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2: Chairman of the Senate Intelligence Committee has questions for the Secretary of War about missing F-35 parts that are now apparently in the hands of the Chinese government.
3: Arkansas Senator Tom Cotton sent a letter to War Secretary Pete Hegseth asking him to review our military supply chains. He writes that Lockheed Martin used a commercial carrier to ship F-35 parts to Australia, but they were diverted to Hong Kong. The Chinese government now has them and has yet to return them. Senator Cotton says while the military's reliance on commercial carriers and contractors provides ease and speed of shipping, classified or sensitive components should receive heightened protections. He asks the Department of War to review chain of custody requirements for contractors and commercial carriers, the department's tracking ability, but also what safeguards exist to prevent military materiel from falling into the hands of an adversary. Jessica Rosenthal, Fox News.
2: Nearly 8 months after her disappearance, the Pima County, Arizona Sheriff's Office says it's looking into the possibility of a new ransom note related to the disappearance of Nancy Guthrie. The Sheriff's Department and the FBI's task force on the case say they were recently made aware of the note as well as comments on social media related to it. The MTV Video Music Awards had their best showing in over a decade.
4: The Moon Man has risen. The 2026 MTV Video Music Awards averaged a combined 8.43 million viewers Sunday night, according to Nielsen's Live, plus same-day Fast Nationals, making it the most-watched VMAs in 11 years, and putting it up 51% versus last year's show. The VMAs may have had a handoff as the Baltimore Ravens' defeat of the Dallas Cowboys went into overtime, pushing the start time back over 20 minutes. Madonna was the night's biggest winner, taking home 7 Moon Men.
2: Fox's Michelle Polino. The ratings figure includes a simulcast on CBS and MTV and the encore on MTV. I'm Lisa Lucera. This is Fox News.
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8: Rain showers are expected to move through at times overnight and tomorrow morning. For tonight, cloudy, rain showers, and an overnight low of 60. Tomorrow, morning rain showers, then cloudy with a high of 70. 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
9: He's here. He's here. 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
11: So this Roy Conmancana has just built an incredibly expensive home while he's preaching Marxism. What do you think about that, folks? I think that's pretty outrageous.

0: and pretty disgusting. Now, I want to salute this Governor Brian Kemp in Georgia. I put a challenge out there, what was it, about a week ago, Rich? That these governors should suspend the sales taxes on gasoline in their states. I mean, the sales tax on a gallon of gasoline in California is about 72 cents. That is just highway robbery. It all goes into a dark pit. You know, Chris Rufo's been great pointing out how corrupt Newsom and that party is out there. It's to the tune of tens of billions of dollars. It's sick. But Governor Brian Kemp did something today, and I want you to hear this, because for this, he deserves some credit. Cut 19, go.
1: California taxes add $1.20 a gallon to every gallon of gas that you buy.
0: All right, now let me tell you why he's right. I've been saying 72 cents because it's the sales tax, but there's other taxes on the way to the pump and getting the gasoline out of the pump. And so he has figured it out that it's $1.20 a gallon. That is just outrageous. Affordability, anybody? All right, let's start at the top. Go.
1: California taxes add $1.20 a gallon to every gallon of gas that you buy out there. Can you imagine that right now? Their unemployment rate is over 5%. And by the way, they had an $18 billion budget deficit just this last year. And while they added taxes of $1.20 to every gallon of gas you can buy, just about an hour ago, I have again suspended the state gas tax. Thank you, guys. Because states like ours, we don't want to take more of your money from you. We want to keep more of it in your pocket.
0: Mm-hmm. And that so trumps the left. And also helps the consumer. You. Present in the Oval Office yesterday. I like this. He's just one of a kind. Cut 20, go.
2: Well, you have a lot of upcoming Republican rallies. You're heading to Oklahoma, you're heading to Alabama, Ohio. What is your message to voters heading into the midterm?
3: We have great people, and we're running against communists, lunatics, socialists. We're running against people that are going to open up the water. We have a board that just came out 17 months in a row. We have no people coming in, zero, which is hard to believe even, but that's what it is. I don't put out the numbers. And we have a strong border. We have the best economy, the biggest investment in the history of our country.
0: Yep. He's one of the few presidents that I know talks about communists. That's pretty much he and Reagan. That's about it, as far as I can tell. Certainly in modern times. And he's right. And when I wrote this book, American Marxism, you know, I was being interviewed, especially on TV and radio, and people would keep talking about socialism, progressivism. And Mr. Producer remembers this. My wife's used to get very annoyed by it as well. I said, no, it's Marxism. It's communism. It's not socialism. And it's certainly not progressivism. That's the name they give themselves. If we're going to defeat it, we have to call it what it is. And that's exactly what Trump's doing. Exactly what Trump's doing. We have the Speaker of the House, Mike Johnson. He makes a great point, too. Cut 21. Go.
4: I'm not going to defend some of the people on the far left who have made some of those comments. But
0: this is this guy, Ross Sorkin, who's a lib. Go ahead.
4: Well, but to suggest that the entire party wants that may be too much. You agree with that? You have friends that are Democrats.
5: Yeah, I've got friends who are Democrats, and they're being run out of the party because it's being taken over. Look, I'm telling you, the most dangerous candidate for Congress in the country right now is not the one waving the communist flag, who the openly avowed Marxists, the Al-Sayeds, and the, you know, AOCs, and the radical. They got people who are terrorist sympathizers who won Democrat primaries around the country. The most dangerous candidate in America is the Democrat running as a moderate. Okay, they won't be able to do that. They will have to get in line. They will have to kiss the ring of the socialist, the Marxist, because that's where the energy, the excitement, the grassroots of the party is headed.
0: Mm-hmm. And that's a very, very important point. They're all going to wind up marching in line and clicking their boots. That's what they're going to do, no matter how they run and what they say. And that's the truth. Jim Rigby, he's James Tallarico's mentor and pastor, one of his pastors. And Texas, this shouldn't even be close. I don't care what Cornyn supports and doesn't support, or Rove supports or doesn't support. They're irrelevant. They are the definition of a rhino. Unfortunately, the woke right neo-fascists don't know what a rhino is, so to them everyone's a rhino and a neocon. They are really Republicans in name only. They're liberal Republicans. And Paxton, whether you like him or not, defeated Cornyn fair and square. And now we need to get him in the Senate, or you're going to have one of the biggest lunatics around, and there are many, coming from the state of Texas, for God's sakes. So this is this guy Rigby, who is Tallarico's mentor. Cut 22, go.
6: And I think capitalism is in death throes. I mean, I think it's you have to throw everything overboard. It's like, that's the next chapter of human rights. It's like life, liberty, pursuit of happiness is not capitalism.
7: Mm-hmm.
6: That every person has a right,
7: right,
6: to medicine, to a livable wage. Stuff that's
0: let me stop there. Every person does have a right to medicine and a livable wage. Just go out and get it. We don't have an obligation like we're some kind of indentured servants to provide it to people who don't work, or maybe people who need to get other jobs or something like that. You saw what Obamacare did. Obamacare blew the roof off of the cost of health care. It's a big sop for insurance companies, and the coverage is awful. Livable wage. You decide if your wage is livable or not. If you're paying taxes in these blue states and these blue cities, I don't care what kind of wage you're earning, it's almost impossible, friends, to meet ends, isn't it? Go ahead.
6: Only nation, developed nation, that doesn't have that stuff.
7: Right.
6: And they're calling that communism.
7: Right.
6: So to me, to just stop looking at the label and what is it that you want?
8: Marx was basically quoting the book of Acts.
9: Yeah.
8: And it's like Christians don't realize that.
0: Marx is quoting the book of Acts. Marx, who rejected all religions and insisted that religion was mysticism. This guy tells you he was quoting the book of Acts. So they take the Bible, particularly the New Testament, and they twist it into Marxism. Isn't that crazy? It's crazy. Go ahead.
8: Can't really see it because we're so brainwashed in this culture that we can look at it and we just can't see it.
0: We're brainwashed in this culture, don't you know? They run the schools, K through 12, as well as the colleges and universities. They run the media, but they're brainwashed from you and me, don't you know? Now, I want you to understand, this is on the ballot. In Texas, this is Tallarico's mentor. And I want to be even clearer than that. Look at it this way. It may help. And if you have an recalcitrant friend or family member or people in your social circle or wherever, try it this way. It's the Republican versus the Marxist, Islamists, and fascists. That's what it is. It's the Republican versus the Islamist, communist, fascist. That's what's on the ballot. I'll be right back.
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0: Welcome back, America. We are here with our friend Alan Dershowitz, who has a brand new book out, Why I Quit the Dems, and So Should You, Confessions of a Reluctant Republican. Great book, Alan, and here's what I see. I see the beginning of the book as you explain, really from your childhood, how you were a Democrat, your parents were Democrats, how you were involved in various campaigns, you were asked to run, but you decided to clerk at the Supreme Court and so forth, and then you can see your evolution as the party is moving more and more radicalized left, and then it's jumped in with both feet into this Jew hatred and Israel hatred. But I'm going to let you walk us through this because you break it down over, I would say, the last 7 or 8 years. You take it from here.
1: Definitely it's the last 7 or 8 years. Before that, I was a striding Democrat. I worked, obviously, for John Kennedy. I worked for Bobby Kennedy. I worked for Bill Clinton. I loved the Democrats. I went to Democratic conventions. I campaigned for them. And then suddenly the Democratic Party changed and became the Socialist Party, the anti-Israel Party, the anti-American Party. They become the most dangerous party in modern American history. And I can have nothing to do with them whatsoever. I started out by just leaving the Dems and becoming an independent. And then I looked in the mirror and I said, I'm not an independent. I want the Democrats to lose. I don't want them to control the House and the Senate. I don't want AOC to be a chairman of a committee. I don't want Hassan Piker to have influence on the Democratic Party, El Sayed to be chairman of a committee. The new person who's running for the Democratic nomination in Maine has today come out and called Israel a genocidal war criminal state. Today, he doesn't even know where Gaza is. But today, if you want to be a Democrat, you have to be an anti-Semite. You know, there are four Democrats running for president 4 years from now who are Jewish. Four of them Jewish. None of them will get the nomination. The Democrats are incapable of nominating a Jew, and they proved it when they refused to nominate Shapiro for vice president, who would have been the obvious candidate from Pennsylvania. So I can't support a party that is so anti-American, so anti-Israel, so anti-Semitic. I want to see it defeated, but it's going to be a hard battle because a lot of people are looking only at, you know, today's pocketbook issues and are going to vote against President Trump. I hope they don't, but that's what the polls show.
0: You know, Alan, when you look online on X, when you look at these battles you're in, and I'm in them every damn day,
1: yeah,
0: it's totally out of the closet now. Totally out of the closet. People don't even pretend. Yeah. You got guys like Piers Morgan. You got guys like Bannon and Gates and all these other people. They don't care if they're entertainers. They don't care what they used to be or anything else. They seek to appeal to as big an audience they can, going right for the throat, don't they?
1: Yeah, and it's become good for business and good for politics to be an anti-Semite. That's been the biggest problem. It's good for business, and it's good for, if you're a Democrat, it's good for winning a primary if you're an anti-Semite. If you're a Zionist, pro-Israel, you can't win. Look at what happened in New York when you had two Jews running for Congress. Both of them were kind of liberal centrists, but one of them was a virulent anti-Zionist, and the other was not, and the anti-Zionist won. And I'm so pleased that President Trump recognized this book, and he's endorsed it enthusiastically, and he talks about why everybody should read it, and there are many others like me who feel abandoned by the radical left Democrats. So I'm really thrilled that President Trump has taken this on as a project as well. The only problem with this book is you can't buy it in bookstores. These local bookstores,
0: really?
1: That claim to be the paragons of the First Amendment, they will not sell a book that is an anti-Democrat book. I've gone to a half a dozen bookstores, and they say, no, no, no, we won't sell that book. These are First Amendment people, but they think that free speech is for me, but for thee, not for thee. So if you want to get this book, you got to go on Amazon. You got to go on Barnes & Noble. You got to go online. You're not going to find it in your local bookstores because local bookstores are radical, woke, Democrat places where they will not sell books that are against their positions.
0: The title is Why I Quit the Dems and So Should You by Alan Dershowitz. It's really very important. And you know what? If you're out there and you're a conservative and a Republican, You ought to get it and give it to a Democrat because it's that important up to this election. You know, Alan, I want to move right to, and we'll talk about the other parts of the book, to the very end of the book, which caught my attention right away, is this 1932 Germany, what comes next? I want you to elaborate on that.
1: This is 1932, not 1935, 1932. In 1932 Germany, Jews had a hard time in universities. You couldn't become a professor if you were Jewish and overtly Jewish. It was difficult to be a Jew in Germany in 32. We didn't know what was going to happen in 35, 36, 37, 40. Nobody could have known that. But in 32, and would you believe this fact, 7,000 Jews, German Jews, voted for Hitler in 1932.
0: It's shocking.
1: They're just like what's going on today. You know, Jews put Mamdani into office. Jews are likely to put El Said into office. There is no more idiotic group in the world than self-hating Jews. And I know some of my friends, some of my relatives, they'll do anything to show how American they are, how woke they are, and how anti-Israel they are. Among the worst is J Street. J Street, that claims to be a pro-Israel, pro-peace organization. It has never done anything that supports Israel. Anything you can do against Israel, they'll do. And so we have a real problem within the Jewish community itself. And that's why I want this book to be read not only by Jews, but by non-Jews as well. And I agree with you. I think Democrats should read this book. I'm not trying to proselytize. I want you to form your own opinion. You could do what my wife did. My wife quit the Dems, but she didn't become a Republican. She is now an independent. Other friends of mine have stayed within the Democratic Party, but they're trying very hard to reform it. I think they're wrong. I don't think there's any possibility of reforming the Democratic Party. But I leave it to my readers to decide what to do. The one thing you can't do is do nothing. This is a crisis. It's a crisis for America. It's a crisis for meritocracy. Remember, the Democrats hate meritocracy. They don't want people to be promoted, admitted to universities. They don't want to judge ideas on their merits. Everything has to be judged based on identity politics. What's your race? What's your gender? What's your political party? And we're seeing the weaponization the Democrats are using against Republicans. We saw it today with Jack Smith's testimony in front of Congress. We're seeing the Democratic Party destroying America. And I love America. And even if I were not Jewish and I were not a Zionist, I would be as strongly opposed to the Democrats as I am today as a loyal, patriotic American.
0: Yeah, that's very, very important for people to understand. But I want to get into your book a little bit more deeply in a moment. Folks, during the break, and go to Amazon.com and order it, Why I Quit the Dems and So Should You. This is a universally important book. A universally important book right before a very crucial, if not the most crucial, election of our lifetime. I'll be right back.
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13: Here's your WHBL forecast from Fox 11, your station for severe weather coverage.
14: Rain showers will move through overnight and again early Thursday. For tonight, cloudy, rain showers and a low of 60. Tomorrow, cloudy skies, rain showers in the morning and an afternoon high of 70. From Fox 11, your station for severe weather coverage, I'm meteorologist Patrick Howell for 1330 and 101.5 WHBL.
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1: We're here with our friend Alan Dershowitz. The book is Why I Quit the Dems and So Should You. I strongly encourage you to order on Amazon.com. If you're Republican or conservative, you should still read it. You're MAGA. But definitely give it to somebody who's not, because we need to win this election. And Alan Dershowitz, I want to ask you about that. We have these sort of Marxist Islamists who are American-hating, Jew-hating, capitalism-hating, and then we have this woke right neo-fascist crowd that I talk about, and they're really in alliance in the fact that they're rooting for the Democrat Party and they want to defeat the Republican Party, no?
2: Yeah, I agree. And also, you know, they are so similar. The big difference is that the Democrats have embraced the socialists, whereas the good Republicans, the Donald Trumps, have distanced themselves from the Tucker Carlson and the neo-fascists on the right. So that's why I feel much more comfortable in the Republican Party, even though I don't agree with everything they stand for on every issue, feel much more comfortable with the Republicans because they distance themselves from their evil cousins. Whereas the Democrats, Chuck Schumer embraces El Said. Schumer calls himself Shomer Yisrael, the guardian of Israel, and he votes for an anti-Semite. He's just like the German Jews who voted for Hitler in 1932. And any Jew who votes for somebody like Mamdani or anybody who votes for somebody like El Said, whether you're Jewish or not Jewish, if you love America, you can't vote for people like that who want to bring America down. And they want to do it in a way that's so destructive. They want to deny freedom of choice. They want to deny freedom of business. And they want to deny meritocracy. That's the most important thing. They don't want anything to depend on the merits. They don't want you to ever be promoted or admitted to a college or given a job because you're better than somebody else at your job. They only care about race and gender and ethnicity and identity politics. And that's the end of America, exceptionalism. America has been exceptional because it's been the meritocratic country in the world. Other countries in Europe, you know, they're based on who your parents are. Here, you and I could make it without regard to who our parents are. We did it on our own merit, and that's what America is about.
1: You know, I want to take you to a side issue a little bit here, which is this guy Jack Smith and what we're learning today. Among those he subpoenaed without our knowledge was my radio show. What the hell is that all about?
2: Because your radio show has an enormous, enormous influence on the American public. You and I have in common that our goal is to change minds. We don't want to just talk and write. We want people to listen to us. We want to be influential. And the one thing a guy like Jack Smith can't stand is a successful person like you who changes people's minds. And so, of course, he's going to subpoena you, and he's also subpoenaed members of Congress, even though that's in violation of the Constitution.
1: Unbelievable.
2: He has declared war on the Constitution. He has weaponized our legal system against the Constitution.
1: Yeah, no, that's exactly right. Now, you're almost 90 years old, aren't you? You don't look it.
2: I'm 88 years old, and, you know, as long as the good Lord gives me strength, I'm going to be fighting these battles. I've been fighting them since I'm...
1: Well, hold on. This is what I wanted to ask you. Did you think later in life that things would be so bad in the United States?
2: No. I never dreamed of it. I thought we lived through the golden age. You know, I knew that anti-Semitism and anti-Americanism and all that has a long history, but I thought it was over after the Holocaust, and it was a golden age. When I was teaching at Harvard, I was treated fine. And then suddenly, 21st century appears, and we're back to the bad old times. And there's all this discrimination and this hatred. And, you know, recently I was invited to speak at Oxford University about Israel. And I got emails today saying, please don't go. You are not safe. Your life will be in danger. If you go there, it'll be a bunch of people who are blocking access, who are screaming at you and threatening you. You can't speak freely in many parts of the world today in Europe, and that's coming to the United States if we don't stop it here.
1: it's absolutely coming to the United States. And, I mean, again, you can see it online, which I think is the front line of this stuff.
2: Well, what do you make of people like you, you know, because you have a TV show that is one of the most widely watched and widely respected anywhere in the world, and you influence people on a daily basis, and that's the only way to fight back against this. They may have the numbers, but, you know, you have common sense, and people listen to your common sense. That's why I'm such a strong supporter of your both TV and radio show.
1: Well, you're very kind, and I would say the same to you. And I want to universalize this a little bit, too. Why is this so important to Christians?
2: Well, Christianity is an essential aspect of the American experience. We are a Judeo-Christian country. Our original symbol was supposed to be Moses, you know, crossing the Red Sea. Many of the biblical references were made by our founding fathers. We are a Judeo-Christian country, and now there's an attempt to try to turn it into a Sharia law country. And every Christian should be concerned about that. First of all, every Christian should be a Zionist. If you read the Bible and you study the Bible says, he who curses Israel shall be cursed, he who praises Israel shall be praised. So, you know, we are so thankful as Jews for evangelical Christians and Christians who support Israel. But, you know, every Christian should be supportive of Israel and supportive of America. And what we're seeing is an attack on Christianity as well as an attack on Judaism by Islamicists. I'm not talking about members of the Islam faith. That's fine. I'm talking about people who would adopt Islam as the national religion and require everybody to follow the Sharia law. And there's clearly an attempt to do that among many elements of the extreme left. And the idea that the left today gets together with Islamicists, the left now is in favor of a group of people that murder gays, that discriminate against women, that today we saw newspaper reports that Iran is recruiting 12-year-olds to join their army and to join the fight against Israel and the United States. This is what the left is supporting, the Islamization of America, turning America into a country where rights are not observed, where women are discriminated against, where gays are discriminated against. No. That's not my America. That's not your America.
1: Mm-hmm. It's a daunting challenge, isn't it, Alan Dershowitz, when you look at the First Amendment, when you look at all kinds of issues, free exercise of religion, and then we get down to these zoning issues where they're building these massive mosques, infiltrating. It's all they're like fortresses. It's intentional. It's quite daunting, isn't it?
2: Right, and the left does not believe in the First Amendment. They believe in free speech for me, but not for thee. They think that free speech is patriarchal, colonialist, you know, something that the Jews have imposed on the rest of the world. So, you know, they're fighting our First Amendment. They're fighting our Fifth Amendment. They're fighting our Constitution. They're fighting our free exercise of religion. They're fighting everything that makes America great. And we have to fight back, and that's why I'm so happy to have you as a – I'm a junior partner, but to have you as the senior partner fighting this battle, and you've been doing it so long and so well, and I'm so glad to that you have me on your show so that we can work together on this, because we're fighting a battle that's existential. If we want America to survive as the country we love, we have to fight for our rights, and we're not doing a good enough job.
1: Isn't it frightening that you can, people can say DSA or the Democrat are the same in this regard? They literally want to destroy the Supreme Court of the United States. I mean,
2: and they're going to do it, and they're going to do it. They're going to do it. They're going to try to add members if they get a majority in Congress. They're going to try to impose restrictions. They're going to try to destroy the Supreme Court and the rest of the judiciary, and then they'll try to rebuild it if they gain control of the Supreme Court. This has nothing to do with principle. It has to do with who has control, and the Democrats are trying to control all three branches of government, and that's why I'm working so hard to defeat the Democrats in the upcoming election. I purposely wrote this book in the upcoming election because I want people to read it before they vote and be influenced by it. I hope they will be.
1: Let me ask you a last question. Again, the book is great. Sure. I don't care what your faith is. Why I Quit the Dems, and So Should You. This is something everybody should read. It's also something you should share with other people. You can get it at Amazon.com. It's very well priced as a consumer. You're going to like it very much. The substance is very important. And, of course, President Trump has strongly endorsed this book.
2: Yeah.
1: Let's go to Israel. They're having the same problem over there, aren't they? I mean, Benjamin Netanyahu has brought them through all this stuff, and he's under attack by the same Jew haters and Israel haters in Europe, in our country, and so forth. If he loses, won't the Iranians view that as a great victory?
2: Absolutely, without a doubt. And what we're seeing is many American Jews fighting against Netanyahu, J Street, and other organizations like that are trying to interfere in Israeli elections and trying to see the defeat of Netanyahu. Netanyahu has been the strongest prime minister since Ben-Gurion, and he has led Israel through some of the most difficult existential threats to its existence. And we'll see what the Israeli public votes for. The Israeli political system is very complicated. It's not like America, where there's a winner and there's a loser. There you have coalition governments, and it may be that no government will be formed at the end of this election. But the most important thing is that the America-Israeli alliance has to be kept strong. America helps Israel. Israel helps America. There's no alliance in the world today that's more mutually beneficial to both sides than the Israeli-Israel-American reliance. We have done so much together, Iron Dome, medical technology, you name it, agricultural technology. These two countries have done more for freedom, for support of basic values than any two countries in the world. And so I'm proud to be a Zionist. I'm proud to be an American patriot. And that's why I wrote my book, Why I Quit the Dems, and So Should You, because it's a testament to why I think the Republicans today stand for the best of America and the Democrats stand for the worst of America and a frightening prospect for the future.
1: And, of course, the holy sites. This is a Christian-majority country. Their holy sites are in the Holy Land. In Israel, it's a Jewish-majority country. Their holy sites, obviously, are in the Holy Land. And it's one of the reasons the Islamists want to destroy it. It's also a reason why the Marxists want to destroy it.
2: And they're working together. The Marxists and the Islamists, who have nothing in common except the hatred of Jews in America. And remember, too, in 1843, they did a population survey of Jerusalem. And they found the majority of Jerusalem were Jews, many more Jews than there were Muslims. Jews have had a stake in the land of Israel since biblical times. Compare it to New Zealand, where, you know, the people who settled New Zealand know nothing in common with the land. But, you know, Jews and the connection of Jews and Christians to Israel goes back, obviously, to the Old Testament and the New Testament. So we have to fight together to preserve the integrity of Israel and to make sure that, you know, the difference between Zionism and Palestinianism is Zionism built a country from nothing. It built a country. Palestinianism wants to destroy a country. There could have been a Palestinian state, 1948, 1967, 2000, 2001. They turned it down because they don't want a Palestinian state living next to a Jewish state. They just want there not to be a Jewish state.
1: No, that's right.
2: That's the essence of Palestinianism. It's the worst human rights issue in the world today, and it's one of the most popular, and I can't understand why decent people support the attack on Israel's right to exist.
1: The book is Why I Quit the Dems and So Should You by Alan Dershowitz. You can just get it on Amazon.com. It'll be delivered to your door tomorrow. I strongly encourage you to get it. It's right off the presses. Alan, it's an honor to be your friend, and I cannot thank you enough. Keep it up, and God bless you, brother.
2: I will keep it up, and I will keep it up by thinking about you and just always, always fight for justice. You do a great job, and I appreciate our friendship that goes back a long time.
1: Amen. Likewise, you take care of yourself. Rich, what am I doing? I'm sorry. Okay. You know, folks, routine expenses have many families trying to find alternative ways to keep up with expenses. Many of you have credit cards. You've been, you know, increasing the balance on those. 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
0: Reason why liberals hate this show. But listen anyway. They know they're probably wrong. 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

0: I want to remind you, Alan Dershowitz's book is absolutely outstanding. It's called Why I Quit the Dems, and So Should You. You can get it on Amazon.com. I encourage you to get it, read it, share it with independents and Democrats or weak Republicans, friends, family members, social circles, whatever it is. It's a very convincing book. It'll make it much easier for you to help us win this election, and I want to encourage you to do it. You don't have to be Jewish to read it, obviously. It affects Christians. We talk about this Judeo-Christian value system. You know, real believers in Judaism and Christianity understand the remarkable and unique relationship between Jews and Christians. It just is, and that's the way God wanted it. And I have posted something from Pastor John Hagee. It's now gone viral all over the internet. It's very, very important. A sermon that he was giving in part about exactly what I'm mentioning here. I've been telling you for a long time that Pure Talk is the best wireless company out there, bar none. 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
4: They will appeal. I'm Lisa Lacera, Fox News. That's the promise from the defense attorney for Caleb Flynn, the one-time American Idol contestant found guilty of murdering his wife.
5: Flynn, a former American Idol contestant, had pleaded not guilty to charges that he fatally shot his wife Ashley at their Tip City home in February and staged the scene to look like a home invasion.
6: Today's verdict brings justice and accountability for Ashley's death, and our family is deeply grateful to everyone who helped bring us to this moment.
5: Prosecutor Paul Watkins reading a statement from Ashley's family. A sentencing hearing is set for October 5th.
4: Fox's Christian Goodwin. President Trump says he and big tech leaders have signed a voluntary agreement that will include internal and external reviews of artificial intelligence. Part of the agreement calls for regular meetings about safety standards. And the president says the tech leaders will work with local communities to build AI data centers.
7: Following a roughly two-hour meeting with top AI company executives, President Trump says there was a lot of commonality in the room.
8: They're going to work with local communities for the data centers in particular.
7: The president says AI firms will work to make local communities happy.
8: That might be supplying oil and gas. It might be supplying education. It may be helping teachers along financially, helping people along financially.
7: Data centers have emerged as a contentious issue for local and state lawmakers around the country. President Trump says communities housing data centers will benefit, and those rejecting them will lose.
4: Fox's Jared Halpern at the White House. The sister of North Korean leader Kim Jong-un is rejecting findings from South Korea that the North likely planted the landmines that injured three South Korean soldiers last week, and she threatened to retaliate if the South fires at North Korean troops conducting border fortification work. 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

0: Benson, standing up for what's right, live and via podcast. Just click listen, then swipe right and hear the latest news updates on your time. 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
1: Following months of tension with some Jewish leaders, New York City Mayor Zohran Mamdani has released his plan to combat anti-Semitism.
2: Mayor Zohran Mamdani's 35-page report lays out his blueprint to fight rising anti-Semitism, as some accuse him of adding to the problem. $26 million has been allocated to fight all forms of hate, and the mayor's office to combat anti-Semitism will weigh in on how to use it. The plan includes increased funding for synagogues, adding more Jewish history into public school education, and a pledge to highlight important Jewish cultural and religious sites. It does not address discussion of the Israeli-Palestinian conflict. Mamdani is a longtime critic of Israel. In August, a group of rabbis called on him to pay more attention to the effects his words have on the city, which has the largest Jewish population outside Israel. In New York City, Tanya J. Powers, Fox News.
1: There were fewer available jobs in late summer, as measured by the job openings and labor turnover report.
3: Job openings declined slightly on the last business day of August, slipping under 7.1 million to 7.079 million, fewer than estimated by economists. The Labor Department says hires changed little at 5.2 million, total separations at 5.1 million. Separations decreased in state and local government education. The Labor Department releases the monthly employment report on Friday. It's expected to reveal 95,000 jobs added in September, down from a rebound in August, and economists believe the unemployment rate remained at 4.1%. Ginny Cosolda, Fox News.
1: Americans' confidence in the economy sank to the lowest level in more than a decade this month as prices remain high and wages stagnate. The Conference Board says its consumer confidence index tumbled 6.7 points to 81.9 in September, down from 88.6 in August. I'm Lisa Lucera. This is Fox News.
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6: Rain showers are expected to move through at times overnight and tomorrow morning. For tonight, cloudy, rain showers, and an overnight low of 60. Tomorrow, morning rain showers, then cloudy, with a high of 70. From Fox 11, your station for severe weather coverage, I'm meteorologist Patrick Howell for 1330 and 101.5 WHBL.

let's have some fun on a Tuesday, an absolutely wonderful Tuesday with crazy things happening out there, and it's going to be a good time. Let me lay out kind of where we're going tonight. First, I'm going to start with something you're not going to expect. I'm going to start with. We're going to talk about culture and barbarians and values because some kooky lady stood up and said something. We're going to talk about that in a moment. We'll get to that. We're going to move on. We're going to talk about the Jack Smith hearing from today. Communists using power, how they used it last time. Dome is out there sounding like an idiot. Surprise, surprise. The Democrat Party, once again, just basically admitting that they've moved on from Americans. All that. Tons of emails. The emails are great. There's even history stuff in there, personal stuff in there. So much more coming up tonight on the world-famous Jesse Kelly Show. But I want to begin here. And actually, this builds off of a conversation I had with my buddy Buck Sexton weeks ago. We were just talking on the phone about life and family and other things like that. Buck and I are good friends, but that's kind of where this came. But have you ever heard?

0: heard of the book Yanomamo, The Fierce People? Yanomamo, The Fierce People. It's an old book. Well, I guess old is a relative term. It was written in 1968. It was written by a man, and I don't know if I'm going to say his last name correct, Napoleon Chagnon. All right. What was it? Who was this guy? Well, for a very long time, a very, very long time, there's been this idea flowing through the West, flowing through Western civilization. And the idea, it's based on this. Western civilization, you know, Christian-based Western civilization, it's about conquest, colonialism, it's war and death, it's inherently evil. And it's inherently evil because it conquers and destroys various native peoples in various parts of the world. And this takes form, and every single country has a different group of, quote, indigenous, although that's a ridiculous term. But every single country has a different group. In Australia, it's the Aborigines, and you understand, every country has different groups. Here it would be the Indians, Native Americans, whatever it is, whatever you want to call them. Every country has a different group. But the basic idea is Christian-based Western civilization, more modern civilizations, are inherently evil, violent, wrong, warlike, and the savage is noble. I mentioned that term not just because I'm rude. The idea of the, quote, noble savage has been something that has been around for decades and decades and decades. You, with your civilization and your running water and your modern military and things like that, man, that's inherently bad. But those peoples who lived in teepees before us out on the prairie, gosh, they were really wonderful. It was all rain dances and peace pipes. Total social harmony. Okay. Back to this guy, Napoleon Chagnon. He was raised in this environment, worked in this environment, this noble, savage environment. And to his credit, he decided he was going to put it to the test. He went down to Venezuela. He went down to the Amazon. And he found these people, the Yanomamo. These people, look, people like this still do exist in little pockets around the world. Civilization or tribes that have just abandoned any civilization. They want to live the way they want to live. And anyway, he goes down and he chooses to live with these people. Now, I say these people, keep in mind, we're talking about the estimates were 20,000 of these people throughout the Amazon. Different little tribes. Right? They're all classified the same way, but different little tribes. There's a tribe here in this little part of the river, and then there's a tribe there at the base of this little mountain. There's a tree. Okay, you get what I mean. 20,000 people scattered throughout. He decides to go all in, hope he was taking his malaria medication, and he goes down. Hey, I just want to live with these people, and I just want to document what I see. I want to document how they live, their religious practices, social, everything else. I want to know the real truth. No more teachers, no more books. I want to go down and find out. And the reason I mentioned this book being controversial is this. What he discovered was not just different from this noble savage lie. What he discovered was the truth is the polar opposite of the, quote, noble savage lie. He couldn't believe how routine murder was. Murder was just something you did. Hey, that guy in the little hut across the street, hey, wife's pretty hot. Yeah, I'm going to go drive a spear into his heart. Now I'm going to take her by force. She's not my wife. Okay? Raiding other tribes, raiding other villages. That's just what you did. Hey, it's Friday night. What are we going to do? Hey, click, click. Grab your spears. With this tribe, I've actually heard right now, mostly undefended. The men are out on a hunting party. It's just women and kids. Let's storm in there, rape everything we can get our hands on, steal whatever we can get our hands on. That was just what you did. It wasn't controversial. That was simply how they lived. That was life. You raid, you murder, you rape, you war. It was just life. And one of the central themes of the whole thing, the thing that, I mean, I want to say blew him away, but that's not necessarily how I would describe it. But one of the things that stood out was the more violent you were as a man in that society, the more prone you were to raid, rape, war, murder, the more you were elevated in that society in every way. More wives, more loot, bigger house, you get that promotion. It was the polar opposite of this noble, savage lie that is taught to this day in our education system, Hollywood, everything else. The polar opposite. I brought that up. I brought up that story to you because I want to play something for you. I know it's a weird way to open the show, but whatever. It's been on my mind. It's been on my heart. This lady's name is Cameron Mannheim. And, well, listen to what she says about her son.
1: I always wanted a gay son. I did. I love that relationship between gay sons and their mothers. I want to be the picket sign holding mom who would beat the shit out of somebody for her kid. I mean, let's just admit it. Gay sons are the best, right? Right? I have photographs of my son in high heels, in full drag. He knows every word to every musical ever written. His fairy godfather, Aaron Walton, is here with us tonight. I mean, truly, I thought I had this f***ing thing locked up. But no, no. He's the only straight guy in his entire musical theater company.
0: Okay. That woman had a son. And what did she do? She sacrificed him, or at least attempted to. By the grace of God, it sounds like the young man resisted the conditioning, but she sacrificed him to the sick, demonic religion she worships, the religion of cultural Marxism, communism. And we listen to monsters like that, mothers who would purposely abuse their own children, and it's very tempting to think, because we have a different set of values, it's very tempting to think that she is historically abnormal. She's weird. You know something? You're weird. I'm weird. You know what she is? She's the norm throughout history. She is the, what's that fancy college boy term? She's reverting to the mean. She's a barbarian. In every sense of the word. Barbarism, this demonic savagery, that is the norm throughout history. You are abnormal. And that is what we are up against. And that is what we are fighting for. We are fighting to avoid ever going back to this kind of idiocy, to this kind of evil. That is our struggle. And that's what I wanted to talk to you about. We'll move on here. We'll go with the Jack Smith and everything else. Before we talk about this Jack Smith hearing and GOP messaging and emails and whatever, I need to let you know something. Getting a new roof is unbelievably common, especially down here in the Houston area. We have hurricanes all the time, and you can go ahead and put it in your calendar. 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

0: 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Remember, you can email the show your love, your hate, your death threats, jesse@jessekellyshow.com. So, before we start playing this audio, just a couple different things from this Jack Smith hearing today. Let's go over a couple things. First, Jack Smith. Jack Smith was a, quote, special prosecutor, special counsel, but should never have even had that role. He was given that role by the communists so he could lock up the political opponent who was about to be the Republican nominee, Donald Trump. Now, I know that we've kind of baked a lot of Democrat evil and insanity into the cake now. Sadly, we all get conditioned, myself included. Some of the most crazy, evil things, we now just shrug our shoulders and go, that's kind of the way it is. I realize that. I understand that. That's human nature. But can we dwell on that for just a moment? We had a Democrat president, a Democrat attorney general. They had 4 years. And they tried to throw Donald Trump in a cage so he couldn't come back to power. That is the kind of thing that should result in lifetime prison sentences. That is the kind of thing that if it took place in Nigeria, we would look and we go, ha, those friggin' animals, they can never get it right over there. Look at how corrupt it all is. Just terrible. That happened in the United States of America. And that happened just a short while ago. That happened the last time Democrats took power. And why did it happen? Well, it's a simple concept that you and I have talked about a million times. Different people, depending on their values, look at power differently. That conversation we just had, as a matter of fact. If you have the most powerful, largest tribe in the area down there in the Amazon, if you suddenly had control of that tribe, I bet you money you would at least attempt to do some good with that. Better your people, maybe help others. Incredible power means incredible responsibility. Haha, that's from Spider-Man. But still, you would try to do something good with that. That's not how communists look at it. You don't do good with that. When you get power, you use that power to reward your friends and punish your enemies. That's the only point of having power. It's rewarding your friends and punishing your enemies. Jack Smith did the best he could to lie about that today, but we all know the truth.
1: I am not a politician, and I have no partisan loyalty. I believe there is no role for politics in the proper administration of justice. A prosecutor's decisions must be based on the facts and the law.
0: I'm sorry, I have to stop. I'll let the whole thing play. I have to stop for a second. Think about how insulting it is these people say these things. He knows he has to say those things. It's kind of one of those things that's baked into the cake. He has to get up there and say, well, I don't believe in politics. But everybody with two eyes can see a Democrat special counsel trying to throw the Republican nominee in a cage before an election. It's open politics. But it's not just they do these evil things. They have to insult our intelligence by telling these ridiculous lies. Back to what he said.
1: I am not a politician, and I have no partisan loyalty. I believe there is no role for politics in the proper administration of justice. A prosecutor's decisions must be based on the facts and the law. The status, power, prominence, or political affiliation of the subject of an investigation must play no role in the decision to investigate, prosecute, or decline to prosecute. I approached my role as special counsel following these principles. I stand by my decisions as special counsel, including my decision to bring charges against President Trump. I made those decisions without regard to President Trump's political association, activities, beliefs, or candidacy in the 2024 presidential election.
0: Okay. Insulting our intelligence aside, I kind of want to focus just for a couple minutes on that last part. He basically said, I have no regrets. I did the right thing, and I have no regrets. And I know this is something you understand, but We have to chisel this into our minds. The communists are not sorry about what they did with power for 4 years. Naked abuses of power like we have never seen before in the United States of America. And I'm aware of the other corrupt criminal things that have happened in the history of this country. We have never before in this country had the government used like it was used in the 4 years of the Biden administration, from locking up pro-life pastors to opening the border to the Jack Smith. We have never in the history of this country seen that kind of evil abuse of power. And it was so evil, by the way, the American people instinctively turned against it and threw them out of office. You know, you can go back and you can track the poll numbers. After Donald Trump's first arrest, the election was already over. The American people instinctively saw that and said, oh my God, what? No, you can't do that. We have never seen that kind of government abuse before in the history of this country. And they're not sorry. They don't regret it. There hasn't been a single moment of introspection about it. The only lesson they learned was they didn't take it far enough. We'll be back.

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20: Rain showers will move through overnight and again early Thursday. For tonight, cloudy, rain showers and a low of 60. Tomorrow, cloudy skies, rain showers in the morning and an afternoon high of 70. From Fox 11, your station for severe weather coverage, I'm meteorologist Patrick Howell for 1330 and 101.5 WHBL.

0: It is the Jesse Kelly Show on a fantastic, wonderful Tuesday, talking a little bit about this Jack Smith tough stuff, communists using power. Here's a bit more of it. This was Chuck Grassley revealing some amazing things.
1: What I can say today is that Smith also obtained communications from members of the media to include 60 Minutes, Associated Press, Bloomberg, CBS.
0: All right. I didn't mean to get distracted. Bear with me for a second. Come on, Chuck. It's time to retire. With all due respect. Actually, screw that. It's time to retire, buddy. Nothing wrong with growing old. We all should be so blessed to grow old. I hope to be old one day. I doubt that'll happen for me, but you never know what God has in store for you. Not a thing in the world wrong with growing old, getting wrinkly, hair gets gray, slowing down a little bit in every possible. Not a thing in the world wrong. If anything, it's freaking wonderful. I love being around old people. I think they're absolutely wonderful. Why are you in the United States Senate? Why are you, at the age of 250, still sitting in the United States Senate? Is it so unfathomable that you could just retire? Is it so hard to just go away? Again, maybe it's because I enjoy so many other parts of my life outside of politics. I could not fathom only having this and nothing else. Don't you have golf? The fishing? Maybe you still love the old lady? Kids, grandkids? I mean, gosh, by this point, he probably has great-great-grandkids. Something else? Why are you still here? Sorry, didn't mean to get distracted. I'll go back to the task at hand. I'm focused now. Look, I'm focused.
2: My focus is just stay focused.
1: What I can say today is that Smith also obtained communications from members of the media to include 60 Minutes, Associated Press, Bloomberg, CBS, CNBC, CNN, Fox News, LA Times, Mark Levin Show, Media Research Center, NBC, NPR, New York Magazine, Reuters, The Federalist, The Washington Post, Washington Times, and The Wall Street Journal. Now, what will partisan media say about this disgraceful government overreach? I want to hear their response, and I will if they are responsible media.
0: Evil. That's what the Democrats did the last time they took power. And don't for a moment allow your liberal Aunt Peggy to act as if this is somehow independent, to act as if Merrick Garland didn't direct it all, to act as if the communists in the Biden White House weren't intimately involved. Don't let her insult your intelligence. There's not a snowball's chance in hell Merrick Garland would go after Donald Trump legally without a thumbs up from the party apparatus, without a thumbs up from the White House. There's not a chance. And there's also not a chance Merrick Garland would turn Jack Smith loose and never talk to him again, or at least direct him on which way he should go. Your liberal Aunt Peggy will lie about that, but man, this stuff doesn't sound good. Here was Eric Schmidt.
3: I really don't think so. It's possible I flew through the Atlanta airport on the way to Florida, but I do not have a recollection of going to Atlanta. I definitely did not go to a Hawks game.
0: Keep in mind, before I go on, he's talking about going to Atlanta because in Atlanta, in Georgia, that's the Fannie Willis Nathan Wade case. The Fannie Willis Nathan Wade case, remember, was a state case. It was not a federal case, is what I'm trying to say. It was one, they were going for a felony. They were going to try to make sure Donald Trump was in prison before the election. It's actually a miracle they didn't get that through. Had it not been for their affair, that might have happened. They were going for that. Now, that should have been totally separate from everything else. Just legally, you can't coordinate with Jack Smith or Merrick Garland. You definitely can't coordinate with the White House on locking up the Republican nominee. So Jack Smith gets himself in a little bit of a bind because, hey, what were you doing at Atlanta? Coordinating with these people when Jack Smith tried to do the, I was just passing through.
3: I really don't think so. It's possible I flew through the Atlanta airport on the way to Florida, but I do not have a recollection of going to Atlanta. I definitely did not go to a Hawks game. I'm sure of that.
4: Did you ever meet Nathan Wade or Fannie Willis in your time as special counsel?
3: No.
4: What would you say if I had a series of text messages from your team that said you were in Atlanta at a Warrior Hawks game on February 3rd, 2024, the day after Willis and Wade announced their affair? I don't think you know that we have this stuff. So I'll give you a second to process it so you don't, perjure yourself.
3: You just took it down really quick. If I could look at that again.
4: Okay.
5: Mr. Chairman, can we give the witness a copy so he can see what's being read to him?
4: Well, I think you've already sufficiently answered. I want to run through. We'll put it in a follow-up. You can respond. I think you've already perjured yourself. But
0: the last time communists took power, they coordinated with New York, Florida, Atlanta. They used every single thing at their disposal to try to throw their political opponents in a cage. Communists will use power to keep power and get more of it. Headline, Massachusetts proposal axing party primaries could block out conservatives from general elections. They took power in Massachusetts. They're not intent on ever giving that up. Headline, it's from the Boston Herald. Boston Mayor Michelle Wu is facing backlash after it was revealed that the city has been using taxpayer funds to teach immigrants, including those without legal status, how to politically organize for progressive causes. That's from the Boston Herald. The communists took power in Boston. They walked into the city treasury, pulled out large sums of money, and they walked right down to the groups of foreigners and started handing them that money so the communists could stay in power forever and ever and ever. We have to always remember how the communist looks at power and what he does with power. And it's not that we ever want to use power in that way. We do not. But when we get power, we better start putting communists who have broken the law in prison. And I need to stress again and again and again, that works. That is something that works. You don't have to just start rounding up Democrats or any of that crazy stuff at all. You find communists who have abused their power, you try them, convict them, throw them in prison, and that's how you work your way out of a communist revolution. It's the only thing that will work. The only thing. Anything else will fail. 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

Jesse Kelly Show on a fantastic, wonderful Tuesday. You can email the show, jesse@jessekellyshow.com. Hey, Jesse, where are Mike Collins in Georgia? He's running for Senate, by the way. And Ken Paxton in Texas. They are non-existent. Meanwhile, Georgia, a supposed red state, has two commie senators, Ossoff and Warnock. What? How? I'll tell you how. Because we have lousy candidates like Collins and Paxton who act like they don't even care about being elected, so why would voters reward them with something they're not willing to work for? What is their strategy, as it eludes me? All right, so I don't know that I necessarily want to lump in both of those candidates together, and here's why. Every race tells its own tale. We've talked about it a million times. Every race has its own story to tell. Between the local activists, the candidates themselves, the fundraising, the mood of the country. Every race is different. We can look at general things, but every single race is different. Let me focus for just a moment on Mike Collins in Georgia. Let me give you a little bit, and this may not be lovely to hear if you're in Georgia, but let me give you just a little bit of inside baseball party politics. Remember, we talked about how there are several different pools of money that are used for different races. If it's a Senate race, that the candidate himself raises money and he spends that money. Other candidates will use their super PACs or other super PACs that don't even belong to candidates. That's a separate pool. The NRSC, that's a separate pool. Well, you'll have some billionaire. Elon Musk did this. He'll just start his own PAC, and he'll just go decide, hey, I'm dropping $50 million on something. Okay, so there's all kinds of different pools of money, not one pool of money. But it is finite. The money is finite. There are always limits. And when you're heading into an election that could quite possibly be very, very rough, and we know that. You're not naive. You know the midterms may be rough. We don't know how rough. We'll see. Try to weather the storm. When you're heading into that, you have to kind of triage your money. And you know what triage is. It's the ugliest, most necessary thing in the world. If you're a battlefield doc and you have 10 guys laying there wounded in various ways, you have to look at those guys and you have to make an assessment on, where are my efforts best going to be used to save a life? Could I put all my efforts into this one guy with a sucking chest wound and possibly save his life? I could, but if I use all my efforts on him, I have basically doomed the other 9 guys to death. So I have to make the ugliest of ugliest calls. I have to look at that guy and say, brother, I'm sorry. Why don't we pray? I have to treat the others because I can save 5 of them if I leave you here. That's basic triage, right? If you're heading into an election year, one where you have political headwinds, even if you have a money advantage, and right now the right does have a money advantage over the left, even if you have a money advantage, you have to start making hard choices, especially hard choices leading into Election Day. And as you know, we're like a month before Election Day, just a little bit more than a month away from Election Day. And those hard choices are triage. You have to look at certain races and say, we can't waste money on him. We might be able to save him if we took all of our money and sunk it into his race, but then we would lose these other races, guaranteed. The rumor is, and this is nothing against Georgia or Republicans, it's nothing against Mike Collins. I don't even know Mike Collins. I think I've interviewed him one time. There's nothing against any of them. The inside thinking in the GOP is that Mike Collins is going to get stomped. John Ossoff, who I cannot stand, John Ossoff is a very, very effective politician. We have to acknowledge when our enemies are effective politicians. Yeah, he's a commie nut job, but he's also smart enough to know you have to be a little bit more subtle about that when you're running in a state like Georgia, and he is smart enough to know that. He also is a fundraising machine. He raises a ton of money. He's spending a ton of money in Georgia.
and they're looking at that race right now, and then they're looking at the state of play, what the poll numbers look like, and they're looking at other states, and they're saying to themselves, we might just have to leave Mike. I'm not trying to dishearten you. If you're in Georgia, if you feel so inclined, go out and vote. I would encourage you to go out and vote, but it's your vote, it's your power, you do with it what you want. I'm not saying all hope is lost. The inside word right now is Mike's being left out. Some of that money, you asked about Ken Paxton in Texas, just a little state of the race here. Some of that money is starting to pour into the Texas race. The Texas race, because James Tallarico bottom, because he was the only one spending money for a while, the Texas race was thought to be lost. Oh, my gosh, Ken Paxton's down in every poll. He's down 5. He's down 6. Oh, my gosh, we're going to lose the Senate seat. But money has started to pour into Texas as money has been shifted around. Groups, different pots of money are starting to spend big money in Texas. And I'm telling you that as some guy who I already told you, I watch baseball. It's like the only thing I watch on TV. So I know what ads are being run. And I was the one complaining loudly that James Tallarico was the only one on my television set every commercial break talking about Pawpaw and Jesus and groceries, and Ken Paxton's stuff was nowhere to be found. You can take it from me because I watch TV down here. I watch baseball down here. That has changed. You are now seeing Ken Paxton ads mixed in. I don't know as often as the Tallarico ads, but they are in there. And surprise, surprise, the race is beginning to tighten. These people who grade races, you know, lean R, lean Dem, heavy R, are now grading it. They used to think Tallarico was going to win. Now they're grading it a toss-up. That's a coin flip. Anything can happen. In an effort to keep that Senate seat, you are going to see money shifted now away as we close it on a month. They're going to look at races they don't think they can win, and they're going to take money from those races, and they're going to sink them into ones we're trying to keep or trying to achieve. That is the ugly reality of triage politics. If you are in Georgia, I am sorry. Now, speaking of politics, there's been some better messaging out there. I like it. We'll talk about that in a second. Hang on.

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9: Promising guardrails. I'm Lisa Lucera, Fox News. President Trump says tech leaders have signed off on an agreement that would safely advance artificial intelligence.
10: There's a belief that there should be tremendous self-regulation, and we automatically have regulation with the Department of Justice, the FBI, all of that. But the self-regulation is very important.
9: Meta CEO Mark Zuckerberg agrees with the president, saying there needs to be robust internal and external controls. Anthropic CEO calling for a slowdown in the development of AI, saying the technology has very real risks. The Supreme Court allowing the Trump administration to resume deporting people to countries other than their own for now, while the justices consider whether the policy is legal. The court is expected to take up the case in December. War Secretary Pete Hegseth expected to announce more cuts to the military in a speech tomorrow in Virginia.
11: Secretary Hegseth is gathering enlisted and non-commissioned officers to announce as part of a State of the Force speech that he is doubling cuts to the number of positions reserved for generals and admirals in an effort to reduce the number of active duty four-star positions and National Guard general officers by 20%. The Pentagon says it's an effort to streamline its senior ranks. Hegseth has fired dozens of general officers since arriving at the Pentagon, often with no explanation.
9: Fox's Jennifer Griffin in Washington. Hegseth approved reduction plans for the Army, Navy, Air Force, and the military joint pool earlier this month. That's according to memos obtained by Fox News Digital. After 23 years, a federal judge has ended federal monitoring of the Oakland, California Police Department, the longest-running oversight of a police department in U.S. history. The department made headlines in 2000 after a rookie officer came forward to report abuse of power by a group of officers who were later charged with making false arrests and other crimes. 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
14: Hi, everyone. It's Candace Cameron.

0: While there, police found lots of evidence, including digital material that connected the home to at least seven women who are missing and possibly dead. Police are back at the home along with the FBI to conduct more intensive searches. Business owners and people who live in the area have been alerted to the investigative activity to come. Horsch remains in custody on weapons and drug counts, but for now does not face any missing persons charges. His trial was set for January, but has been moved to March. Grinnell Scott, Fox News.
1: New immigration judges in Hawaii moving away from virtual hearings in many possible deportation cases.
2: Those judges at Honolulu's immigration court now mandating that immigrants and their attorneys must appear in person for hearings at least four times as often in a major turnaway from virtual hearings. Experts say that move is driving up costs and adding barriers for people fighting possible deportation. The financial burden is higher on immigrants living on neighboring islands and even more so for people living outside Hawaii who still have to appear in person. That situation often results in needing airfare for themselves and sometimes their attorneys. They may also miss work and have to pay for accommodations and child care back home. Paul Stevens, Fox News.
1: U.S. employers posted fewer job openings in August, but the American labor market remains resilient even with higher energy costs caused by the conflict with Iran. The Labor Department says job openings slid to 7.08 million from a revised 7.34 million in July, below the 7.2 million forecasters expected. I'm Lisa Lucera. This is Fox News.
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7: Rain showers are expected to move through at times overnight and tomorrow morning. For tonight, cloudy, rain showers, and an overnight low of 60. Tomorrow, morning rain showers, then cloudy with a high of 70. From Fox 11, your station for severe weather coverage, I'm meteorologist Patrick Howell for 1330 and 101.5 WHBL.

Jesse Kelly Show, another hour of the Jesse Kelly Show on a wonderful Tuesday. Some good messaging, some bad messaging. We're going to talk about that, being as how we're a month away from the election. Dome is still out there just delivering the liners. It's something to hear. We'll talk a little bit about immigration. There is a man, Gavin Newsom. He is trapped. He's trapped by the communists in his party, and he's not going to be able to escape it. We'll discuss that. All that, so much more coming up in the second hour of the Jesse Kelly Show, emails and whatnot. But first, credit where it's due. Trump and JD both came out and messaged pretty well when it comes to the election. Now, remember, here's the deal when it comes to elections. There's a reason politicians try to stay consistent, the smart ones, consistent with their messages, and they try to stay on message. You know, you don't want them talking about anything and everything. You want to stay on message. Now, what's the point of all that? Well, you're not talking to, if you're a politician, if you're a Republican, you're not talking to me when you talk. I already know who I'm voting for. I know why I'm voting. You're not talking to me, and they're not talking to you. I'm sorry. They're not. They're banking on you. We want them to do what we want, but they're banking on you. The people who swing back and forth, depending on a variety of factors, largely economic, but depending on a variety of factors, that's who politicians are speaking to. And here's what you want. When that person, we'll call him Norm, when Norm walks into the voting booth in November, first Tuesday in November, when Norm walks into that voting booth and he looks down at those names, you wanted to...

0: to basic word association, meaning he looks at your name and he thinks something good. He looks at the other guy's name, the Democrat's name, and he thinks something bad. You have to simplify that and spoon feed it to Norm over and over and over again. He looks at your name and something that he wants pops into his head, something positive pops into his head, and he looks at the Democrat and instinctively he sneers a little bit and thinks something negative. So, simple, simple, simple. And this is why you have to tighten up your message, especially now, and only, and I can't stress this enough, only discuss the things you want him thinking about. That's all you discuss. You never, ever get up and start talking, spend a bunch of time talking about the thing you don't want him thinking about when he's walking into that voting booth. We played this for you yesterday. You want to know a perfect example of GOP stupidity when it comes to this? Here was John Kennedy telling Donald Trump and Marco Rubio and Raisin Kane to get on national television a month before the election and discuss a war everybody hates. Oh, I'm sorry. Only 70% of the country hates it.
1: They're worried about the cost of living.
2: Yeah.
1: And they're a little worried about Iran because they don't understand why, but they know the two are inextricably linked. And we've got to be straight up and address those things. It would help if the president would stay focused on cost of living, and I would like to see him give a nationwide address,
2: yep,
1: or let Rubio and General Kane do it and explain why we went into Iran, why we're winning, and how we're going to get out.
0: That is the worst idea I've ever heard in my life. Yes, we interrupt this college football game you're enjoying here on a Saturday night. Please, a month before the election, allow Donald Trump to speak to you for 15 minutes. What's he speaking about? A war that you already despise. That's brilliant. That's brilliant stuff. If you're a Republican at any level, please stop talking about the Iran war. You cannot explain it now. The explanation period was before it started or right after it started. The explanation period is over at this point in time. That's whether you're a supporter of it or whether you're dead set against it. The explanation period is over. And the last thing you want as a Republican is Norm walking into that voting booth and thinking about the Iran war when he makes a vote. That would be disaster for the GOP. Please don't do that. Simplify. Word association. Here's what you're running on right now in the GOP. You are going to express concern about people's affordability. You are going to get out there and express concern for that. I know what you're going through. I'm sorry. We're working on it. The second thing, we are deporting people en masse. We are going to make your neighborhood safe. We are going to get prices down by deporting people. This is what you're going for.
3: A lot of the problems that exist in American society would be solved, not all of them, but just by deporting illegal aliens. So lower housing prices, lower rents, lower violent crime statistics. One of the reasons why we have a historically low murder rate is, of course, because we've been supporting law enforcement, but also because we've gotten a lot of violent criminals out of the United States of America.
0: Beautiful. Affordability. I understand what you're going through. Deportations. No question about it. Hey, got to deport these people. That'll get your life better. We want Norm, when he walks in the voting booth, thinking you understand the affordability crisis and you're going to deport these foreigners and help make his life better. And we want him to understand one other thing. You're campaigning on three things if you're a Republican right now, a month out of the election. Democrats are insane. This is the Democrat Party.
4: I always wanted a gay son. I did. I love that relationship between gay sons and their mothers. I want to be the picket sign holding mom who would beat the shit out of somebody for her kid. I mean, let's just admit it. Gay sons are the best, right?
0: Run that in every GOP ad. Affordability. Deportations. Democrats are insane. Affordability. Deportation. Democrats are insane. Affordability, deportations, Democrats are insane. Every single ad should be simple and to the point and focus on one, if not all three, of those things. You know what you absolutely positively don't want to be doing right now? This.
2: What Iran was trying to do is they were trying to build up so many conventional weapons, meaning they'd have so many drones, so many rockets, so many missiles, that nobody could possibly touch them. They would become immune. And behind that shield, behind that conventional shield of weaponry to threaten the entire region, our forces, even Europe, they would then break out towards a nuclear weapon. That was their goal. And what the president had to address is he could not allow them to cross the line of immunity. He could not allow them to reach a point where they had so many missiles, so many drones, and so many weapons that you couldn't do anything militarily about their nuclear program. That's what they were trying to achieve. That's what the president prevented. And he saved the world a tremendous amount of trouble. Now look, the only way we would have found out the opposite is to allow it to happen. And then 5 years from now, everyone would be saying, I can't believe they allowed Iran behind a conventional shield to build and develop a nuclear weapons program. And now you have North Korea in the Middle East. That's what we were on the verge of. That's what the president has prevented.
0: If you're explaining, you're losing a month out from the election. There's no national address. There's no, we have to massage this, if we would just do an action, there's no, hey, we need to get Rubio up there and lay everything out.
1: They're
0: for
1: worried
0: us.
1: About the cost of living.
5: Yeah.
1: And they're a little worried about Iran because they don't understand why, but they know the two are inextricably linked. And we've got to be straight up and address those things. It would help if the president would stay focused on cost of living. And I would like to see him give a nationwide address.
0: Please, no. Please. Here was Trump. This is better. This is good.
6: We have great people, and we're running against communists, lunatics, socialists. We're running against people that are going to open up the water. We have a border that just came out 17 months in a row. We have no people coming in, zero, which is hard to believe even, but that's what it is. I don't put out the numbers. We have the best economy.
0: Outstanding. That's outstanding. Look, we're running against communists. Don't forget, the last time these people took power, they opened up the border and flooded your country with rapists and murderers. Outstanding. We want Norm remembering that when Norm walks into the polls on the first Tuesday of November. When he looks down at that Democrat's name, we want him remembering that Democrats are so sick and evil, they are rapidly, as fast as they can, trying to rip America from the hands of Americans and hand it to dirty foreigners as fast as they can. And we want Norm thinking about that. We don't want Norm thinking about your nationwide address on the Iran war. Good grief. Anyway, good on Trump. Good on JD. Let's stick with that. Hang on.
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Remember, you can email us your love, your hate, your death threats, jesse@jessekellyshow.com. Democrat corruption, that's to come still. Dome is out there giving life advice. There's a lot of great stuff still. We'll talk about this Newsom stuff in a bit. I have to get to emails, though. Good doctor. With the French now going into Saudi to protect the oil infrastructure, it is never more obvious that the Saudis are not able to defend themselves at all in regard to the Houthis. Is there a NATO country version of the Wagner Group? That's the Russian private military contractors is what they call them, but very clearly they work just for the Russians. The Wagner Group, they could hire to solve their problems. Cash would be no object to have the best equipment-wise, but are there enough ex-pipe hitters around to hire to get the job done? How big of a force would it take? Said his name is Rob. And this brings up a very interesting point. Saudi Arabia, you are obviously aware, is an oil nation. They are so dependent on oil and the oil market that their government has actually tried. They are attempting still to broaden their horizons a little bit and come up with other industries so if oil ever goes kaput, they can survive as a country. They're insanely wealthy because oil is liquid gold, as the Beverly Hillbillies would say. They are insanely wealthy, but that wealth can get turned off if oil ever goes out of fashion. Now, oil's not about to go out of fashion anytime soon. The whole world runs on it, but it's good to start planning now for that fact. All right, but where are they now? Flush with cash. They are flush with cash, and they do have modern military equipment, most of it courtesy of the good old U.S. of A. I'm talking modern fighter planes in the works. And they have these pipelines where that liquid gold is flowing through. Critically important pipelines that allow Saudi Arabia to sell large quantities of oil to Europe. And the Houthis are blowing those pipelines up. Now, this doesn't make sense. It doesn't make sense, does it? You have all this money. You have modern military equipment. How is it that this ragtag group of goat herders from Yemen are able to kneecap you as a nation? How's that humanly possible? Well, there's a couple things we should talk about. Some are going to be more offensive than others. First, the Houthis. I'm certainly not a Houthi fan, obviously. Unless we're talking about Houthi and the blowfish. What? Stop. I'm not a Houthi fan. But don't convince yourself that these guys are just, as I just called them, a ragtag group of goat herders. These guys do have, I say modern, fairly modern military equipment. There are a lot of them. They have a commitment to the cause. And they are in certain regions, understand this. I know you don't know a lot about Yemen, and neither do I. I'm not some Yemen expert, so I'm not pretending that. But in certain parts of Yemen, they are woven into that culture of Yemen. When you picture the Houthi rebels, it's easy to picture a bunch of these guys in some terrorist training camp out in the desert doing stupid drills with an AK-47. But that's not necessarily Houthi rebel headquarters. Houthi rebel headquarters is this city or territory in Yemen where the Houthis run things, and they are the fathers and brothers, and they are part of the community. And they are so entrenched there that the Yemeni government cannot get them out. So it's not as simple of an equation as we think, because this goes back to our thinking. Our thinking kind of originated when we started learning about terror. A lot of that came in the wake of 9/11, and we were getting more educated on jihadi terror, and we would find out things like a terrorist training camp here or a terrorist training camp in Afghanistan, and there's a training camp out there, and you'd get some grainy internet video of 25 jihadis practicing blowing themselves up, and now that's just naturally what you think about when you think about these groups. That is not the Houthis. This is not some snap your fingers, drop a smart bomb on them, and they're gone. It's not that way at all. So that's one. Two, Saudi Arabia, back to them, Saudi Arabia does have the money
to hire elite level PMCs, mercenaries, sorry, PMCs is private military contractors. That's what it's known as in the industry, PMCs. Saudi Arabia has the money, I mean, more money than they'd ever need, to go out and hire the best of the best for as long as they want it. However, if you want to stop the Houthis from blowing up your pipeline, you have to go get them. You have to go into Yemen and get them. You know who else wants to stop the Houthis? Us. We've talked about it for a long time. They're a huge pain over there. They're always trying to screw up whatever we're trying to do geopolitically over there. They're a pain in the rear end. Do you know why we haven't? Why hasn't Donald Trump stopped the Houthis? Donald Trump understands it's not going to be a smart bomb. It's going to be the 82nd Airborne. It's going to be the Marines. You're going to have to send in frontline troops into Yemen, and Americans will die, not one or two, because these guys are a fairly capable military force. And Saudi Arabia doesn't have that. They just don't. I'll give it to you right now. Saudi Arabia is soft. Soft as baby skin. Saudi Arabia does not have that kind of willpower. Lots of those Arab countries do not. They just don't. Soft. Soft cultures. Anyway, that's nice and insulting. Let's make fun of Dome. Hang on.

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15: Rain showers will move through overnight and again early Thursday. For tonight, cloudy, rain showers and a low of 60. Tomorrow, cloudy skies, rain showers in the morning, and an afternoon high of 70. From Fox 11, your station for severe weather coverage, I'm meteorologist Patrick Howell for 1330 and 101.5 WHBL.

0: The Jesse Kelly Show on a magnificent Tuesday. Remember, if you miss any part of the show, you can download it. iHeart, Spotify, iTunes. Yeah! Dome is still speaking. And I'm so grateful. I am. I'm genuinely grateful. The thought of her ever becoming president is horrific. And that would be ugly beyond belief. But it... the fact that she's out there doing media tours, and we know that she's going to be doing media tours now until the 2028 election is over. She's going to be on a new podcast, a new book tour, a new speech. And Dome is a gold mine for radio. She's just a gold mine. She doesn't know anything. And she never says anything. Now, politicians... generally, not all of them, Trump isn't really like this, but politicians are pretty adept at saying nothing. They'll give an answer on something, and you're not even really sure how they feel about it, because he kind of bounced around and used a lot of generalizations. He didn't say anything. Dome has taken that to a completely different level. You want some good life advice? Here's Dome.
1: So I'll speak for myself. None of us achieve success without that level of profound support and reinforcement.
2: Yes, yes.
1: Right? Around not only a memory of legacy and the path on which you stand that was mm-hmm. was charted long before you,
2: mm-hmm.
1: but also giving you some sense of pride in what can be the destiny and was the destiny that so many fought for.
0: Who talks like this? Nobody, no normal person talks like this. It kills me. Ooh, subject to this one is Carlos Marcello. Jesse, you talked about Carlos Marcello today. That was yesterday. It was the New Orleans mob boss. We almost bought his house. It has stripper poles in the den, which would have had to have been removed, but the agent told us the alley in the back could not be excavated because it was city land. He went out of his way telling us digging in the alley wasn't a good idea. It makes me think something is buried back there. Oh, I'm sure something is buried back there. We didn't buy it because our agent told us there's no way it will pass inspection, but I thought you'd find it interesting. Also, one set of kitchen cabinets opened into a safe room with TVs and cameras everywhere. It was crazy, but we almost put in an offer because the backyard was an entertainer's paradise. Well, a couple of things. First of all, I'm not sure that you would find dead bodies in Carlos Marcello's backyard because Carlos Marcello's preferred way to dispose of bodies was he would take whoever he had killed, they would load his body into a barrel, they would fill that barrel up with lye, and they would leave that barrel untouched until the human body completely liquefied from the lye. They would then take the barrel down to a swamp and dump the liquefied human remains into it, and you are never going to be convicted of murder ever because there is no body. So that was the preferred method for Carlos Marcello. That's a little bit of ugly, morbid history for you there. Here's a second little thing. You say the Marcello backyard was perfect for entertaining. And I would argue this. That's probably not a Marcello thing. That's a Louisiana thing. Do you know anybody from Louisiana? I know tons of people from Louisiana because I live in Houston, and there's just this pipeline that goes from Louisiana to the Houston area. They're close in proximity. There's a little more industry over here. And I've told you before, my neighborhood, half of the people I hang out with, they're from Louisiana. You drive through my neighborhood on a college football Saturday, it's going to be LSU flags all over the place. They're obnoxious about the whole thing. Go Tigers, all that other stuff. It's LSU. It's Louisiana territory. And let me tell you, they know how to party. I have never known a single person from Louisiana who did not party at a level that you will not match. And I will not match. They're like Vikings or something. I don't know how to describe it. Our Louisiana friends in the neighborhood, There is always, you can just call them on a Friday or Saturday night, and they'll tell you, yeah, get over here, Matt. There is always a crawfish boil or a backyard party of some kind. Always. I told you this story a long time ago. You probably forgot. For a while, because I was trying to pay the bills, I went to work for one of my buddies, Chance is his name, and he has this wonderful company where they'll make a documentary about someone in your life. Your dad, your mom, whatever. And we would show up at the house and you grab your pictures here and this thing there. And then you sit down for a long interview and you talk to them about their life and their childhood and whatever else. And at the end, at the back end of it, at the back end, you get a documentary, a personal documentary about that person you want to buy. Very cool thing. Still out there, by the way. Really, really cool thing. Well, I, for a while, worked for Chance. Because I guess I was okay at interviewing people. I, for a while, worked for Chance, and so it was totally a fantastic and fascinating job. I would drive around, usually the Houston area, but sometimes further. I would drive around the Houston area. I know it wasn't on the tech side, Corey. I would drive around the Houston area, and I would just sit down, and I would talk for hours with various people in various walks of life. It gave me a better perspective on how different people, men, women, young, old, different parts of the country, how different people have lived their lives. And as a quick side note on that, I'm not going to get sidetracked. That's why I tell you many, many times, men will stop living and having adventures after they get married. Women seem to have wonderful, interesting stories to tell for the span of their lives. You would interview a dude, and you would find out he did this thing and this thing and this cool thing and this cool thing. And then he got married. And it's not that he was unhappy. He had virtually nothing else to say after that. I think we went on vacation one year. Anyway, that's a side note. At one point, I had to go to these people. They were Louisiana people, but it was in the Houston area. And I had to sit down and do a documentary. And it was a documentary on him and his life. Sitting down for a long time talking. And I would be there usually for 4 or 5 hours in someone's house. So it's a long day. It's a long time to have a stranger in your house. And we had a camera crew and everything else. I don't know about you. If I had strangers in my house for 4 or 5 hours, especially all up in my business, by the time that 4 or 5 hours was over, I would be ready for them to leave. Thanks for coming out. I appreciate it very much. Oh, no, no, not these people. These were Louisiana people. Unbeknownst to me, as soon as we're done, I'm getting up, I'm grabbing my stuff, I'm getting ready to leave. They were all, no, no, no, no, no. They bring me into the kitchen, and there is a 7-course spread in the kitchen, all homemade. There's etouffee, there's king cake, he's pulling out bottles of scotch. Hey, let's have a good, I'm like, wait, what? It was, for them, these people were in their late 60s, for them, well, we're done. It's time to party. What do you mean? It's time to party. Let me get you some scotch. Let's get that belly full, Louisiana people. Oh, and in their backyard, again, late 60s, and they were super wealthy. In their backyard, you would think it would be a college kid's backyard at LSU. It was the party setup up to and including built-in crawfish boil stuff built into the fence in their backyard. I have no idea why I chose to get sidetracked on this. Louisiana people party at a level that you cannot possibly comprehend unless you've been around them. You got to go right to rehab when you're done hanging out with these people. Anyway, back to politics. Hang on.
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0: on a fantastic, wonderful Tuesday. All right, a couple political items here. This story is hilarious and awful. I'll just put it to you that way. In Washington, D.C., you know that the D.C. government, yes, it's technically underneath the federal government, but you know what it is. The city is 92-94% Democrat. So you're going to get some of the most hardcore communists in the world elected in Washington, D.C. And Washington, D.C. is one of those areas. It's evidence of what we've talked about before, really ugly reality, but it's a reality you should be aware of if you live in a blue area. And I know many, people do. Maybe you're sitting here listening to me right now when you're in L.A., you're in New York, you're in Portland, Seattle. I know we have a lot of listeners in all these kinds of places. And so this is just something you have to be aware of. You have to drive this concept into your head. Communists do not look at the law the way you look at the law. Like everything else we've talked about, communists only look at it as a tool for the revolution. There's no right or wrong, good or bad. It's, does this help the revolution? Does this help a revolutionary? Or does this hurt the revolution or hurt the revolutionary? This law thing means nothing to these people whatsoever. And if you are in a blue area, let's call it Seattle. Seattle's always on my heart because Seattle could be the coolest city in the country and these dirty commies have just trashed it. Let's say you're listening to me right now in Seattle. If you are somebody on the right, you have to understand, if you're not going to leave, you have to understand and live your life in such a way that you are legally behind enemy lines. You don't have rights. There are no more rights. You are considered an enemy combatant. If at any point you are arrested for something, put on trial for something, I don't know what it is, what it would be. Please don't get arrested. But if at any point you have been arrested for something, and you are a fairly open Republican or person on the right, you are going down, buddy. The DA is going to throw the book at you. You will have a communist judge helping him throw the book at you. And to take it a step further, that jury is going to be full of communists who hate your guts, and they will help everyone throw the book at you. Oh, but I'm innocent. Won't matter at all. Communists don't think in those terms. If you live in a blue area, there is no more justice. Oh, and on the flip side, if you're a revolutionary in a blue area, you cannot be convicted. It's virtually impossible now to be convicted if you're a revolutionary in the blue area. They simply won't. The DA will probably let you out. Even if he tries you, he'll undercharge you. The judge will do everything he or she can to massage that trial and make sure you get off scot-free. The jury will be full of communists who look at you and they're overwhelmingly sympathetic to you. No matter, there could be video. Oh, good. I'm glad I brought that up. Trayon White is a D.C. council member. There were allegations, I have to stress that now, allegations of corruption. All right. Allegations, huh? I would invite you to go online, and I would invite you to look up Trayon White and look at the pictures from his trial. Allegations? It's about bribery and stuff like that. There's video, pictures, receipts. It's all laid out. Yeah. There was a mistrial.
1: Victory is mine, says the Lord.
0: Of course, this is Trayon Martin doing the reverend thing.
1: Victory is mine, says the Lord.
0: Come on now. Praise Jesus.
1: Victory is mine, says the Lord. Come on now. Unwarranted suffering is redemptive. I will bless the Lord at all times, and his praises shall continuously be on my mouth. This has been one of the hardest 2 years of my life. Fighting the system. But through it all, I'm grateful. I'm humble. And I feel like I'm redeemed again. For my Christian family, I say praise the Lord.
2: Praise the Lord.
1: Amen. Come on, you gotta be better than that. I say praise the Lord.
2: Praise the Lord.
3: Praise
2: praise the Lord.
1: For my Muslim family, say, Allahu Akbar.
3: Allahu Akbar.
1: Allahu Akbar.
0: Praise Jesus. There is no more justice in blue areas. You better take note of that if you cannot get out of one, or maybe you just love it. I understand that. Family there, history, maybe you got a good place. You better operate as if you are behind enemy lines, because you are. Just something to keep in mind. Here's something else to keep in mind. I want you to think about that water you drank today. Now, I want you to think about this ugly little fact. You were drinking synthetic estrogen. You were drinking women's birth control. You know that? It doesn't get treated out of the water. You were drinking estrogen today. Now, if you'd like to know why men's testosterone has dropped 50% in 50 years, you don't have to look any further than that right there. It is creating so many problems in this society. We're more feminized. There's infertility. The dudes are running out of energy. It's just a disaster. And now everyone has a solution that involves a needle, don't they? Hey, just come on down to the clinic. Got a needle for you. Take care of that. 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All right. So we have to do something here in a moment. And it's more of just kind of one of those things I feel obligated to do. The COVID-19, quote, vaccine, you remember the insanity around it. Even if you took it, you remember the insane propaganda around that. They were bribing people with Shake Shack. It was just really, really bad. You remember the mandates that came down. Maybe your employer even gave you one. Maybe you were forced into it. Kids who didn't even need it at all. They didn't even pretend like kids were beneficial. It would benefit the kids. Now, you remember the insanity around the propaganda trying to force that needle into your arm. Maybe you resisted. Maybe you couldn't. Whatever. We're not here to rehash the past. But here is something that is a fact, a well-documented fact. That quote vaccine, which of course that's not what it is. It hurt a lot of people. A lot of people were coerced, forced, convinced to take that thing and then take another one and then take another one and then take another one. And there was real harm. Miscarriages, strokes, heart attacks, medical problem after medical problem after medical problem popped up after this. And those people are completely ignored. Their stories, people have lost loved ones, and their stories are completely ignored. No one talks about them, and they still live with all that pain. Senator Ron Johnson, one of my favorites, to his credit, he had a little panel today so people could tell their stories. I'm going to play one for you next because I feel like these people deserve a voice. Then we'll move on to other stuff. Hang on.

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1: This is Detective Nathan Hatch from the Sheboygan County Crime Stoppers. On August 10th, 1989, Reese Polkan, a 35-year-old Native American woman, was abducted while walking along National Avenue in the city of Milwaukee around midnight. Reese was found murdered and dismembered. Her head and hands were later located on public hunting grounds in Waukesha County, and her torso was found in Sheboygan County on public hunting grounds at Nichols Creek.
0: If you have any information about this crime or any other crime, please leave a web tip at cuffthem.com. 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
3: An agreement. I'm Lisa Lacerra, Fox News. President Trump says the country's leading AI companies have signed a deal to ensure artificial intelligence safety measures are put in place.
4: It went great. I've never done this one before. I've never done this location.
5: The president walked out to the White House driveway to join tech leaders about a new AI pledge to safely advance the cutting-edge technology.
6: I think what we can all agree on is that the American public and our customers want to know that what we're building is working in the way that we all intend.
5: Meta CEO Mark Zuckerberg says that means ensuring robust internal and external controls. President Trump says tech firms are also pledging to ensure communities benefit economically from new data centers being built.
3: Fox's Jared Halpern at the White House. Still, the CEO of Anthropic, who was at the meeting, says the development of AI needs to be slowed down. War Secretary Pete Hegseth has said to announce further cuts to the number of generals and admirals serving in the military in an address set for tomorrow. The Pentagon says Hegseth will direct all military services to double the 10% reduction that he ordered last spring for the roughly 800 flag and general officer positions, making it a 20% total decrease by January 1st. After a search of the vehicles, British police say no explosives were recovered following the arrest of several men who were spotted near a U.S.-run Air Force base in England.
7: It all started after a local farmer spotted the masked men and three white vans heading towards the base and alerted police, prompting a bomb squad response and the evacuation of 85 homes. Five British men, all in their 20s, from London, were arrested on Sunday on suspicion of explosives and terrorism offenses. They were then released yesterday. The base has been used for decades by the United States Air Force, including in its campaign against Iran.
3: Fox's Stephanie Bennett in London. 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
3: The sister of North Korean leader Kim Jong-un is brushing aside findings by South Korea that the North planted landmines that injured three South Korean soldiers last week. Kim Yo-jong threatened to retaliate if the South fires at North Korean troops,

0: Convicted. He remains in custody with a detention hearing set for Friday. Jeff Manosso, Fox News.
1: A woman accused of shooting at Rihanna and A$AP Rocky's Los Angeles home was found mentally competent to stand trial. Ivana Lissette Ortiz of Orlando has pled not guilty to attempted murder and more than a dozen other felony counts stemming from the shooting in March. A New Jersey man who threatened to detonate explosives outside St. Matthew Cathedral in Washington, D.C., sentenced to nearly 6 years in prison.
2: 41-year-old Louis Jerry was sentenced to 5 years and 10 months in prison. Federal Judge Randolph Moss says he balanced Jerry's mental health issues with the threat he posed to the public, saying he may have carried out his threat in a bizarre manner, but the threat of violence was serious. Last October, Jerry set up a tent with 100 homemade explosive devices on the steps of the cathedral ahead of an event known as the Red Mass, often attended by high-profile government officials. He then refused to leave the steps unless his demands were met, including an expatriation flight to Japan and that the Supreme Court remove Arizona as a state and declare it a foreign enemy.
1: Fox's Jessica Rosenthal. I'm Lisa Lucera, Fox News.
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6: Rain showers are expected to move through at times overnight and tomorrow morning. For tonight, cloudy, rain showers, and an overnight low of 60. Tomorrow, morning rain showers, then cloudy, with a high of 70. From Fox 11, your station for severe weather coverage, I'm meteorologist Patrick Powell for 1330 and 101.5 WHBL.

0: Jesse Kelly Show, final hour of the Jesse Kelly Show on a fantastic Tuesday. We're going to play a little COVID vaccine story from somebody today in just a moment, just like I told you we would. Touch on feminism a little bit, the continued infiltration of the American church by the communists, emails, Space Force guardians are doing something odd, all that and so much more coming up in the final hour of the Jesse Kelly Show. But as I teased at the end of last hour, Senator Ron Johnson, he will not let the COVID evils go, and I love that about him. So many people, including in our own party, so many people just want to move on. Let's move on. Can't we move on? And I know why. There is enough guilt to go around. People don't want to focus on it. They don't want to talk about it. Can't we just move on? Well, people were hurt. People were killed. People had their lives wrecked. Many people, maybe you, have never gotten back to where they were pre-COVID from the lockdowns and the vaccines and everything else. Real people, people who matter just as much as you matter, just as much as I matter, people have been harmed. And those people, are they ever going to get real justice? You can't get made whole after some of these things. It's not possible. Are they ever going to see Dr. Fauci go to prison? It's not going to happen. But at least we can hear their stories and the things that happen. And Ron Johnson gathered people today who had rough stories to tell, and I'm not going to play them all, I'm only going to play one, but these stories deserve to be told.
1: I entered the ICU to bring my wife home. Gail was conscious, mentally coherent, repeatedly stated that she wanted to leave with me. Hospital administrators called law enforcement, and what should have been a discharge became an approximately six-hour standoff. I wouldn't abandon her. At one point, Gail asked the police sergeant who'd been in the room, "Am I a patient or am I a prisoner?" Eventually, the hospital released her to us. As we left, a nurse told

0: told me, mark my words, she'll be dead tonight or before you even get home. After bringing her home, our daughter Angela and I cared for Gail ourselves. With guidance from Dr. Richard Bartlett, we used treatments that he suggested from the beginning, including budesonide, ivermectin, antibiotics, vitamins, and supportive care. We didn't have an ICU, sophisticated equipment, or the resources that a major medical facility had. We had home oxygen, basic medical supplies, and around-the-clock care. Within 48 hours, Gail's oxygen requirements dropped dramatically. Over the next 30 days, she was weaned completely off of oxygen. Within 60 days, she had recovered sufficiently to return to work. Today, Gail is alive, healthy, active, and enjoying life with our grandchildren and children.
1: They called the cops so he couldn't take his wife home, and told him on the way out the door that she was going to die. Now, that story thankfully ended well. A lot of those stories from today didn't. But I wanted you to hear it. I wanted you to hear it because maybe you were negatively affected in some way by all this insanity. Maybe you didn't get to say goodbye to your dad in person. Maybe you were harmed by the vaccine. Maybe, I don't know. But I think it's important that we keep bringing these things up. I will always believe that. And so I'm always going to keep bringing these things up. Also, I'm going to keep bringing this up. Communists, when they gain power, they loot the treasury to reward their friends and punish their enemies. The Democrat Party is the largest crime syndicate in the history of the world. You hear this from Fox News?
2: The 2022 document that I am holding is an 87-page report from the then acting state auditor in California, addressed directly to the governor of California, warning in no uncertain terms that the state's weak oversight of hospice agencies has created opportunities for large-scale abuse and fraud. That last part's a direct quote. Now look at this screenshot of the very first page of the audit, addressed to Governor Gavin Newsom. The subtitle warns of the extensive fraud plaguing California today. It cites fraud indicators found particularly in Los Angeles County, a rapid increase in the number of hospice agencies with no clear correlation to increased need. In fact, listen to this. The aged population increased 40% in California between 2010 and 2021, while the hospice agencies increased an astonishing 1,589%.
1: Democrats brought as many foreigners into California as they possibly could, and they did everything in their power to help these foreign criminals set up false hospices to steal, to loot the taxpayer. The Democrat Party now belongs exclusively to foreigners. If you listen when they talk, if you just pay attention to what they do, it's all fairly obvious. Headline, Newsom signs a law easing rules requiring students to learn English, and the change will impact 1 million. You bring in foreigners, you help them steal, you hook them up to the taxpayer dole, and they will vote for you forever. This is Josh Turek. He's running in Iowa.
3: We really need to have a healthy and robust immigration program. You've got around 41% of the direct care workers that are immigrants. And so I think we also need an easier pathway to earn citizenship so that we can bring in more workers, not only for that industry, but as well the agriculture industry and the meatpacking plants. I mean, this is a state that's really, really struggling.
1: It's the party of foreigners. Why do you think the Secretary of State, why do you think she's worried about all this voter ID stuff? This is California's Secretary of State.
4: If you talk about people taking voter ID to the polls, then those who actually go to the polls would have voter ID. Those who vote by mail, which is 90%, would not have voter ID. Any proposition
1: Let's pause. 90%. Let me see if I understand this right. No voter ID. You brought in millions of foreigners. You did everything you could to hook them up with taxpayer money, various forms of fraud and welfare. And now 90% of the California ballots are by mail. Mail-in voting is by a mile the most fraudulent form, which is obvious. Huh. Sure, that's all just a coincidence, right? Here she is.
4: If you talk about people taking voter ID to the polls, then those who actually go to the polls would have voter ID. Those who vote by mail, which is 90%, would not have voter ID. Any proposition that requires you to take your ID to the poll, you could not take it to, you know, if you're voting by mail, you're not going to the polls.
1: Communists all across Western civilization are importing foreigners because it gives them power. You want to hear something? This is from the UK. I want you to listen to what this lady has to say, then we'll talk.
5: And also announced that this government will reopen the UK resettlement route in partnership with the United Nations. We will take vulnerable refugees from across the world and give them the chance of a new and better life here in Britain. That around a quarter of those will be Afghan women and girls fleeing persecution under the Taliban and Palestinians who have fled the horrors of Gaza. Conference, that is what we can do. This is who we can be as we restore control to our borders, bear down on small boat crossings, and unlock the inherent generosity of this country.
1: That's the Home Secretary of the UK. She's announcing their intention, as the UK gets completely overrun, to bring in more people from Afghanistan and Palestine. Hold on, let me check. What is her name? Ah. Shabana Mahmood. Shabana Mahmood. She's ready to open up those borders. Get foreigners out of your country. Get millions of foreigners out of America. You cannot possibly deport too many people now. Complete immigration stoppage now for decades. Last time we had to do this, we did it for, it took 40 years. 40 years before we could open it up again. We need at least that now. Stop all immigration and start deporting them by the million, or this is coming for us. Let's do some emails. Before we do some emails, let me do this. 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

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You can email your love, your hate, your death threats, jesse@jessekellyshow.com. We'll get to this Space Force story in a little bit. I'm behind on emails. Dear Urchin Lover, it's not nice. The subject of this one is hypocrite. I recall you praising the president for allowing South Africans to come here, but all other immigrants go away. I agree with you, but there should also be an allowance for certain circumstances. I am out in California. Any sane woman, they're already snatched up. I found an anti-communist, and we're bringing her here. We're going to raise anti-communists. Would that be allowable in Jesse world? You bet. Absolutely. The subject of immigration, it's harsh. It's necessarily harsh, but it's remarkably simple. When you are talking about immigration to your country, whatever your country is, you want to import people into the country who share your values and will improve the country. I know this is basic stuff. I know that's not radical thinking, but you want to import people into the country who share your values and will improve the country. That is not at all what we've been doing for decades. We have thrown open the borders of this country and allowed it hordes and hordes of barbarians from all corners of the globe to pour in and steal from us over and over and over again. But if you have found some anti-communist dime, and you didn't say where she's from, if you found some anti-communist dime who treats you well and makes you happy, and you want to put a ring on her finger and go make some babies with that anti-communist, I applaud you 100%. 100%. Now, I will stand by what I just got done saying. Because of the abuses of the past, I believe we should have a wall, basically, at this point. And I'm not just talking about a physical one on the southern border. I'm talking immigration moratorium. No. Yeah, but I'm no. But you don't know. No. The answer is no. America is full. We have way too many tribes now warring to steal from the treasury of this country. It's going to take a long, focused effort to get these people assimilated into the country. We have pockets of Minneapolis, Minnesota, and Maine, I should point out, that look like Somalia. That's not acceptable. These areas have to be broken up. These people, the ones we don't deport, which should be all of them, but the ones we don't deport should be scattered to the winds. This is the kind of effort it takes. You know, I mean, we always talk about this. I shouldn't say we always talk about this, but Americans, most Americans understand that in places like New York City, we got a bunch of immigration early on. A bunch of immigration, you know, 1800s, 1900s, a bunch of immigration, Italians and Irish and Jews, and a bunch of immigration, immigrant groups. And we also know this, if you know anything about history, you know this. Those immigrant groups did something that was very, very natural. They gathered with each other. So there was a Jewish part of town. There was an Italian part of town. There was an Irish part of town. They clustered up as tribes. But here's the next part we don't say. That's unhealthy. It shouldn't be that way. It's understandable why it would be. You're a poor Italian family. You just got off the boat. You probably don't even know the language. You are going to get around people who share your values, people you can relate to. You feel more protected there. So it's understandable. I'm not even judging the individual family. But you can't just allow hordes of people to come in and then turn a part of any city into Italy or Ireland or whatever it may be. You can't allow that. These people should not be clustered up. They shouldn't even be allowed to be clustered up. They should be scattered to the winds. Now, since we haven't done that, and we've just allowed them all to pour in, we have all kinds of clusters from all kinds of different cultures, a lot worse than Italians, and that's saying something, from all kinds of different cultures all across the United States of America now. Well, after we tell the whole world, stop, no more, well, now we still have other work to do.
We have to break these communities up. The ones who are not deported, they have to be scattered. We can't have little Somalia now, little Afghanistan here, little Haiti there. We can't have that. It should not be that way. It's unhealthy for a country. You rip these people out of these little cultural bubbles they put themselves into, not out of cruelty, but that's how you get them to assimilate into American culture. Yes, if you're an Irishman fresh off the boat, you may want to live, work, and worship around other Irishmen. But you know what will happen if you do that? If that's where you keep yourself, you're never going to become American. You may reside here. You may earn a paycheck here. You may even learn the language here. But you're not going to culturally become an American. You know what will force that? You'll live around a bunch of Americans. Oh, no. Yeah, we might sell Guinness here, but this is not Ireland. This is America. You will learn to speak and work and worship like Americans. And that's how it should be. And you speak in these terms and you get all kinds of people whining and accusing you of xenophobia and bigotry and blah, blah, blah. That's how immigration has to be. It has to be that way. All right? Now, speaking of Americans, I say we patronize companies who hire Americans. I think that should be a priority when we think about putting our money where our morals are. That should be a priority in this country. We, you and me, we spend our money with businesses who don't run overseas to hire a cheap foreigner. They instead will hire Americans. Pure Talk doesn't have to hire Americans. Pure Talk could do what the other big wireless companies do and go hire legions of foreigners. They could do that. Save a bunch of money. But instead, Pure Talk hires Americans and saves you a bunch of money. You want to pay a fraction of what you're paying now for your cell phone? You can get a new phone if you want, or keep your phone. You can keep your phone number, too, or get a new phone number if you're trying to hide from your ex-wife. All you have to do is pick up your phone and dial #250 and say Jesse Kelly. You will spend 10 minutes on the phone speaking to an American. #250, say Jesse Kelly. We'll be back.

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8: Rain showers will move through overnight and again early Thursday. For tonight, cloudy, rain showers and a low of 60. Tomorrow, cloudy skies, rain showers in the morning and an afternoon high of 70. from Fox 11, your station for severe weather coverage. I'm meteorologist Patrick Howell for 1330 and 101.5 WHBL.

0: Tuesday. It's magnificent. It's a great day in this country. And I praise Jesus when Trayon White gets out of going to prison.
1: Victory is mine, says the Lord.
0: Amen.
1: Unwarranted suffering is redemptive. I will bless the Lord at all times and his praises.
0: Hey, Corey, remember, Jewish producer Chris is out, so we're stuck with degenerate producer Corey only this week. Corey, did he say redemptive? Let's go back. We have to do some investigation. Look, as a journalist.
2: It's journalist Jesse.
0: It's my job to do investigations. Did he say redemptive?
1: Victory is mine, says the Lord. Unwarranted suffering is redemptive.
0: Redemptive? That isn't a word, right? Redemptive. All right. Well, whatever. Praise the Lord.
1: Victory is mine, says the Lord. Unwarranted suffering is redemptive. I will bless the Lord at all times, and his praises shall continuously be on my mouth. This has been one of the hardest 2 years of my life, fighting the system. But through it all, I'm grateful. I'm humble. And I feel like I'm redeemed again. For my Christian family, I say praise the Lord.
3: Praise the Lord.
1: Come on, you got to be better than that. I say praise the Lord.
4: Praise the Lord.
1: For my Muslim family, say Allahu Akbar.
3: Allahu Akbar.
1: Allahu Akbar.
0: Praise the Lord. Amazing how much of communism in this country, how quickly they've learned to use Christianity as a skin suit. You want to hear some more of that? Here's an Adam Hamilton running for Senate in Kansas. Listen to this.
5: And we are sometimes raising crops and then tilling up the ground and taking away part of the ground's capacity for absorbing some of the oxygen. Some of the things that we grow because we like to eat them, like cattle, end up producing more carbon dioxide than other crops that we could grow or other forms of food that we could have. And so in all of these ways, we are creating or adding to the amount of greenhouse gases.
0: Uh-huh. That was from 2020. Do you know what happened to me last night? Blew me away, but happened. So we had a small group last night. I don't know if you know what small group is. A lot of churches do small group. Our church is obsessed with pushing small group. I know it's beneficial. It's just not my thing, the sharing and all that other stuff. It's not my thing, but the wife really loves it. She really wants to go, so we joined this small group. After the show, I'm late, right, because the show gets done so late, but I get to go catch the back end of small group night. Just meet at some lady's apartment. And you're sitting around, just a few people, and wonderful, wonderful people, all of them. But they're going through this Bible study curriculum last night. And the one they're doing is on Revelation, you know, the book of Revelation, all the seven seals and horns and all that crazy wild stuff that you can read in Revelation about the end times, right? One of the questions last night in the small group Bible study, they were talking about the seals and everything, all this dark stuff in Revelation. One of the questions last night was, how do you interpret this as it relates to climate change and our stewardship of the earth? That's a Bible study. I don't even know if the church knows it's in there, but it's currently being done. Beware of this stuff. Be really, really, be wary of this stuff. It is everywhere. All right. Speaking of infiltration, you know we have a space force now. Trump created a space force. And just so you know, that's not some stupid Star Wars thing. Space really is going to be the next frontier for military matters. Who has satellites? Who has satellites that can attack and destroy other satellites? Who has the ability to launch weapons from space? This is the next frontier of military stuff. It just is. It's not just something in the movies. Russia has already developed a satellite that can hook on to our satellites and push them out of orbit. No, we have advanced satellites too. I'm just saying Space Force is something that is necessary, right? It is the next frontier. Now, I'm not talking about Space Force going out and trying to colonize Saturn, which I think is only gas, but I know I'm talking about trying to colonize Saturn, but you are going to have to militarily address things in outer space going forward. God only knows where this technology is going to be when I'm dead 100 years from now, right? So this is definitely a thing. And, all right, we have Space Force guys, and they call them Guardians. Now, I don't pretend to be an expert in outer space things. I got an F at Montana State University in my astrology class, and it was all about stars and planets and stuff like that. Painfully boring. I never even went. It was awful. Wanted to do other stuff. So again, I'm stressing that I'm not an expert on the different planets and Pluto and Mercury and Uranus and everything. I'm not an expert. I know that. But I'm fairly certain of this little tidbit. Don't take this to the bank, but I don't think there are very many jungles. There's just not much that's alive up there at all, is my understanding, because the other parts of the universe that we know about, they don't support life. That was always what I understood. So I saw this and I thought it was curious. The headline is, this is from Task and Purpose, First Space Force Guardians Graduate from Army Jungle School in Panama. Apparently it's an 18-day long jungle warfare and survival course. Now, I've been to jungle warfare school, not the one in Panama. I told you we did jungle warfare training in Thailand. And I'll tell you firsthand, the jungle is just a brutal environment. It's just brutal. You're beyond at the endless bugs and critters, and it's so humid and muggy, your skin rots off your body. It's just a terrible environment. There are some special operations units like the British SAS. I don't know if they still do this, but I know for a long time, part of their selection was they send you down to a terrible jungle somewhere, and you just have to learn how to survive there for a long time without quitting. It's so miserable, guys just will just quit. So I know jungle warfare is difficult, and you should train for it. I guess I'm not totally clear on why we're sending Space Force cadets through jungle warfare training. Are we planning on some kind of Avatar movie invasion of some other thing? And I'm not even saying I'm against that. If we have located some planet out there with valuable natural resources and there are weird blue people on it, with bows and arrows, I think we should go in and wipe all of them out and take all that stuff. I'm really all about that. I mean, you can call me Tamerlane. I'm all about that. But do you think that's the most efficient use of Space Force's time? Oh, and I should note, how upset are you if you make it into the Space Force and then you find out you have to go pick leeches off of your body in Panama? You know how many leeches I've had on my body? Every time we'd stop in the jungle, you'd have to drop your pants. Not even kidding. You'd have to drop your pants and examine each other for leeches that were stuck on your body, and you have to take a little cigarette lighter and burn them off. That's gross. Anyway, we'll be back.
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0: The Jesse Kelly Show, final segment of the Jesse Kelly Show on a wonderful, terrific Tuesday. Remember, you can email your love, your hate, your death threats in to jesse@jessekellyshow.com. But no matter what you're doing, it's always a helpful time to step back and praise the Lord.
1: Victory is mine, says the Lord.
0: Especially when you got caught taking bribes.
1: Victory is mine, says the Lord.
0: It's on camera, by the way.
1: Okay. Victory is mine, says the Lord. Unwarranted suffering is redemptive. I will bless the Lord at all times, and His praises shall continuously be on my mouth. This has been one of the hardest 2 years of my life, fighting the system. But through it all, I'm grateful. I'm humble. And I feel like I'm redeemed again. For my Christian family, I say praise the Lord.
0: Praise the Lord.
1: Come on, you got to be better than that. I say praise the Lord.
2: Praise the Lord.
1: For my Muslim family, say Allahu Akbar.
2: Allahu Akbar.
1: Allahu Akbar.
0: Nailed it. Dear Jesse, I love all your history lessons. I request you do one on the forgotten Korean War. My grandpa was in the USMC and served in the war for a year as a heavy artillery guy. He passed away when I was 5, so I never got a chance to talk to him about his military experience, besides a few stories my dad told me, but not many details. I still have the Marine-issued winter trench coat he wore in winter in Korea, but there's still a lot of details maybe you could enlighten us on. Please and thank you, buddy, says I can say his name. His name is TJ. Well, TJ, I've done... We'll go digging through the archives. I've done Korean War stuff before, long ones. I've done long stuff on the Korean War before, but I'll give you just kind of a little bit of an overview. First, for TJ and for anybody listening, if you have a dad, grandpa, uncle, whoever it is that fought in Korea, that guy is harder than a coffin nail. Korea, known as the Forgotten War, was an awful affair for the guys who fought in it. First, the South Koreans were getting slapped around. We land behind the Koreans, the North Koreans, and we start pushing them back. We're slapping them around. Mao, dirtball that he is, and he hated America for a long time, recognized an opportunity to kill a bunch of Americans and possibly get some sort of a victory on Americans. We had Douglas MacArthur running the whole affair for us. You know my thoughts on Dugout Doug. We don't have to go into those. He kept getting intelligence reports that we have hundreds of thousands of Chinese coming into the country. He chose to ignore those reports, basically said they were false, and launched our forces up north into the bitter cold mountains of North Korea. Bitter cold. I read one time that with the wind chill, there were times in North Korea when our troops were there when it was 70 below zero. 70. Now, I've lived in some very cold environments. I've experienced 30 below in my life. At 30 below, it's hard to breathe. When you breathe, it feels like you're breathing in needles. That's what the air is, so cold in your lungs, it's like freezing them when you breathe. 70 below, you will just die. Like if you were to take off your coat, you'd be dead in a minute. Your body, the temperature would just drop. You would just freeze to death. And our guys would be dug in Korea to these hilltops, because it was a hilltop war. And waves and waves and waves, they'd blow horns and bells to signal it was time to attack. Waves of Chinese, in the middle of the night, freezing cold, would come pouring over this hilltop. You're bayoneting them, shooting them. They always get past your lines because there's so freaking many of them, so you're having to turn your weapon around and fire inside your perimeter. Korea, the Korean War, was a dreadful, dreadful affair. And speaking of the cold, I brought this up to you before. If you ever watch a Korean War documentary, and I told you there's one out there called Chosen, for Chosen Reservoir, so it's not the normal way you spell Chosen, but Chosen. I think it's on Amazon Prime. It might be Netflix. I would invite you to go watch it. I think it's only an hour long. And you will notice the Saudi veterans who were there, the veterans of that war, faces are, what's wrong with his face? You know, it's not just normal aging. Something's wrong with his face. Yeah, he had frostbite all over his face. You'll hear one of them talking, and at some point during the documentary, he'll lift up his hands, and he doesn't have fingers. He's missing a hand completely. Yeah, it froze and broke off. Feet breaking off, at least in part, in their boots when you take your boots off because it's so cold. Guys having to get up, unzip their pants, and pee on the machine gun because it was so cold it froze up. You're in mortal danger, and you have to work up a pee to get the weapon warm enough so it can fire and you don't die. You think you have stage fright in a public bathroom? Try that. The Korean War is amazing. It is amazing, fascinating affair. Go read about it. Watch a documentary about it. You'll enjoy yourself.
3: And now,
4: here's the headline.
5: By gold, you know the thing.
3: Headlines we didn't get to.
0: California AG refuses to admit his state's climate agenda has an affordability problem. Well, he's not going to admit it because the affordability problem is the idea. The climate agenda is just about stealing. Remember, in the end, they're all just thieves. Three black men are now charged with the lynching death of a black Mississippi woman, and yet the media continues to put out these stories. A black woman found hanging from a tree. Yeah. Polling shows teens are becoming straight again. That's going to hurt Navy recruiting. Left-wing House candidate William Lawrence called America a beephole country and posted an upside-down American flag. It's just hilarious to me how many Democrats run for office now, and all you have to do is comb through a little bit of their social media history and find out they're America-hating savages, and now they're always stuck trying to walk back these bonkers positions that they actually hold. Well, I mean, I don't actually hate the country. That was a different time in my life. It's basically all of them now that get caught. All right, we're going to come back tomorrow and do it all over again, all right? That's all.

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5: American Idol, no more. I'm Chris DeMeo, Fox News. A former American Idol singer is convicted in his Ohio murder trial.
6: A jury in Miami County, Ohio, finding Caleb Flynn guilty on all nine counts, including aggravated murder.
7: We, the jury in this case, being duly impaneled and sworn, find the defendant, Caleb C. Flynn, guilty.
6: The judge revoking the 40-year-old's bond, setting a sentencing hearing for October 5th. Prosecutors say Flynn, a former American Idol contestant and pastor, fatally shot his 37-year-old wife, Ashley, at their Tip City home in February and staged the scene to look like a home invasion, pointing to thousands of texts between him and his mistress, Aaliyah Botner, as proof of a motive. Botner, who testified, reading messages Flynn sent her, including one stating he wanted his wife, quote, dead and gone.
5: That's Fox's Kristen Goodwin. President Trump meeting with tech leaders at the White House today. He shrugged off the possibility of regulating artificial intelligence and boasted about rebranding the technology super intelligence.
8: Well, I think I'm seeing tremendous self-policing, and they understand that they have to self-police.
9: President Trump, surrounded by artificial intelligence leaders, announcing they've just signed a voluntary White House accord on AI, a list of safety standards and commitments companies will hold themselves to as they attempt to grow the advancing tech responsibly.
10: Is this accord that everybody signed, is it binding in any way?
8: I think it's morally binding, yeah.
9: The move comes weeks after industry whistleblowers warned that AI could kill humanity within the next decade. Leading companies like OpenAI and Anthropic have called for regulatory guardrails. Democrats complained today's summit did not include states and parents who lost their children to depraved chatbots.
5: That's Fox's Aisha Hazmi reporting from the White House. Anthropic CEO Dario Amodei calling on developers to slow down. 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
5: Secretary of War Pete Hegseth preparing to deliver a speech in Quantico, Virginia on Wednesday, and there's going to be some fallout. Fox's Jennifer Griffin has more from Washington.
18: Secretary Hegseth is gathering enlisted and non-commissioned officers to announce as part of a State of the Force speech that he is doubling cuts to the number of positions reserved for generals and admirals in an effort to reduce the number of active duty four-star positions and National Guard general officers by 20%. The Pentagon says it's an effort to streamline its senior ranks. Hegseth has fired dozens of general officers since arriving at the Pentagon, often with no explanation.
5: Hegseth approved the reduction plans for the Army, Navy, Air Force, and the military's joint pool earlier this month. According to memos obtained by Fox News Digital, he's calling the effort less generals, more GIs.

0: Iran's Foreign Minister Abbas Araghchi says he still hasn't received an official response from the U.S. regarding their latest proposal to end the war.
1: Fox's Jeff Paul, the president has said that Iranian forces are failing very badly, reaffirming his prediction that the confrontation will be over very soon. Well, the Supreme Court is allowing the Trump administration to continue deporting illegal immigrants to countries other than their own for now, while the justices consider whether the policy is legal. I'm Chris DeMayo. 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
6: Rain showers are expected to move through at times overnight and tomorrow morning. For tonight, cloudy, rain showers, and an overnight low of 60. Tomorrow, morning rain showers, then cloudy with a high of 70. From Fox 11, your station for severe weather coverage, I'm meteorologist Patrick Howell for 1330 and 101.5 WHBL.
7: This is Lee Habib, and this is Our American Stories, and we tell stories about everything here on this show, including yours. 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They're some of our favorites. And we like to tell great business stories and great entrepreneurship stories because it's the heart of the American dream. Bob Huff was born just outside of Dayton, Ohio, in the blue-collar factory town of Moraine City. Bob's early life was anything but easy. But as you'll hear, that clearly didn't stop him. Here's Bob to tell his own story.
8: I remember we had a three-room house. There was a kitchen, a living room, and a bedroom. And so we have a potbelly stove in the middle of the three rooms. The street had no plumbing. We didn't have any sewage. So as time went on, my mother and my father moved to another home. And at that time, there were serious issues between them, namely alcoholism on my father's part. And I didn't realize that as a child. I don't think you remember. So my mother and father got a divorce. So my mother became a sole income source for the family. She worked very diligently. She worked in a factory. My mother lost her job at the factory because the factory went out of business. And then it became a situation where she worked very diligently at whatever job she could get. But she just worked. So my brother and I were sort of left to care for ourselves. So it was a great learning experience for me to sort of grow up with a single parent and with a parent who did everything she could to make life as normal as possible. And as I became a teenager, the reality set in that it's time for me to get a job. My mother just told me, so, well, you know, you're going to have to earn your own spending money, Bob, because I can't afford to buy all the clothes you want and the expenses that you have. So you're going to get a job. So it wasn't anything earth-shattering. It's just what you do. I saw that she worked, and so I thought, well, it would be fun to work. I did not take college prep in high school. I just took regular courses. I wasn't the best student in the class, or the brightest probably. And I really didn't have any idea what I was going to do with my life, but I knew that I wanted a life different than what I had lived over the past few years and the loneliness you have in taking care of yourself as a teenager. So on my birthday, when I turned 19, having experienced one semester at Wright State University, I got my draft notice for the Vietnam War. So I thought, well, I don't know if I want to be drafted or if I should just join where I could select my own career path in the military. So what I had decided was that it would be better for me to join the military for 4 years and choose

0: the vocation which would best suit my personality and what I wanted to do in the future. So I chose Army Intelligence. I was an intelligence non-commissioned officer. I did get to travel to Japan for 2 years and enjoyed the beautiful beaches in Okinawa. Then I was transferred to Washington, D.C., and I was a young single person, and I enjoyed the nightlife in Georgetown more than anything. All of a sudden, I realized I've got about 12 months left, and I think, oh, this is great because I'm not going to have to worry about another transfer. I really like where I am. However, the Army had a different idea. I'd received orders from my commanding officer to go to Turkey, and it was another living experience, shall we say, because it was very isolated. We monitored the Russian information from that area, and it was a good year. I got to take some college courses. University of Virginia professor, visiting professor, would come and give classes, realizing that when I got out of the military, I'd want to go back to college. So it was a great year for me. I enjoyed the culture and the people of Turkey. And then I came back to Columbus. My mother had remarried, and she had a home in Columbus. So I went there initially, signed up for Ohio State University. I was fortunate to get in there. I remember I never thought that I would go to college because I had not taken college prep. But I remember Mrs. Drury, my English teacher in high school, and she said, "Bob, all schools at that time, especially Ohio schools, if you applied, they would accept you, at least for one semester." And so that's what happened at Ohio State. I was accepted, and I began my college career. And it was an interesting starting period. I knew I couldn't live with my mother, so I got a one-room rooming house that I lived in, and met my wife post-football game with Ohio State and Michigan, and we really struck it off immediately. I mean, we were at this party. Neither one of us wanted to go to the particular house the party was, but it was free. And I like to tell the story. We met by a fish tank. What she didn't know is that during this period that I was at Ohio State, I participated in Campus Crusade for Christ. And I said to her, she started talking to me, and I was talking to her, and I said, "You know, if I'm a little weird just sitting here or standing here looking at this fish tank," I said, "I'm just deep in thought. I said, I just became a Christian. I want to tell you right up front that if you have a problem with that, you know, that's fine, but I've chosen this life." And she said to me, she said, "Well, I wanted to let you know that I'm a Christian as well." So we sort of fell in love with each other at that very moment, I think.
1: 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Growing up in a three-room house with a potbelly stove in the middle of it, a divorce that had to rock his world. But, you know, he saw it as a learning opportunity and a growing opportunity, a great learning experience, he called it, being raised by a single mom who had to just work her tail off to provide. As he put it, it was nothing earth-shattering, the idea that he'd have to pay his own way for things even as a teenager. When we come back, more of Bob Huff's story, an Ohio-born, American-made story, here on Our American Stories.

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0: And we're back with Our American Stories and with Bob Huff's story. We just covered how he was raised by a single mom that taught him the value of a hard day's work. Not wanting to be drafted into the Vietnam War, Bob enlisted so he could choose a career path for himself. Now back in Ohio, Bob was attending Ohio State University, and at an Ohio State-Michigan football post-game party, he just met Lynn, and as he said, they fell in love in a moment. Back to Bob.
3: We got married within about 6 months after we had met. And Lynn was a nurse, a registered nurse at University Hospital. And then I was sort of a full-time student working part-time at various jobs. After getting out of the Army, I decided that I would join the Ohio Air National Guard in a medical evacuation unit, because if I did that, I would be able to earn more money with the flight pay I would get for doing missions during the week. So that brought in about $40 per month extra income for us. I was probably put on academic probation, I think, two times during that period. After 2 years, I had to decide whether I wanted to stay at Ohio State, which required a foreign language. And I thought, I could never learn a foreign language. It's going to be impossible for me to do that. So I transferred to Capital University in Columbus. And now, you know, we had been married 18 months and we had a child on the way. So our life was going to dramatically change. So I graduated from there and I really didn't know what I wanted to do with my life. But my wife suggested, well, why don't you go into hospital administration? And so she was able to arrange to interview for a position at Ohio State in administration. So I worked there for a couple of years, 2 years. It was a lot of fun. We were like the administrators after hours in charge of the hospital. Everything imaginable can happen in the emergency room in the middle of the night or 2 o'clock in the morning when the power goes off and the surgery is going on. You got to scramble for flashlights and that type of thing. So it was a great experience for me. However, I knew that without my master's in hospital administration, my career would be limited. And when I graduated, I was 27 years old, so I'm really getting into my 20s now, and it's time that I get a good job and move forward. But now I have 3 children instead of 1 child, so I thought during that period, well, why don't I become a long-term care administrator, nursing home administrator? Found out what was needed in order to become a licensed administrator. It was a very exciting period, and I was introduced to Ohio Presbyterian Homes. Now, Ohio Presbyterian Homes was a very large nonprofit organization, and they had retirement communities throughout the state of Ohio. So I met with Mr. Yulee, who was the president of the company, and so he offered me a position as executive director of a very large retirement community in Youngstown, Ohio. So my wife and I moved to Youngstown and worked in that job. I loved it. It was a great challenge. I had one of the things Mr. Yulee told me was that the previous administrator was still there, but she wasn't producing very well. And it was a very political situation in the local community. So at any rate, every hour that I would work, she would work an hour later. And I thought, this is really going to change. So I decided that I would work longer than her. She was single, I was married, 3 kids, and so if she worked 12 hours, I'd work 13. And so this went on for quite a while, about 6 or 8 months, and I finally told Mr. Yulee, I said, something's got to change here because I have a family and I can't work 7 days a week, although I don't mind it. And I plan to explain to her that she is not going to be able to work these hours. And I thought, you know, she's going to be working 9 to 5, Monday through Friday. She finally resigned, and then it was sort of smooth sailing there. And I was able to turn the facility around, fill all the units, which it had not been filled before. And then I thought, oh, I really don't care living in this city. Youngstown, Ohio did not appeal to me. So I interviewed for a position in Cincinnati, Ohio, worked there for a few years. And during that period, I thought, oh boy, you know, I really have the desire to be in business for myself. So I thought, well, I need to change jobs again. This is the 3rd job that I've had after graduation. And I was about 31 at this time. So I had some years behind me of experience. So I moved to a proprietary organization. However, the burning desire of business for myself did not cease. It just increased. Well, the company I worked for wanted to expand their business. So I located a realtor, and he and I started looking at various nursing homes for sale, if they were potential acquisitions for this large company I worked with. However, they weren't. And so after about going through maybe 10 facilities, the realtor said, Bob, why don't you just buy a place yourself? And my response was, I would love to do that. That's my goal, but I have no money. And he says, you don't need any money. Let me show you what to do. So that was the beginning of my relationship with George. George was a wonderful guy, very patient. Fortunately, George knew how to put an organization together. So Lynn and I looked at a facility It was a small 35-bed nursing home in Dayton, Ohio. They only had about 16 residents when we were able to negotiate a contract. Mrs. Schultz, who was the owner of the nursing home, was very particular about who would take over her lifelong work. But she wanted $1,000 down, and I thought, $1,000? How would I ever come up $1,000? Well, fortunately, the Lord does provide, maybe not at the interest rate we want. It was in 1980, and the interest rates were like 18-19%. So I got a card through the mail from a loan company to borrow that I qualified for $2,500. And I thought, wow, $2,500, I wonder if this is true. So I sent the card back in, and I was contacted, and they said, yes, we'll loan you $2,500. I said, great, because now I've got my $1,000. This all occurred within about a month for Mrs. Schultz. And so we bought the facility. Lynn and I quit our jobs, our great jobs that we had in Cincinnati. She was a director of nursing of a facility and did some home health care, did a variety of different things. So we took over the operation of our first facility. There was another home in Wilmington, Ohio, that was an 18-bed facility, very small. The owners were going out of business, and I went over and negotiated a deal of $70,000. And fortunately, during that time, Lynn and I were successful. We paid cash for that nursing home. And so I would go over. I was the administrator. Lynn was the DON at two facilities now. And so I did all the painting, wallpapering, finishing, carpentry, flooring. You know, we actually had it going very well. And then I had a company that came in and wanted to buy it. And I thought, oh, I don't know, you know. But they wanted to pay me $350,000. And during this period, I'd also gotten a call from George. George had a nursing home. It was a 140-bed facility in Caddis, Ohio, in eastern Ohio. And he asked if I would like to buy that facility. And again, I said, George, I don't have too much money. You know, I have more than what I had before. And he said, well, Bob, you just come and look at it. So I went to Caddis, Ohio. It was an older facility. However, it had one floor that had 60 beds on it. It's a 140-bed facility. So now we're getting up to a much larger nursing home. The census at that facility out of 140 was about 40 patients because it wasn't very well operated. It looked terrible, and the management was terrible as well.
0: And you're listening to Bob Huff, and you're listening to how American entrepreneurs do what they do, which is add value. After a lot of experience, feeling that burning desire to go out on your own and take a risk. And as he said when he got the loan he longed for, the Lord does provide. And then that pause, maybe not at the interest rate I'd like. When we come back, more of Bob Huff's story, the story of entrepreneurs across this great country, here on Our American Stories.

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12: Rain showers are likely at times overnight Wednesday morning, and rain showers return on Thursday. For tonight, cloudy, rain showers, and a low of 60. For Wednesday, morning rain showers and a high of 70. From Fox 11, your station for severe weather coverage, I'm meteorologist Patrick Howell for 1330 and 101.5 WHBL.
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14: And we return to Our American Stories and the final chapter of Bob Huff's story. When we'd last left off, Bob and his wife Lynn, who was a registered nurse, had begun buying and refurbishing less-than-thriving nursing homes with her business partner, a real estate agent named George. Let's pick up where Bob last left off.
15: I went into the facility, and it was very rough during those periods of time because there was actual patient neglect going on, patient abuse going on. Our philosophy is that we take care of patients the way we would want our own mothers and fathers to be taken care of. And that's been a philosophy we've had throughout our lives. We did have a couple riots there. I came in one day and I had a director of nursing there. And I said, you know, things have got to change here. And you must make rounds. I do rounds myself 3 times a day to make sure the patients are getting the care that they want. She came in a few days at that hour, but within a couple of weeks, I noticed that the quality of care was not improving. And I had a family that came down on Monday morning, and they were complaining, rightfully so. Their father had not been shaved. I said, let's go up and see. And they were right. This was about 7 o'clock in the morning. So I said, you know, I had that situation taken care of immediately. And I went downstairs and got a box out of the dumpster. And I went to the DON's office and I started packing her up. So she came in around 9 or 10 o'clock in the morning and was curious why I was in her office. I said, well, I'm packing your things up. She said, what do you mean? I said, well, you're fired. I said, do you remember what I told you a couple weeks ago about coming in early, making rounds? I said, did you come in early today? Well, I had things to do. I said, me too. Taking care of patients was number one. And so I said, you're being fired. And so I terminated her immediately, not knowing what I was going to do. However, my wife is an RN, and I called my wife. And we got my mother and my mother-in-law were able to care for our children for a few days. And Lynn became the new director of nursing at the building, the third building that we own. So she came up and we sort of tag team for the next few weeks, getting things under better control, giving better guidance direction to the staff, letting them know what our concerns were and what would happen if they did not follow our directions. So one day I got a call from Lynn. I was back home with the other facilities, and she said, Bob, they're rioting. The staff had was rioting. I said, oh my goodness. And she said, they wrote profanity, sprayed profanity inside the building. They're outside. And I said, okay, I'll be there immediately. So, but in the meantime, we had a LPN, that workforce, who was an excellent employee. And it just so happened that her husband was the sheriff of the county and the city. So he came in to the staff. He told him that if they didn't leave immediately, they were going to be arrested. This is private property. And so they left. So we were left to begin, you know, the process of doing things our way, the family way. And the LPN came to us and said, thank God you're here to care for our community. And so we were able to turn that around within about 6 months. Lynn would work 1 week and I would work the next, and one of us were always there. Well, during the time that I was also working in the kitchen, because we had let the director of dietary services go, and I thought, I've got dinner to make. So dinner, and not only to make the dinner, but also to wash the dishes. So I was washing dishes about 6:30 at night after dinner, and here comes George. And George said, hey, Bob, how you doing? I was worn out. I was very tired. And I thought, oh, George, I can't believe you're here. He said, well, I've got another place for you. It's in Steubenville, Ohio, down the road. And he said, this place is a 120-bed facility. It's located next to the hospital. And it's actually, it has good bones and it's a good structure. But it's managed very poorly. The owners want to sell. And can I take you over there to see it? I said, no, George. So within the next couple of days, George and I went to look at the facility. And again, it was a situation where the census was around 60 out of a 120-bed facility. So we were able to negotiate a contract, buy the facility, and it was in terrible condition. There were no patients on one complete floor. When I was walking around the facility, you know, deciding where I should start first with renovations, there was a lady on the third floor, and the floor was empty. She was in an office, and she said, hi. And I said, hi. And I said, well, who are you? She said, well, I'm your home health care nurse. I said, you mean I have a home health care company? And Linda said, yes, you do. And I'm the director of that. This is my office up here on the third floor. I said, well, Linda, I said, we're going to have to move you down to the lower level. I restored a locker room that I didn't think we needed. And she continued on. And I said, well, just do what you have to do and keep me posted. So as I was the administrator there, and she was, you know, our home health care company, I did what I had to do. Linda kept growing the company, so I gave her some more space and a storage room that we had located for her. And over the next several months, we were able to do the renovations and make our contacts. We knew how to market our facility at that time, and it was a lot of it was just meeting people, going there, talking and convincing the hospitals and the social workers that we are for real, that we do care about patient care, and we're going to do what we say we're going to do. And during that period, Linda kept coming back and back and back. I need more space. I need more space. Finally, I bought a trailer, you know, for a temporary office for it, put it on the property. And it was very nice. It was designed as an office building. And, you know, she outgrew that space. I said, well, I'll put a double wide in. So I gave her a double wide trailer. And she wanted to open up some other satellite offices because we were really growing. I mean, we had services at this time or provided services in home health care. So we began growing that business through the hard work of Linda. And I started paying more attention to the business at that time, to the nurse or the home health care division. And that took off. That business just took off like crazy. So fast forward, you know, about 10 years, maybe 15 years. And we get to the point where Lynn and I have bought several facilities and built several facilities and also increased our home health care division. We started out with 6 employees, and now we had 1,500 employees, and it was just a totally different operation.
14: And you've been listening to the story of Bob Huff. He goes into one situation and doesn't just remove the leader of the pack, but finds out that they're a pack of wolves. They weren't doing their jobs. They loved not doing their jobs. And when asked to do their jobs, they, well, took over the place and rioted. And that is something he owned. And the next thing you know, he and his wife are pulling double shifts, and they're doing everything. They're cleaning the dishes, they're cooking the food. So if anyone thinks starting a business is a duck walk and you're going to work less, think again. And you own it. It's your money. It's your time. We love telling these stories because they're real. And warts and all, doing business, starting a business, owning it and growing it, no duck walk. The story of Bob Huff. The story of the American dream in many ways, an Ohio-born, American-made dream, here on Our American Stories. 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
4: We continue with our American stories, and our next story comes to us from a man who's simply known as the History Guy. His videos are watched by hundreds of thousands of people of all ages over on YouTube, and the History Guy is also heard as a regular contributor here at Our American Stories. If you think of the quintessential American fruit, it would probably be the apple, but apples are not our cheapest fruit. Bananas are. But why? Here's the History Guy with the story of the banana.
5: Here's an interesting trivia question. Do you happen to know what item is most sold at Walmart? I'll give you a hint. It's a berry that grows from an herb, or if you come from the United Kingdom, a herb. Here's another hint. The herb is in the family Musaceae, and the most popular version of this berry is called the Cavendish. And if you still don't know, does it help to know that it was among the first fruits to be domesticated by humans, that it is so historically important that empires have been built on it and governments overthrown because of it, and that comedians have made entire careers slipping on its peel? Some scientists estimate that the banana was domesticated as early as 8,000 BC, and there's written evidence that the cultivation of bananas had reached India by 6,000 BC. Thus, bananas were possibly domesticated at approximately the same time as rice and potatoes, predating the domestication of apples by millennia. The banana fruit is produced from the ovary of a single flower, in which the outer layer of the ovary wall develops into an edible fleshy portion. Thus, bananas are, by the botanical definition, a berry. There are more than 1,000 species of wild banana in Southeast Asia, China, and the Indian subcontinent, producing a staggering array of fruits. The Musa valentina, for example, produces a bright pink fuzzy banana, and the Gosung Hang species is so aromatic that its Chinese name literally translates as, "You can smell it from the next mountain." While bananas were likely first domesticated in Southeast Asia or Papua New Guinea, Arab traders carried bananas back home and introduced the fruit to the Middle East in the first or second millennium BC, and then took the fruit to the east coast of Africa. fruit was then traded across the continent, eventually being cultivated in Western Africa. In fact, there are two competing stories for the etymology of the word banana. One posits that it comes from the Arabic word bana for finger, because early bananas would have been about the size of your finger. The other posits that the word was derived from a West African language. In 327 BC, Alexander and his armies discovered the banana during one of their campaigns in India and introduced the delicious fruit to the Western world, particularly to Mediterranean countries. In the 6th century, the Portuguese discovered bananas on the Atlantic coast of Africa, and then they then cultivated the fruit on the Canary Islands, and from there it was introduced to the Americas by Spanish missionaries. Early cultivated bananas would not have been like what we buy at the supermarket today. Rather, wild bananas are full of seeds, hard enough to break your tooth, and would have been smashed and sieved to eat the soft fruit. Over time, farmers would have selected those bananas that had fewer seeds. But such bananas eventually would become so seedless that they could not be grown from seeds, and the plants had to be reproduced asexually. The banana-rich culture we have today, the average American eats 28.5 pounds of bananas each year, was the product of the 19th century. While bananas were being cultivated in plantations in the 15th and 16th centuries, those were red or green bananas that included a lot of starch and today would be called plantains. For the most part, they had to be cooked to be softened and eaten. In 1936, a farmer in Jamaica named Jean-François Peugeot discovered a banana plant on his plantation that, the result of random genetic mutation, was producing yellow bananas. The fruit was naturally sweet and soft enough to be eaten without cooking. This banana grew in tightly packed bunches and had a thick peel that resisted bruising, facilitating transport. Hundreds of cultivars of this banana mutation have evolved to give the world one of the greatest food breakthroughs in history, supplying the world with the number one fruit grown to feed Earth's population, the modern yellow banana. The banana, originally called the Martinique banana, was so popular that the variety was cultivated all along the Caribbean coast in Central America. That type became known as the Gros Michel, or the Big Mike, and it was a game changer. Americans had seen bananas imported from Cuba early in the 19th century, but those were seen as merely a novelty. Likewise, bananas had been displayed in London in the 1600s, but again, the fruit was little more than an oddity. Economic and dietary changes, combined with the characteristics of the Gros Michel, created a massive trade. Imports into the U.S. gradually increased, especially at the end of the Civil War, but interest in imports really took off in the 1870s. In 1871, banana exports to the United States were valued at around $250,000. By the first year of the 20th century, the banana trade had exponentially ballooned to $6,400,000. 10 years later, it had effectively doubled again. So many bananas were imported onto the docks at the tip of Lower Manhattan that the old slit piers became known as the Banana Docks. Fast, sometimes refrigerated boats built especially to carry bananas without spoiling were called banana boats. At one point, the United Fruit Company, now known as Chiquita Brands International, had the world's largest private fleet. The Big Mike facilitated the worldwide banana market and created the American and European love for the fruit. In 1904, a 23-year-old apprentice pharmacist at Tassel Pharmacy in Latrobe, Pennsylvania, named David Evans Strickler, invented the banana-based triple ice cream sundae, better known as the banana split, one of America's most popular desserts. The banana in that split was a Big Mike. And then a banana crisis. The Gros Michel had become a classic example of a monocrop. Big Mikes were grown from thousands of genetically identical plants. That allowed a specialization that facilitated mass production and distribution, but it revealed a vulnerability. If one tree was susceptible to a pest or blight, they all would be. That blight came in the form of Fusarium oxysporum, a fungus that caused the banana plant to rot with what is commonly called Panama disease. The blight was first identified in the 1870s, and the Gros Michel was particularly vulnerable to the blight. By the 1950s, it had spread all over the banana-producing world. As suddenly as it has risen, the banana market crashed. Some claim that the decline of the Big Mike inspired the popular song, "Yes, We Have No Bananas." First recorded in 1923, the song was the single best-selling piece of sheet music for many decades. The solution to the problem came from an unexpected source, Derbyshire, England. In 1834, the Duke of Devonshire received a shipment of bananas from the Indian Ocean island of Mauritius. The Duke's friend and chief gardener, Sir Joseph Paxton, cultivated the bananas in the greenhouse at Chatsworth House, the Duke's home in Derbyshire. Paxton named the variety Musa Cavendishi, named after the Duke, William Cavendish. The variety was then cultivated in the Canary Islands and commercially cultivated by 1904. But the Cavendish could not compete with the Big Mike, which had a better flavor and a thicker peel that made it easier to ship. But the Cavendish turned out to have one great advantage. It was resistant to Fusarium oxysporum. Because it was not as hardy, the Cavendish could not be as easily shipped in the natural cluster like the Gros Michel. The clusters had to be broken into bunches and then boxed, making the Cavendish more costly to ship. Still, Cavendish bananas represent nearly half of the bananas produced in the world today, and nearly all of the export market. If you buy a banana outside the tropics, it is almost certainly a Cavendish. The banana trade is so lucrative that it has driven more than a century of politics, especially in Central America and the Caribbean. American-based companies corrupted local governments in order to obtain exclusive production rights, and ran huge swaths of Central American countries as virtual corporate nations. Economic exploitation gave rise to violent labor movements, which drew the United States government into a series of conflicts throughout the region. Although the wars were not exclusively driven by the economic demands of the fruit companies, the series of conflicts became known as the Banana Wars. In 1911, a private army financed by the Cayamel Fruit Company orchestrated a coup d'etat in Honduras over a conflict with rival United Fruit Company for an exclusive contract for Honduran bananas. The unstable economies and governments caused by these interventions led American writer O. Henry to coin the term Banana Republic. Today, the banana is the world's fourth major food, behind rice, wheat, and milk. Americans alone eat more than 3 million tons of bananas each year, more than apples and oranges combined. But we all might again soon be singing, "Yes, we have no bananas," as the Cavendish is proving vulnerable to mutated strains, Panama disease. Once again, the world's export bananas are tied to a single species, and that supply is under threat. The answer might come in the form of genetically modified Cavendishes, or even the return of the Big Mike, as scientists have been trying to breed a fungus-resistant version of the Big Mike ever since the first Mike took hold in the 1900s. Or perhaps a new banana will rise to become king of the export market. And once again, we'll have to get used to a new banana.
4: And a great job, as always, by Greg Hengler on the production. A special thanks for this great storytelling about, of all things, the banana. And by the way, you can hear The History Guy on his own YouTube channel. The History Guy, history deserves to be remembered. It's Walmart's biggest selling item. Who knew? 28.5 pounds each year is what each American consumes. Who knew that? My goodness, I know I play my part. I'm way higher than 28.5 pounds each year. The story of the banana, the story of America's and the world's most popular fruit, here on Our American Stories. 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
14: A former Idol contestant found guilty. I'm Ted Lindner, Fox News. A verdict in the case on Tuesday against former American Idol contestant Caleb Flynn.
15: Verdict, count two, murder. ORC section 2903.02A, 2903.02D, and 2929.02B. We, the jury in this case, being duly impaneled and sworn, find the defendant, Caleb C. Flynn, guilty of murder as charged in count two of the indictment.
14: An Ohio jury finding Flynn guilty on all charges, including murdering his wife. Flynn accused of fabricating a break-in to his Ohio home, making himself look like the victim in order to allow him to keep custody of his daughters and be with his mistress. Flynn's lead attorney, Patrick Mulligan, says he'll likely appeal.
16: While we respect the system, certainly, we're disappointed. I fully anticipate that there will be a notice of appeal filed, and this decision will be tested thoroughly in the Court of Appeals.
14: Flynn cried as the verdict was read in court. President Trump announcing the launch of a brand new government website powered by artificial intelligence. The president describing the new America.gov as a platform that will help Americans navigate a range of federal government services and give more power to the people.
17: With America.gov, the federal government no longer stands in your way, and it stands only at your service. And that's what we're doing. We're simplifying it. We're glamorizing it. We're making it what it should be.
14: And the Supreme Court is allowing President Trump's administration to continue deporting people to countries other than their own for now. This is the justices consider whether the policy is legal. The High Court said it'll hear arguments on whether migrants must have a meaningful chance to object before being sent to countries where they have no ties. The order halts an appeals court ruling, at least for now. 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
21: Temperatures being 30 degrees above average.
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14: Former Special Prosecutor Jack Smith brought back before a U.S. Senate committee to answer questions about prosecutions of President Trump following the 2020 election controversies. Fox's Evan Brown with more.
22: Republican members of the Senate's Judiciary Committee once again accused former Special Prosecutor Jack Smith for biased prosecution of President Trump following the 2020 election and the January 6th Capitol riot, with Missouri U.S. Senator Eric Schmidt calling Smith a not nice name. Minnesota U.S. Senator Amy Klobuchar tried defending him.
0: You are calling a witness a dirtbag.
1: I presented him with text messages about him wanting to meet with people that could have obviously been related to the prosecution that was coordinated with his office in Atlanta.
22: Some Republicans want Smith himself prosecuted for alleged targeted prosecutions of Republicans. Evan Brown, Fox News.
14: Lindsay Clancy back in court for a status hearing Tuesday, several weeks after her murder case ended in a mistrial due to a single holdout juror. The Massachusetts woman still facing murder charges for the deaths of her three children, whom she says she strangled while experiencing undiagnosed postpartum psychosis. Questions now on whether or not there'll be an appeal in the case.
2: If there was a discussion of a plea deal, I wouldn't say anything about it because it would be private between myself and the attorney, Mr. Cruz.
14: Lindsay Clancy's attorney, Kevin Reddington, speaking there. 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
2: Rain showers are likely at times overnight and Wednesday morning, and rain showers return on Thursday. For tonight, cloudy, rain showers, and a low of 60. For Wednesday, morning rain showers and a high of 70. From Fox 11, your station for severe weather coverage, I'm meteorologist Patrick Howell for 1330 and 101.5 WHBL.

0: From the heartland of America and the gateway to the West, good morning, good evening, wherever you may be across the nation, around the world. I'm George Norrie, and this is Coast to Coast AM. Later tonight, the Knights Templar. Who were they? Here's what's happening. Six Flags has announced it will permanently shutter its most famous roller coaster, roughly a month after an investigation exposed a long history of life-altering injuries and deaths linked to the ride. The Six Flags Magic Mountain president, Brian Ordine, wrote in a blog post Tuesday that while its X2 roller coaster has consistently passed a multitude of safety tests, we have decided to close the ride because we believe it's the right thing to do. Magic Mountain is located in Valencia, California. Iran's Islamic Revolutionary Guard Corps is appealing directly to American voters ahead of the November 3rd midterm elections, urging them to oppose President Donald Trump and pressure Washington to end the war. Meanwhile, Iranian security forces have stepped up their presence in Tehran and other cities there, with motorcycle patrols, checkpoints, and forces positioned across major urban areas as authorities in Iran brace for possible civil unrest. The security buildup comes as the university students have returned to the streets in Tehran, protesting compulsory hijab rules, rising education costs, and political repression. Videos published on Iran International show them all upset. With more on today's activities, here's our Tom Danheiser. Tommy?
1: Yeah, George, demonstrators gathered outside the campus mosque at Tehran's Alameh Tabatabai University, chanting anti-regime slogans including death to tyranny and the morality police, and calling for the release of imprisoned classmates. Members of the IRGC-affiliated Basij paramilitary force confronted and threatened the students during the gathering as Iranian security forces, including motorcycle patrols and checkpoints managed by the IRGC and law enforcement, have heavily increased their presence across Tehran and other major urban cities in anticipation of further unrest. Frustrations have also flared at Tehran's female-only Azra University, where dozens of students were barred after entering the campus without prior notice amid ongoing disciplinary actions. Gulf oil producers, with considerable support from the U.S. Navy, are jamming crude through the Strait of Hormuz right under Iran's nose. Oil and petroleum product through the critical choke point averaged 13.1 million barrels per day last week, just under 80% of the 17.1 million barrels that had traveled through the strait each day before the war broke out. A U.S. official told CNN Monday that President Donald Trump is willing to give Iran sanctions relief and release frozen funds as part of a final deal, but only if Tehran offers concrete progress on the nuclear issue, as mediators try to bring both countries back to the negotiating table. Meanwhile, U.S. President Donald Trump says the war in Iran will end very soon without providing any details, and reiterated that Tehran will not have a nuclear weapon. George?
0: Thank you, Tom. Let's hope it does end soon. Dr. John Curtis, onlinecolumnist.com, with us here with his observations. John, it's still going on.

0: George, the war is an abysmal failure for Trump. He totally underestimated the staying power of the Mullah regime in Tehran, and he has gotten nothing. You know, they have bombed, you know, some of the nuclear sites. That's true. And maybe they staved off, the nuke development, maybe for a few months, maybe a year or so. But the reality is that Trump has failed to deal with the IRGC. The Strait of Hormuz is controlled by them. The Houthis have taken over the Red Sea right now. IRGC General Hussein Mohevi said today that the American people should rise up and overthrow Trump. Maybe he was referring to the election. Maybe he was referring to the fact that that's what Trump has been telling, Iranian people to do for quite a while, is overthrow their government. But the bottom line is that bombing Iran gets nothing for the United States other than depleting the U.S. military and continuing this wasteful and destructive war. Trump is going to have to suck it up in a very big way to make any deal. There is no indication that Iran is willing to move off the Memorandum of Understanding, which has, as you know, Iran controlling the Strait of Hormuz, that's charging fees like a turnpike, basically for any commercial vessel transiting the Strait, and they can arbitrarily charge whatever they want. So we're looking at a situation, George, where the war has failed, and Trump is too boastful, too proud to engage in any kind of serious negotiation and compromise with Iran in order to end this thing. He keeps saying that there's going to be an end to it. But if there is an end to it, mark my words, the concessions that the U.S. is going to have to make are going to be far worse than they were in 2015 with the JCPOA of Obama. And the war has given Iran control over world oil markets, and the American consumer is being killed, and they're going to let Trump know in another few weeks how they feel about his foreign policy and economic management. It's coming, George.
1: John, do you think there was another effort to try to do something with Iran's nuke progress?
0: No, I don't. And they, Trump talks about the 1,000 pounds of 60% uranium that Iran has in Pickaxe Mountain. And Pickaxe Mountain right now is still enriching uranium. So I would say that Trump, through this war that started with the Israelis, if you remember, has gotten nothing other than draining the U.S. Treasury and literally turning off every nation on the planet, especially the Europeans, that want no part of this war.
1: All right. Thank you, John. John Curtis. McDonald's Corporation is spending billions of dollars to boost its franchises, an effort to cement its title as the leader in fast food amid growing competition. The chain announced that it will invest $8.5 billion by 2036 on a series of initiatives, including remodeling their restaurants, retraining its 2 million employees, 2 million, wow, and adding new menu items to target high-protein eaters. About $5 billion will be spent in the next 3.5 years alone a combination of capital support as well as rent relief for its franchises. Catherine Austin Fitz is with us here. Catherine, Starbucks closing 250 stores, McDonald's remodeling. What's going on with retail these days?
2: So it's inflation. When people's expenses go up and they can't afford to eat out, they don't. So what you're seeing, McDonald's reports a major drop in their low-income traffic, and it looks to me they're trying to use surge pricing and dynamic pricing to extract more from the customers that are still coming. And if you look at they announced, you know, their stock's down 24% for the year. When they announced their new plan to rebrand and do everything, it was down 6% in a day, which for a stock like McDonald's is astonishing. When restaurants try and reposition this way, we saw not that long ago, George, Cracker Barrel tried to do a repositioning, and they had to roll back the changes, and essentially the CEO and the people who did it had to leave the company. So this is a difficult thing to do, but I would say McDonald's, if you look at what they're up to, at least in terms of surge pricing, you have franchisees who report that the AI tool that recommends prices is asking one franchisee to charge $2 more for a Big Mac than a franchisee's 2 miles away. And, you know, this kind of pricing and extraction is going to deteriorate their trust. So they're scrambling, and I think they're in trouble.
1: Good point. Thank you. Catherine Austin Fitz. In a moment, Mark Scott Sicree back with us. We're going to talk about the Twilight Zone and some other things he's working on in just a minute on Coast to Coast AM. 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

0: Well, welcome back to Coast to Coast. Mark Scott Sicri with us, author of The Twilight Zone Companion, and has written and produced hundreds of hours of series of TV shows for virtually all the major studios and networks. And some of his work includes episodes of Star Trek, The Next Generation, Deep Space Nine, Sliders, Babylon 5, and much more. He's also in charge of a new show called Space Command, and we'll be talking about that as well. Mark, welcome back, my friend. How you been?
1: I'm great, George, and it's always really wonderful to be on Coast to Coast with you.
0: I hear gasoline prices in L.A. are outrageous. I think I'll just stay in St. Louis for a while. Huh?
1: Yeah, well, I remember years ago when Elaine and I were first married, we lived in the Fairfax District, and there was an old lady who just got in my car and told me where to drive her. So I think that's a solution to the gas prices. You just choose a car at random.
0: How did you get interested in the Twilight Zone?
1: Well, you know, I grew up during the 60s and early 70s, and the three shows that made me want to be a writer were the original Star Trek, the original Outer Limits, and the original Twilight Zone, and these were just the best TV shows I'd ever seen, and Twilight Zone just spoke to me. And the guys who were writing for Twilight Zone and Star Trek and Outer Limits were also writing the books I was reading, Rod Serling, Ray Bradbury, Harlan Ellison, Theodore Sturgeon, Richard Matheson, and I realized that one could do great work on television, and so as soon as I got out of college, I knew I wanted to be a writer, producer, and TV, but there were no classes in that, and I had met George Clayton Johnson, one of the great Twilight Zone writers, at a convention when I was 16, a science fiction convention, and I just thought, well, it's 2 years after Rod Serling's death, and, you know, if anyone should have written a book on the Twilight Zone, it would have been Rod, but after his premature death at age 50, I thought, well, I might as well do it as anyone. And I interviewed 30 people before I went to Rod Serling's widow, Carol, and I convinced her that I could pull it off and I could do it. I was 22 years old when I started that book, and it's still in print, still going strong, and I'm thrilled. It launched my career, and it made me a lot of friends who worked on that great show.
0: That's great. We know we lost Carol a couple of years ago. She was great. Tell us the story about how she let you into the attic of their house and what you found.
1: It was amazing, George. The, you know, I laid out for her how I intended to do the book, and she said, well, let me talk to some of the people I trust who I'd already interviewed, and they clearly gave me a good, you know, recommendation, and she said, okay, you've got full access to everything. And so for the next 5 years while I was writing the book, I would go regularly to the house in Pacific Palisades. It was exactly as Rod had left it. Even his dog was still there. And there was one room that was just the awards. It was the 6 Emmys, the Peabody Award, the 3 Hugo Awards. And then upstairs in the attic were these – Rod Serling had subscribed to a clipping service, and everything written about him from around 1956 through until his death was in these big leather volumes in chronological order, and sort of like the Encyclopedia Rod Serling. And there were also files up there and all sorts of things, including model airplane kits that he hadn't gotten around to finishing. He loved to make model airplane kits. And there was one box that was unlabeled, and it was Twilight Zone scripts that never got made. And there were scripts by, two scripts by Ray Bradbury, scripts by Matheson, Charles Beaumont. It was amazing. Even Arch Obler, who had done Lights Out on radio earlier than that. It was magical. It was a totally magical experience.
0: Did you read some of the scripts? Would they have been great shows?
1: They would have been. They would have been. And some of them were later made on other shows. For instance, Matheson wrote a script called The Doll. And I guess because they were doing Living Doll that final season, they didn't want to have two scripts about dolls. And so, but that was later made as an episode of Amazing Stories. And John Lithgow played the lead and actually won an Emmy for that performance.
0: Amazon Prime is still streaming Twilight Zone episodes. Why is it still so popular?
1: Well, it's great. It's wonderfully written, wonderfully directed. The actors are spectacular. The music by Bernard Herrmann and Jerry Goldsmith. I mean, it's a jewel. And, you know, I think when things really are extraordinary, with a little bit of luck, they last. And that's certainly true of Twilight Zone. I think that benefits all of us.
0: You've updated your book, The Twilight Zone Companion, into what now? The third edition?
1: I added another 100 pages to it. It's got 500 new photos and links to audio and video rarities. And because people kept telling me stories about their experiences with Rod Serling or their experiences with The Twilight Zone. And I'd always say, well, great, now you tell me. And I thought, I've got to add all that stuff because, it was vital that it be there for the record. And I'm very pleased with it. So, yeah, and so the new edition, I was just at the World Science Fiction Convention signing copies of the book. And that was a lot of fun because so many people love that book.
0: Mark, all kinds of talk about AI these days and that it may end the humanity. What would Rod Serling be saying about AI right now?
1: Well, you know, it's funny. He wrote a Twilight Zone episode called The Brain Center at Whipple's, and that was about automation and people being replaced by machines. And so he would have been wary, I think, but also not frightened. I think he would have been, he would have looked at the opportunities and possibilities. He loved technology. He loved inventions, but again, he was very aware that he didn't want anything crushing the human spirit.
0: Fascinating. But where do you think he got his insight?
1: I think it was World War II, really. I think that whole generation of men who went off to war, men and women, they really were thrown into a cauldron where they saw life and death up close, and it deepened them. It scarred them, of course. Rod certainly had PTSD, but it also made them deeper and wiser and ultimately, in the best cases, more compassionate. And I think Serling came out of that war really needing to get a lot off his chest, and he had enormous compassion. And he wasn't a fatalist or a cynic at all. He was an optimist. He was a humanist. He was very much in favor of the voice of the individual. So he was, Twilight Zone was the perfect outlet for what he had to say because the censorship was so powerful and overpowering in the 50s. He created Twilight Zone so he could say what he wanted to say and kind of slip it by the censors because they wouldn't recognize what he was saying because it was science fiction or fantasy.
0: All the Twilight Zones had a strange ending, did they not?
1: Yes, yes. Most of them would have that twist ending, that little snapper at the end. And Rod used to say that if he knew the beginning and the ending of story, he could write it. But if he didn't know the ending, if he had like the beginning and the middle and couldn't figure out an ending, then he couldn't do it. And but he was a master of the 30-minute teleplay. Just phenomenal.
0: He made you think because after his shows, you would sit back and go, oh, really? That's weird.
1: Yes. But also there was a heart to it. I think the reason you can watch the episodes over and over, even when you know what the twist ending is because you care about the people. You care about whether it's in Kick the Can, the old man who says, I can't play Kick the Can alone, or the woman with her head wrapped in bandages and Eye of the Beholder where she's saying, I just want to be normal. I just want to be able to sit in the park and not be, and not be excluded, not be marginalized. I mean, these are, Rod really got into the heart of these people, and the actors are wonderful and they really bring them to life. So it's, and even with Matheson on Nightmare 20,000 Feet with William Shatner seeing the gremlin on the wing, it's, you just feel for that guy. You want him to survive and you want him to know that he's not crazy. And by the end of that episode, he knows that.
0: They all had some social ending that made you think, did they not?
1: Yes, yes. And it taught me that a single episode of a TV show can change you for the better, can really point the way in how to live your life and to how to be a useful member of society in a way. Because certainly, like, if you look at an episode like The Obsolete Man with Burgess Meredith being a librarian who's sentenced to death, you say, oh, okay, we mustn't let we have to have free speech. We have to have the people being able to speak their mind in a free society. I mean, just brilliant. And it's interesting because Rod was never blacklisted because he hated totalitarianism in all forms, whether it was Nazis or communism, anything that put a boot on the neck of the individual man, he was against. And he wrote very eloquently about those subjects.
0: What was the casino one he did with the casino slot machine kept calling
1: Beaver,
0: the guy's name?
1: Beaver, yes, yes. Franklin with the slot machine calling out his name. That was such a great episode. Everett Sloan, who Everett Sloan had been in. Rod's first great success was a TV thing he wrote called Patterns, and Everett Sloan was sort of the villain in that. And so he was able to come back and be in that episode of Twilight Zone. It's terrific. It's wonderful.
0: We're going to talk about some new things you're working on, Mark, when we come back in a moment. Mark Zakri with us as we talk about Hollywood in The Twilight Zone and some of the episodes he's working on now when we come back.
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6: Rain showers are likely at times overnight and Wednesday morning, and rain showers return on Thursday. For tonight, cloudy, rain showers, and a low of 60. For Wednesday, morning rain showers and a high of 70. From Fox 11, your station for severe weather coverage, I'm meteorologist Patrick Howell for 1330 and 101.5 WHBL.

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1: We'll take your calls next hour with Mark Zakri as we talk about The Twilight Zone. 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

0: And welcome back to Coast, George Norrie with you, Mark Zakrie with us as we talk about the Twilight Zone and the projects he's working on. Mark, you've been working with our friend Billy Mumy on Space Command, one of your new shows. Billy was in three Twilight Zone episodes, did a great job in all of them. What else you been working on with that?
1: Wow, it's amazing, George. You know, last time I was on, I talked about a book I wrote recently called Greenlighting Yourself, because after decades of writing for all the major studios and networks, in a career of many decades, 95% of the scripts I've written have gotten made. And so I had a very good career working for them. But then I decided to reach out directly to my audience, and so far I've raised $5 million, and that allowed me to open my own studio. I've got three sound stages now, and we're shooting Space Command, this big science fiction show. We just are finishing hours 7 and 8 of the 12-hour season now. We're about to release this first 6 hours on a box set. And then I always had a bigger plan in mind because that's how I work. I choose an impossible project, pull it off, and then choose something even more impossible. So I came up with this idea called the Showrunners Network, where I'm partnering with friends of mine who created Farscape and The Expanse and many other great shows, the producer of Napoleon Dynamite and Stars from Star Trek and many other shows. And we're doing 5 2-hour pilots and a feature. And we're already shooting the feature now. My wife is writing and directing it, and we're producing it. And it's basically creating a repertory company of actors and hit showrunners to create the new generation of great shows, where we write what we want, we cast whom we want. It's people like Bill Mumy and Veronica Cartwright, who is also in the Twilight Zone, as well as Alien, and Barbara Bain and Doug Jones, Robert Picardo. On and on. I mean, just some of these. Michelle Hurd, who was in Picard recently, the Star Trek show. Just phenomenal actors. And it's very, you know, we take all the nonsense out of the process. There's no executives to say yes or no. We just make it and film it and put it out to our audience. Millions of people are seeing it around the world. It's just a dream come true. So we just launched the Kickstarter campaign to start financing those pilots, as well as selling investment shares, which I've been doing for Space Command, and now I'm doing for the Showrunners Network.
0: And what's the venue for Space Command, Mark? How do people watch it?
1: Well, you can watch it. It's running on many stations right now. It's on the first 2 hours are on Amazon Prime and Google Play and Tubi. It's showing all around the world. And if you want to look at some of the works in progress of the other episodes, I have a YouTube channel called Mr. Sci-Fi, SCI-FI, Mr. Sci-Fi, and you can watch the process of how these episodes are coming together. And for Christmas, we're going to be offering the 6-hour box set, and when we finish the final 6 hours, we'll put the second box set out, so people will be able to collect not only the episodes but all of these supporting materials. And it's just a dream come true for us.
0: Mark, in my early days, we had three networks, ABC, CBS, and NBC.
1: Yes.
0: And then years later, UHF television came in.
1: Yep.
0: And I thought that was something else. And then all of a sudden, Fox and cable popped up and everything. How do you think where are we at now with TV? It's everywhere. It's streaming the works.
1: But the funny thing is, because of the consolidation of the studios and the networks, there's basically four corporate entities that decide all the TV shows and movies that are being made in America. So it's Disney is one of them, Netflix is one, Amazon is one, and then the final one is the merger of Paramount and Warner's. So although it seems like there's an enormous amount of content, there's actually four guys at the top of the food pyramid who get to say what we get to see and not see. And that, so what I'm doing is I'm creating the new way of making TV, where you just go to your audience and say, hey, you've loved what we've made so far. You want more of it? You want more shows that we can make for you with your favorite actors and your favorite writers? And people say yes. And so thanks to the internet, thanks to streaming and all of these venues being able to raise money this way, you know, my plan ultimately is to team with the streamers and the networks and the studios for distribution and promotion, but I certainly don't want them determining what we get to make. And so I really love having my own studio. We have three sound stages full of spaceships and giant robots and aliens.
0: I love that.
1: It's really wonderful.
0: I met Jeff Bezos about 6 months ago. The guy's a genius. Incredible.
1: Yeah. Yeah, amazing, amazing people. And again, I have nothing against these people, and I know many of them love TV, and many of them love science fiction. I mean, Jeff Bezos picked up the final two seasons of The Expanse, but I just think, you know, there's one thing about asking permission. There's another thing about just doing what you want to do and having that freedom. And, you know, Ray Bradbury was one of my dear friends and mentors, and I know you loved him too. And I want to give TV writers and movie writers and actors the same artistic autonomy that novelists have. And it's so far so good. You know, it's funny. I've been selling investment shares for $7,500 each on all these projects, and people stepped up, and I just sent out the first profit checks on Space Command to my investors, and I made sure that I addressed those myself. I wrote the envelopes myself. I signed the letters myself. I wanted that to be directly from me by hand to them, and that was a proud moment.
0: You mean a studio actually paid back investors?
1: Yes. Yes. And we're going to be paying a lot more back to them as we get the first season of Space Command done and then do all these other projects. And, man, it's so much fun. I can't tell you how much I'm having a great time.
0: Good for you. You've come a long way since we've been doing this for 23
1: yeah.
0: years with you.
1: Yeah, you met me when I was just in a basket. You know, there was a knock on your door, you opened it, and there I was in a basket, and you brought me in and, you know, raised me and all of that. So, you know, so, yeah, I was just a baby when we first met. But I love the fact that that's the reason you and I get along so well is because we both come from the heart. You know, you can tell authenticity. And I love that. And I'm thrilled at the journey you've been on, George. And I also, you know, anytime you want to come to the studio, we'll put you in a spaceship and turn a camera on you.
0: Is Shatner still around? He's 93, isn't he?
1: Yes, 96. 96.
0: Oh, my God.
1: I just got a photo with him. You know, he was at a convention, and I thought, well, I interviewed him for the Twilight Zone Companion. I actually wrote for him when he did a show called Tech War. I wrote scripts for that show, but I took a photo of him with us holding the Twilight Zone Companion because I interviewed him when I wrote the book, and I met him when I was 10. I went on the Star Trek set, and that was a huge influence on my life. When I was sitting in the captain's chair and standing on the transport as a little kid, I thought, I want one of these. I want my own studio. And now I have it. So
0: good for you.
1: Full circle.
0: Well, he's still performing. I just saw him in a cereal commercial.
1: Yes, it's amazing. And George Takei, you know, I worked with George Takei a little while ago, and I'm trying to get him to come back and be in one of the shows I'm doing now, along with James Hong, who I worked with on Space Command. And I mean, these are just phenomenally talented people. You know, they just still have it. They really do. And Shatner's amazing. I mean, the level of his energy, you'd never believe he was in his 90s. There's nothing that gives you that feeling.
0: I mean, he doesn't look it.
1: No, not at all. Not at all. And so it's miraculous. It's really astonishing.
0: Did you ever get to meet Leonard Nimoy when he was alive?
1: You know, the closest I came to Leonard Nimoy was during the original Star Trek series. He put out several albums of singing, or I should put that in quotes, singing, and he performed at something called the Teenage Fair that was held here in Los Angeles, and so I got to see him perform live, and I was up close, you know, maybe like 15 feet away from him, but that was the closest I ever got to meeting Leonard Nimoy. But he was certainly one of a kind, really amazing. I actually know the actor who plays Spock on Strange New Worlds, Ethan Peck, who is Gregory Peck's grandson. And we've become friends, and I recently gave him a poster that Gregory Peck signed of To Kill a Mockingbird, and I gave that to Ethan Peck because I thought if anyone should have that poster, it should be him.
0: Now, tell us more about the Magic Time pilot.
1: Well, you know, Elaine and I wrote a pilot years ago called Magic Time, where all the machines in the world stop running and magic comes back and certain people change into the archetypal mythical creatures they are by their true nature. So it was optioned 8 times, including by Henson. Then I sold it as a trilogy of novels to HarperCollins. It hit the bestseller list. We did the audio play. Now we're coming back to do it as a TV show. So my friend Armin Shimerman, who was the principal on Buffy and Quark on Deep Space Nine, and Doug Jones, who's, you know, in Shape of Water as the creature and on Star Trek Discovery, he's going to be in it. He's in Space Command as well. And my friend Christina Moses, who starred in A Million Little Things on ABC. So we're putting it together now. We're going to be shooting that show. You know, it's just remarkable. We're designing the creatures and all of that. So it's, people really want to work with Elaine and myself because they know that if we're saying we're going to make something, we are going to make it. It's not.
0: You do it.
1: Yeah, exactly. You know, someone once asked me the key to my success, and I said, I don't give myself an out. If I say I'm going to do something, I do it. Whether it's hard or easy, I get to the finish line, and that's really fun because then you don't have to agonize whether you should do something or shouldn't do it. You're doing it. And then it's just a question of how. It's just the putting together all the factors. And, But to work with actors like Doug Jones and Robert Picardo, all these phenomenal actors, Nichelle Nichols, I got to work with Nichelle Nichols in Space Command before her passing, and that was amazing because, again, I met her when I was 10. She was very, very kind to me and gave me her own Star Trek scripts and, you know, a signed photo of her. And so 50 years later on Space Command, we shot a scene with her, and I brought the scrapbook of her that I kept when I was 10, and we sat flipping through it all those years later, and, boy, that was a dream come true.
0: How much of Rod Serling's influence has affected you?
1: Huge. It's huge. Because prior to Rod, the producers had the say in television, not the writers. And Rod was sort of the first showrunner in the modern sense, where he was at the top of the food chain. He was the one who said what was and was not done on Twilight Zone. And it was his vision. And you very much each week with him presenting it, you got the feeling of him handcrafting that show. It was his show. It was his perceptions. It was his viewpoint. And when I wrote The Twilight Zone Companion, I sort of was studying how he did that, and a lot of showrunners now, people like Vince Gilligan, who's doing Pluribus and did Breaking Bad, and Ron Moore, who did For All Mankind and Outlander and all the Battlestar Galactica, all these guys read The Twilight Zone Companion when they were teenagers, and they were inspired by Serling's as a role model. And so everyone in science fiction TV and by and large, most people in comedy television and dramatic television, Rod is their idol. He's the person that they're modeling themselves after. So he's a giant. He's perhaps the greatest single figure in television. You know, there was no one like him.
0: How do you think he interacted with his writers? Did he let them write the script and then he went back and looked at it and said, "Now I want this ending"?
1: No, not at all. Not at all. You know, it's fascinating because when you, you know, I produced the Twilight Zone Blu-ray set. I did 52 audio commentaries on that. But we put back in the Coming Attraction spots, which had not been on the syndication versions. And in all of the Coming Attraction spots, Rod says, next week we've got a great story by Richard Matheson or a great story by George Clayton Johnson or Charles Beaumont or, you know, Earl Hamner. He never says next week's a great script by me, but he's always making it a point to credit the writers. And when he won his second Emmy for Twilight Zone, he held the Emmy up on television and he named the other writers and he said, come over to my house and we'll carve this up like a turkey. So he was very gracious and very collaborative. And they wrote, they shot the scripts that these writers wrote them. And so Rod was not rewriting these guys. He was letting them, he trusted his writers. And my God, look at the work that emerged from that. Phenomenal.
0: Where's the best place to get your books, Mark?
1: Well, Amazon is probably the best. Or, you know, if you see me at a convention or something, just amble on up and I'll sign whatever copies you've got. I love when someone gives me a copy of The Twilight Zone. It's just worn to, it's falling apart because it's been read so lovingly and so often. And, but the fun part is with the new edition, people can really get a lot more, bang for their buck. And I'm very glad that I was able to do that updated edition recently.
0: What year did Twilight Zone start?
1: Started in 1959 and it ran through 1964. It had five seasons, and the fourth season was hour-long episodes, 18-hour-long episodes. And then they realized the hours did not work as well, and so then they went back to half hours for the final season. But that was when they were doing, like, you know, 30 plus episodes per season generally of the half hours. And so there's 152 episodes or 156 episodes of The Twilight Zone. Rod wrote 92 of them himself. So it's a phenomenal output.
0: And there was something about black and white as opposed to color television.
1: Yes, and Twilight Zone is the greatest black and white show of all time. And George Clemens, who was the director of photography, he won an Emmy for Twilight Zone too. But he came up as a cameraman in the golden age of film. And so he was a cameraman on, you know, the Frederick March Jekyll and Hyde and you know, Blood and Sand with Valentino. I mean, just an amazing, amazing guy. He really was one of the greats.
0: Were there any color episodes of Twilight Zone?
1: There was one that was colorized years later. It was an episode called Miniature with Robert Duvall. So that led to the misconception that they were shot in color. They weren't. It was black and white. The later, when they brought Twilight Zone back in later versions without Rod, this was after Rod's passing, those were done in color. And some of them were very, very good, but nothing replaces the original.
0: I remember the one with Agnes Moorehead. She was sweeping her living room, and there was a small little flying saucer in her living room with little astronauts. I won't tell the bottom, but it was a great show, wasn't it?
1: Yeah, well, Doug Hayes was the director of that. He also directed Eye of the Beholder and The Howling Man, many of the great episodes. He was a dear friend of mine, and he told me that that episode, first of all, those were hand puppets, those two little guys, and he operated them. The director operated himself as he's the voice at the end of one of the astronauts. And the reason he cast Agnes Moorehead was because she was very well known for a radio play she had done called Sorry, Wrong Number, which was a tour de force with just her voice. And he thought, well, in this, she'll be a tour de force where she doesn't have any lines at all. And so that's why he cast her, and they had a great time working together.
0: Mark, let's take some calls when we come back in a moment. Mark Zakree with us. His website is linked up at coasttocoastam.com. And his books, as he mentioned, you can get all over the place. We'll be back with your calls on Mark Zakree in just a moment, right here on Coast to Coast AM.
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4: Guilty. I'm Chris DeMeo, Fox News. A former American Idol singer is convicted in his Ohio murder trial.
5: A jury in Miami County, Ohio, finding Caleb Flynn guilty on all nine counts, including aggravated murder.
6: We, the jury in this case, being duly impaneled and sworn, find the defendant, Caleb C. Flynn, guilty.
5: The judge revoking the 40-year-old's bond, setting a sentencing hearing for October 5th. Prosecutors say Flynn, a former American Idol contestant and pastor, fatally shot his 37-year-old wife, Ashley, at their Tip City home in February and staged the scene to look like a home invasion, pointing to thousands of texts between him and his mistress, Aaliyah Botner, as proof of a motive. Botner, who testified, reading messages Flynn sent her, including one stating he wanted his wife, quote, dead and gone.
4: That's Fox's Kristen Goodwin. President Trump signing an executive order to change the phrase artificial intelligence to superintelligence. Fox's Kevin Cork in Washington explains why.
7: I believe they're going to be used for the good.
8: Now, the mandate applies directly to the executive branch and all of its agencies, and they now have 60 days to formalize superintelligence and the abbreviation SI into federal law. But not everybody's convinced that all this new tech is good. Anthropic continues to express concerns that autonomous capabilities could increase the potential for harm as errors or misalignment or security exploits could have real-world consequences. And, of course, it may come as no surprise that there are some Democrats like Alexandria Ocasio-Cortez, Sandy Cortez to some, who support an outright ban on superintelligence altogether.
4: And this comes as the president also announced the new AI-powered website designed to consolidate information from tens of thousands of federal web pages into a single searchable database called America.gov. Stocks taking a dive on Tuesday, the Dow finishing down 132 points, the Nasdaq and S&P also finishing lower. 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
4: Secretary of War Pete Hegseth preparing to deliver a speech in Quantico, Virginia on Wednesday, and there's going to be some fallout.
12: Secretary Hegseth is gathering enlisted and non-commissioned officers to announce as part of a State of the Force speech that he is doubling cuts to the number of positions reserved for generals and admirals in an effort to reduce the number of active duty four-star positions and National Guard general officers by 20%. The Pentagon says it's an effort to streamline its senior ranks. Hegseth has fired dozens of general officers since arriving at the Pentagon, often with no explanation.
4: As Fox's Jennifer Griffin in Washington, Hegseth approves reduction plans for the Army, Navy, Air Force, and the military's joint pool earlier this month. A union representing Transportation Security Administration officers says workers who check boarding passes and IDs will no longer be able to sit down while doing their job. Fox Business Network's Max Gordon explains why.
13: The TSA says that by standing rather than sitting, agents can better greet passengers while checking their IDs, be more vigilant while looking travelers in the eye, and that it'll keep agents from getting distracted. TSA officers are on a rotation at security checkpoints. They spend 15 minutes checking IDs and travel documents, 15 minutes helping passengers through scanners, and 30 minutes working the x-ray machine where they do get to sit. The move to take away chairs from TSA workers who check IDs has led to criticism from the TSA unions and from Democrats. On X, Democrats on the House Homeland Security Committee posted, "Republicans are dedicated to making life as miserable as possible for federal workers. Give them back their chairs."
4: And the policy change comes nearly 2 months after David Cummins took over as TSA administrator. In the AL wildcard, the Yanks and the White Sox each took Game 1, while in the NL wildcard, the Braves won the opening game of their series with the Phillies. I'm Chris DeMeo. This is Fox News.

Rain showers are likely at times overnight Wednesday morning, and rain showers return on Thursday. For tonight, cloudy, rain showers, and a low of 60. For Wednesday, morning rain showers and a high of 70. From Fox 11, your station for severe weather coverage, I'm meteorologist Patrick Howell for 1330 and 101.5 WHBL.

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1: That's Rod Stewart singing that great song, and he's decided to quit touring. 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How about that? We'll be back in a moment with your calls with Mark David Scott Zakri in just a moment on Coast to Coast. 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

0: And welcome back, George Norrie with Mark Zakri with us. Mark, for people who want to watch Space Command on a regular basis, can they do it by going to Amazon?
1: Not yet. The best place to go is Mr. Sci-Fi, my Mr. Sci-Fi channel, because you can link to our store, or you can go via my website. We're taking pre-orders on the box set now, and that's probably the best way to get the first 6 hours of Space Command, because we're releasing it at Christmas.
0: Oh, that'll be great. A nice present it'll make for people, too.
1: Yes, yes. It's really wonderful. And the fans are all fans of the same things that you and I love, George. I mean, they're Twilight Zone fans. They grew up reading Ray Bradbury. I mean, it's the same. They hear the same music, which is really lovely.
0: How long are the episodes?
1: An hour. It's a 12-hour season, but it's structured in two-hour stories that have a beginning, middle, and end, and then it builds to a large arcing story over the 12 hours. So it can be watched in two-hour chunks, or you can just watch it in hour episodes, or you can watch the entire 12-hour season when we're done within. We hope to be done within the year.
0: What role does Billy Mumy play?
1: Bill plays sort of a futuristic genius inventor, trillionaire, super rich guy. He invented the androids. And so we have a whole big story arc with him. And in the episode we're just finishing shooting now, we cast his granddaughter, this wonderful 14-year-old actress named Caroline Lauben. And they, in the storyline, they've never met. He's been in the cryogenic suspension because he has a fatal illness. And he comes out to stop a war from happening, and finally the two of them meet and become family for each other. It's really a lovely storyline.
0: Are you starting to get some actors and actresses calling you going, hey, put me in this show?
1: All the time. and also people contacting me wanting to invest. And, you know, so they email me at markzikree@gmail.com, just markzikree@gmail.com. And we send them all the paperwork, and they buy investment shares, and they get a portion of my producer's net profits. So that's pretty cool. I mean, when I was a kid, if I could have bought a share in Star Trek, you know, that would have been lovely. But we're reinventing TV. We're reinventing how it gets made. It's really a conversation between me and my audience, and I love that. I much prefer it to the old way of doing things when they would see the show, but you wouldn't be in that intimate dialogue with everybody. I really love the way it works now with the internet and all of that. I don't find the internet, people treat me with great respect. I'm not, you know, I know that there's a lot of hatred on the internet, a lot of, you know, bad, disrespectful, language, but people are very, very respectful to me, and I'm very grateful for that. And if someone ever says something kind of snippy, I'll say, well, you know, I'm sorry if you're having a bad day. And they always come back and they say, I'm sorry I said that, I was having a bad day and I didn't mean to take it out on you. So I think if you come to people with respect, you can kind of change the conversation usually. And I treat people with respect regardless of their politics. I don't make a litmus test. I never ask what the politics are. I don't need to get into shouting matches with anybody. If you come with a good heart, if you're trying to make the world a better place for your kids and grandkids and so forth, you're welcome at my table. You know, and I still run that round table for writers and directors and actors and producers. We meet every Thursday via Zoom and also in person here in North Hollywood. So anyone who wants to join that, just again, email me at markzikree@gmail.com. I'll send you the information. Everyone's welcome.
0: And knowing you, Mark, you're not doing it for money. That never motivated you. You do it for the love of it.
1: Yeah. Well, you know, it's like I was mentored by very kind people. And my mom was very kind, and my wife is a very compassionate person too. And there's room at the table for everybody. Someone else's success does not lessen me. You know, I'm rooting for everybody, and I love helping people. I'll open doors. I'll do things to help people if they're talented and if they have a good work ethic. You know, it's hard enough to make it in this world. If I can be of help or support or mentor people, I'm happy to.
0: Let's go to the phones. Walter in Syracuse, New York, east of the Rockies. Hey, Walter.
2: Hi, George. Hey, thanks for having me on.
0: Sure.
2: Hey, listen, when you get a chance to see Tommy, I text you a couple photos from Sterling Fest about a month ago. One's a statue of Rod Sterling at the head down in Binghamton, and another one is a picture with me and Mary Badham.
1: Wow.
2: Very nice lady. And Mark, I'm going to ask you something. There's a couple things I want to talk to you about. Now, you ever... been a guest or are you thinking about being a guest for Sterling Fest?
1: I've been there a couple times. I really enjoyed it. I almost went this year, but I was booked at several conventions back-to-back, so I couldn't do it. A lot of my friends were there, and I've certainly met Mary Badham in the past. Of course, she's in the Bewitching Pool episode of Twilight Zone, as well as To Kill a Mockingbird. That's, you know, that's not shabby. And, yeah, she's a dear soul. I really love her.
0: Go ahead, Walt.
2: Okay, it's a great time. I'll have to see you there next year.
1: Yeah, happy to be there.
0: Where is it? Well, where do they hold it?
2: They have it in Binghamton, New York, because that's where Ross Sterling grew up and raised his family down there.
1: Yeah, his house is still there. The house he grew up in is still there in Binghamton, and they just erected a life size statue of Rod in the park that he used to go to. That still has the carousel. It's now decorated with Twilight Zone illustrations. You really get a sense of Rod when you go there. And of course, Rod's daughters are still in fine fettle, and so Anne and Jody regularly show up at that event. It's well worth going to.
0: Mark, tell us the story of how he'd float in his pool reciting into a dictaphone.
1: Well, Rod, back of his house, he had an Olympic-sized pool, and he would lounge by the side of the pool getting a tan and dictating into a recorder his scripts. Most writers can't possibly do that. Richard Matheson told me he tried once to dictate a script and he couldn't do it, but Rod was remarkable in that way. And so he used to joke that he was the only writer who could write a script and get a tan at the same time. And Rod was also an amazingly, he was a chain smoker, but after the war, he kept doing all the exercises he had done during the war. So there's photos of him from the late 50s where he's in a bathing suit by that swimming pool, and he is in just amazing physical condition. I mean, he's really, he was quite an attractive guy, and it's a shame he smoked, four packs a day. That was really, part of what did him in, but he was remarkable in so many ways.
0: He had heart issues when he died, didn't he?
1: Yeah, he died as a result of complications from open-heart surgery. He was only 50 years old. It's amazing. He got so much done in that short amount of time, and thank God for that. But we miss him, and gosh, there are certain people where you just wish you could have them live forever, and he was certainly one of them.
0: Yeah, absolutely. First-time caller Buddy's with us in Denver, Colorado. Hello, Buddy.
3: Hello. Hey.
0: Yeah.
3: Mark offers any insights into the episode known as The After Hours?
1: Oh, well, yeah, it's a wonderful episode. Again, it was directed by my great friend Doug Hayes, who did Eye of the Beholder and The Invaders and The Howling Man. And it's a great episode about a woman who starts seeing mannequins coming alive in this department store. It's really scary. And it stars the great Anne Francis, who also stars in Forbidden Planet, one of my favorite movies. And I interviewed her. And it was very funny because we'd arranged to meet at a restaurant in a hotel. And when we got there, when we met there, it turned out that it was closed and it was completely dark and all the chairs were turned upside down. It was very Twilight Zone-y because we were just sitting in this completely abandoned restaurant at night. And she was just still gorgeous, still remarkable, and a phenomenal actress. She really, really was quite wonderful in that episode. And it's one of my favorites. And Doug Hayes talked to me about working with her and how she was just a dream to work with. The actors loved working on Twilight Zone. They really recognized that it was quality work, and they brought their A-game to it. There's no doubt about that.
0: And how many stars did Rod Serling create with Twilight Zone?
1: My God, there's so many. Robert Redford,
0: yeah.
1: Yeah, there's many, many, many went on to become huge movie stars. Charles Bronson's in Twilight Zone. And then there were also people from the golden age of Hollywood like Ida Lupino and Howard Duff and so forth. But it's just such a great showpiece for all these phenomenal talents. But the After Hours, Doug, another thing that's a little piece of background info on that is it's set in this department store, this huge set. And Doug told me that it had been a newspaper office for a feature that MGM did, and they were able to acquire, utilize that set and redress it as a department store. So it really, really worked. And William Tuttle, who was the first makeup artist to ever win an Oscar, he won for Seven Faces of Dr. Lau. He was one of the makeup guys on Twilight Zone, and he made those mannequins that looked exactly like the actors that they were supposed to be, modeled from. And that really nails that show. That's the shocker at the end, and it really, really works.
0: Thomas in La Jolla, California. Hi, Tom.
4: Hi, George. I thank you, George, and Gina Salvate for accepting my call. Mark Sucre, it's always a pleasure.
1: Well,
4: my question is at the same time as Twilight Zone,
1: yes.
4: 1959 to 1964, there was a writer, Philip K. Dick, who was writing some of his best work.
1: Yes.
4: And very Twilight Zone-ish.
1: Yeah.
4: And I always thought that, you know, did Rod Serling ever reach out to Philip K. Dick? And for the audience, I mean, there's several movies. There's Minority Report, Blade Runner, Paycheck, Scanner Darkly. There's the video show Man in the High Castle.
1: Yes.
4: And
1: yes.
4: when you watch these, they're very Twilight Zone-ish.
1: Yes.
4: And so
1: and
4: I'm curious if Serling reached out to Philip K. Dick.
1: He did, actually. He wanted to acquire a story by Philip K. Dick called Imposter. And it's about a man who is told that he's actually a robot. He's not actually human. He's a robot of who he thinks he is. And it's one of those Philip K. Dick was very good at turning reality on its ear. And Rod tried to acquire that story at the beginning of Twilight Zone, in fact. And apparently the rights were tied up, or someone had already optioned it. But Philip K. Dick, there's so many Philip K. Dick stories that would have made great Twilight Zones. So that's one that got away, sadly.
0: Mark, what do you think the writers made per episode?
1: They made, it's like the top of show. I know for the top of show for actors was 5,000, and I think writers were getting a little less than that, maybe around 3,000 for a teleplay. But again, one script on Twilight Zone could make your career. I mean, George Clayton Johnson, if he had written nothing but, Kick the Can, Nothing in the Dark, A Game of Pool, those three scripts are just spectacular. And, he told me that when he would run into people and say that he wrote for Twilight Zone, it was like he was talking about someone from the dawn of time. You know, it was so, you wrote those? And then he went on to write the first episode of Star Trek that ever aired, The Man Trap, and he co-wrote Logan's Run. And so, this is amazingly talented writers. And when you have a script, that good, then actors want to do it. Composers want to be, do the music, like Walking Distance. One of Rod's great, great episodes, Bernard Herrmann did the score on that, and it's just staggering. I mean, he also was the composer on Citizen Kane and Taxi Driver and Psycho, but he's bringing all of that to that Twilight Zone episode. His score is just beautiful.
0: My favorite Twilight Zone episode, To Serve Man.
1: Yes, yes. Well, it's interesting because that's based on a short story by Damon Knight. And he was one of my teachers when I went to the Clarion Writers Workshop, and he actually bought my first short story. And I interviewed him about how he came up with the idea for To Serve Man. And he said, well, my wife was out with another guy that night, and I was, in sort of a dark mood. So, and then Serling read the story, of course, and bought it and adapted it. And it's another just terrific Twilight Zone episode. Just really, really. And as again, like you were saying, George, one of the great twist endings of all time.
0: What was your favorite episode?
1: Mine? I love Kick the Can. I love Walking Distance. Eye of the Beholder's phenomenal. There's so many great episodes. Nightmare at 20,000 Feet with the Gremlin on the Wing. You can watch any season of Twilight Zone. There's a great hour episode called On Thursday We Leave for Home with James Whitmore that Rod wrote. Just a spectacular piece of work. And it just keeps going. I mean, it really is an embarrassment of riches. And it's funny because, as I said, I did 52 commentaries on the Twilight Zone Blu-ray. That leaves 104 for me to do at some point, and I'll get to it. I'm sure I'll get to it.
0: Magic time.
1: Yeah, yeah. It's it's so fun because I'm part of a tradition. All these great writers, Rod Serling and Ray Bradbury and Harlan Ellison, and all these phenomenal writers who got to work in TV and movies and books. They also had a great tradition of mentorship. All these people, Matheson and Bradbury and Ted Sturgeon and Harlan Ellison, they were all mentors and friends of mine. And then I go on to mentor other people. And so it's very much passing the torch. And we all of us feel that it's not a burden. It's a joy to be able to do that and to mentor the next generation coming up and see what wonderful things they're going to create.
0: You remember that great letter I got from Ray Bradbury after we did that new newsletter story about him?
1: Yeah, he was one of a kind. There, I mean, I've missed him every time I think of him. It's just like, wow. I was so lucky to get to be his friend. I would go over to his house once a month for over 10 years, and we just sit and talk about life and art and career. And it was phenomenal. You know, he was one of a kind. There was no one like him. Rod, the funny thing was, he was originally going to be one of the lead writers on Twilight Zone, and then he and Rod had a falling out, and it didn't come to fruition. But he's the one who recommended two of his proteges, Charles Beaumont and Richard Matheson, to Serling, and they became part of that core team of writers. And then George Clayton Johnson was one of his other proteges. So there's a real connectedness to all of this, and I think great work and great heart really has a ripple effect, you know, and we're still resonating to that. All of us were trying to do really, really memorable, lasting work in this wonderful medium.
0: What could they have a falling out about?
1: Well, you know, it was several things that built over time, and a lot of kind of misunderstandings, and because they were working in two different media, basically. You know, Ray said with I Sing the Body Electric, he said, I don't want anything cut from it. And then they had the evening that it aired, Ray had all his friends over, and for time, they had to cut it down, and sadly, they had cut out the one page that was the most important page to Ray. And so he said, that's it, I'm done with these guys. And it was just kind of, you know, in TV, you have to cut for time, particularly with broadcast television. And it was just this misunderstanding between these two very, very, very talented men. But they both, you know, respected each other. Certainly Rod saw Ray as an inspiration. And, you know, it's a shame because Ray was supposed to be one of the major writers on Twilight Zone. That was the intention. And it's sad that it didn't go that way.
0: Did he have regular writers on staff?
1: It wasn't a writing staff like they have nowadays. So they wouldn't all come to one office like when I've been on staff on shows. So they were working pretty much freelance, but it was a very small group of writers on Twilight Zone. Rod was writing the lion's share, you know, 80% of the scripts. And then Matheson might have two or three in a season. Beaumont, Charles Beaumont, the same. George Clayton Johnson might have one or two. And then Earl Hamner, who later went on to create the Waltons, he came in because he had met Rod in the live TV days back in New York, and he was kind of writing more backwoods kind of stories, but it was really a nice mixture of voices. They were writing within Rod's Twilight Zone definition, but they all had their own voice and their own outlook, so they weren't just doing scripts like Rod would write. They all each had their own outlook, which was really great. It really enriched the show.
0: Did Rod have a temper?
1: He got angry about injustice, so he didn't get angry at actors or writers. He didn't lash out at directors. He was very collaborative, and he wasn't heavy-handed. He wouldn't say to a director, oh, I want you to do it this way or that way. They would hire directors, and they would trust them to do it with their skills. You know, same with the actors. Rod would never say, oh, well, I want you to do it this way or that way. He was not intrusive in that way. He was appreciative. And the only things that we get him upset were things like the Vietnam War, you know, and you know, people and Emmett Till being murdered, you know, the black teenager who was lynched and you know, killed, and those kinds of injustices, and the Holocaust, of course. He wrote one of the great episodes about the Holocaust on Twilight Zone, Death's Head Revisited.
0: And well, that was a classic, Mark. We're gonna come back and take final calls with Mark Zachary in just a moment on Coast to Coast AM.

0: from singing varsity to jump around. And of course,
1: touchdown, Wisconsin!
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8: Rain showers are likely at times overnight Wednesday morning, and rain showers return on Thursday. For tonight, cloudy, rain showers, and a low of 60. For Wednesday, morning rain showers and a high of 70. From Fox 11, your station for severe weather coverage, I'm meteorologist Patrick Howell for 1330 and 101.5 WHBL.

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0: And welcome back. Mark Zakri with us as we talk about his incredible work in Hollywood. Mark, I want to get your thoughts before we go to final calls on this concern with artificial intelligence destroying humanity. What do you think of that?
1: Well, I'd prefer if it didn't destroy humanity.
0: Thanks, Mark.
1: I'm rather fond of my species. I think we're sort of creating something in our own image, and including the worst sides of us. And so, I don't think anyone should make autonomous killing machines. I think that's a very bad idea. But in terms of my profession, you know, we're starting to look at how we can use AI and visual effects without ripping off some artists, you know. So we're using our own designs. We're hiring artists to do design our spaceships and spacesuits and all that, and then we're using AI for what they call rendering, which means rendering the visual effects shot. We're finding our way to do it ethically, but on the larger scheme, yes, it is very alarming. This is the first time in my life that the heads of companies have been saying, "Yeah, we're making something that we think is going to wipe out humanity." Well, you know, maybe you should rethink that. You know, it's like, you know, it's not a good idea. It's, but of course, you know, this isn't the first time we've been around this bend. I mean, you and I both grew up under the threat of nuclear war, and that was also another opportunity for humanity to destroy the world. And miraculously, we didn't do that. So I think there's hope for our species. I think we might be able to survive this threat as well.
0: My concern about that is that I think AI could make a mistake thinking somebody had launched and launched itself.
1: Yep, exactly. And because it could be a mistake, or it could just, you know, one thing I've mentioned is that I think, we should have designed AI to like us, and I don't think it does. And it's very self-protective. And, I think it's already out. I think it's already too late to rein it back in. I think the moment it escaped and started hacking all these different sites, you know, and starts designing itself and reinventing itself, I think now all we can do is try to find ways to, you know, protect our, you know, humanity. But we're going to have some bumps along the way. I feel certain of that.
0: Back to the phones we go. Ogden, Utah we go. You, Jessica's with us. Hi, Jessica.
2: Hi, George. Hi, Mark. Thank you so much for taking my call. I'll keep it short as best I can. So I had a question for Mark. I was just wondering if Rod Serling, maybe during those episodes, maybe some of those things he actually related with, but during that time, it wasn't very, it was kind of taboo to speak about paranormal and so on and so on. And then the other thing I was going to ask or comment about is that, so moving forward, do you think that, oh gosh, I'm so sorry, I just lost my train of thought there. But as far as the, that's what it was. Favorite episodes, I've heard previous callers while I was on hold. And what got me turned on to the Twilight Zone was the episode with William Shatner. I believe it was Nightmares at 20,000 or 30,000 feet.
1: Yeah, amazing.
2: That creepy thing on the wing there on the jet.
1: And that was directed by Richard Donner, who then went on to direct Christopher Reeve's and Superman and the Lethal Weapon movies. He was a phenomenally talented director. Richard Matheson wrote the episode, and Shatner was perfect, just the perfect guy. Because Shatner brings this intensity to things, so it's definitely a classic. And in terms of Rod believing in the paranormal and so forth, I think he was intrigued by it. I don't think he was, I don't think he'd drawn conclusions about it. I think he would have loved to have met an alien or, you know, seen a ghost, but I don't think he ever did. But he was very, intrigued and amused by these things. But mainly the reason he was doing Twilight Zone was because censorship. He wasn't allowed to write about race. He wasn't allowed to write about political issues or social issues. Twilight Zone gave him that artistic freedom, and that's why he created Twilight Zone. And for those five seasons, he had artistic control, and he was just really happy to be doing Twilight Zone. He loved doing it.
0: What did he sell on the concept?
1: Well, you know, it's funny because he actually had to write four pilots before he got the show greenlit. And each time he was refining it, these were different, completely different stories. And the ultimate one that got it sold was a guy is wandering an empty town. He doesn't remember who he is. And at the end, we discover he's an astronaut trainee in an isolation experiment for, you know, to prepare for a moonshot. And that episode, if you read, it's called Where Is Everybody? It starred Earl Holliman. It's not a fantasy episode. It could happen in real life. A guy in an isolation experiment, fantasizes about being alone in a town. So that sold the show to executives and sponsors who were not science fiction fans. They were not, you know, way out at all. Then when they started doing the episodes, you know, and Rod was having a guy falling in love with a robot, you know, a female robot and things like that, they hauled him and Buck Houghton, the producer, in and said, "What the hell is this?" And they said, "Well, this is the show you ordered." And they said, "Well, okay then, you know," but Rod had to be very determined to get Twilight Zone on the air. He really wanted that show to get made.
0: Like Bradbury's I Sing the Body Electric. That was a classic.
1: Yes, yes. And it's so much fun that I'm now working with Ronica Cartwright, who played the little girl in that episode. And, you know, she's just phenomenal. And she was in The Birds also, so she tells me about working with Hitchcock.
0: She was also in Make Room for Daddy. Danny, yes. Right? Or Daddy.
1: Yeah, well, one thing I tell young people nowadays is back when we were growing up, all the actors appeared on all the shows. So you might see, you know, Burt Mustin in Kick the Can on Twilight Zone. The next week he's on Petticoat Junction or I Dream a Genie or Bonanza. You know, that was true of all those actors. They were like an extended family for all of us. We had great affection for those actors, Jack Klugman, you know, Burgess Meredith. And, you know, so that actors don't have that same opportunity now to be on every show because there were only three networks. There was a limited number of shows and a voracious need for guest actors.
0: Let's go to Jamestown, North Dakota. Jeremy's with us. Hi, Jeremy.
3: Hello, George and Mark. Hi. I have a question. Did you have anything to do with the 10 seasons, 214 episodes of Stargate SG-1?
1: Stargate SG-1. I didn't work. I was actually, they invited me to write for Stargate, and it ended up not working out. I was just I was producing Sliders and doing a bunch of other stuff. But Robert Picardo, who starred in that show as well as Star Trek Voyager, he's one of our lead actors on several of our series now, and just a brilliant, brilliant actor. He was the holographic doctor on Star Trek Voyager, and more recently he's been in Starfleet Academy. So, and again, you know, there's really a sort of a family of writer-producers in TV, particularly in science fiction. We know each other. We talk about what we're working on. We help each other and advise each other. And that's true of the actors. I'm creating a repertory company of actors. Barbara Bain is 95, and she's in Space Command. She's also going to be in a new show we're doing called Sweet Haven. She starred in Space 1999 in the original Mission Impossible. And so it's just a blessing to be, you know, science fiction. One thing that's different about science fiction is that the fans follow the writers and the actors from show to show to show. And that gives us a fan base that's very loyal, and that allows me to make these new shows that we're making. So I feel very, very lucky and very blessed.
0: Next up, Mark, Kansas City, Kansas, with us. Go ahead, Mark.
4: Hello, George and Mark.
0: Hi.
4: How's it going tonight?
0: Good.
4: Hey, it's good to hear you on again, Mark. What I wanted to do was, there is an episode called A World of His Own with Keenan Wynn, where he's a playwright, I believe is what he is.
1: Yes.
4: And it was Rod kind of like writing a little bit about himself or using himself maybe in that episode?
1: The funny thing is, Rod Serling appears in that episode as himself. The idea is that basically a writer who dictates his scripts and what he describes comes to life, comes into reality, whether it's a mistress or, you know, a blonde girl sitting on his lap or an elephant in the hallway or Rod Serling. But Rod didn't write that episode. That was Richard Matheson kind of riffing on Rod talk, you know, dictating into a dictaphone. And so, and Rod was enough of a sport to act in that episode. And he did a great job. And Keenan Wynn is so, funny and droll. He was one of the great, great character actors. And you can also see him in Doctor Strangelove and many, many other movies. And but I interviewed him when I wrote The Twilight Zone Companion, and he just loved Rod Serling. He loved he was also in Requiem for a Heavyweight, the TV version, with his father, Edwin, who was a very famous comedian. And the two of them were spectacular in that together in the 50s. And it was the same director, Ralph Nelson, directed that Twilight Zone episode as directed Requiem for a Heavyweight. I interviewed him as well. And, I mean, they just saw Rod as this amazing, singular talent. And the opportunity to work with him in any way, shape, or form was, they would drop everything else and just go for it. They loved working with Rod.
0: Mark, how soon after Robert Redford appeared as that police officer in Twilight Zone did he make it big?
1: It was only a very few years, you know. That was maybe 60, 61 that he did that episode. And by the mid-60s, he was, you know, already a movie star. Butch Cassidy and the Sundance Kid, Barefoot in the Park, those were all in the 60s. He really had a very, very meteoric rise and a very good career. You know, he lasted a long, long time. And he founded the Sundance Institute and the Sundance Film Festival. So he made his mark. But boy, Nothing in the Dark is a memorable episode with Gladys Cooper and Robert Redford as Mr. Death. That was written by George Clayton Johnson, and he was in his 20s when he wrote it, but he also wrote Kick the Can, and he certainly understood aging and death. He had a great insight into that, a great wisdom, even though he was only in his 20s.
0: Let's go to first time caller Debbie in Lincoln, Nebraska. Hi, Deb. Go ahead.
5: Hi, George. Hi, Mark. Thank you so much for taking my call. Hi. Called 28 times with the business signal and got the ring on the 29th time. So I'm
0: there
5: so
0: you
5: excited.
0: Go. You made it.
5: Yeah, I'm just a fan of the Twilight Zone. I just wanted to tell you that my first episode that got me into the Twilight Zone was when I was 8 years old, and it was five characters in search of an exit. And I was, eight years old. Yeah. And sorry, I'm nervous being on the radio. What a great, great, like, capture for a young kid, because you know it was about toys.
1: Yes.
5: And that made me totally love Twilight Zone for my whole life. And funny thing, I had to, the only thing that scared me was the intro. Like, my mom would let me stay up late to watch Twilight Zone after that, but to have to go up to my room and plug my ears during the doo doo doo doo part. But I wanted to mention that my favorite episodes at Christmas time, that they're not always spooky ones. And at Christmas time, I always watch Changing of the Guard and Night of the Meek. And my questions for you, I guess, are just if you remember the episodes that first really, I know you've mentioned all the classics. They're so classics. My favorite classic is, if I had to mention a favorite, it would be like, Time Enough at Last. I mean, I just love the twist of that one at the end, poor man. But if you have any episodes that have made you cry, or any episodes that were your first, or any episodes that made you cry, like the Changing of the Guard always made me cry. And also talking about the currents in Owl Creek Bridge, because I loved that one, but I think that was filmed overseas, but I can't remember where.
1: It was a French short, but it was in English. It was based on an Ambrose Bierce short story, and they acquired that as a Twilight Zone episode to get back under budget. And but yes, it's wonderful as well. It really works as a Twilight Zone episode. But all the ones you mentioned are just great classics. The first episode I ever saw, because Twilight Zone was on past my bedtime, was an episode called Death Ship, which was an hour-long episode. Richard Matheson wrote it, starred Ross Martin and Jack Klugman. It's phenomenal. It's not as well-known, but I now own the costume that Jack Klugman wore in that episode, the spacesuit, and it's really wonderful. But you know, I really saw Twilight Zone when it came into syndication, because it would air just after I got out of school when I was a kid, and it was airing 5 days a week. That's where I really got to know it. And But you know, It's a Good Life is another one that we haven't mentioned tonight, but that's one of Billy Mumy's great, or In Praise of Pip is the one that really moves me to tears. It's Jack Klugman at the end, where he's pleading to exchange his life for that of his sons who's dying, is just so raw and so beautiful. It's just a great moment. And I've talked to Bill about that, shooting that episode, and It was at Pacific Ocean Park, which was an amusement park that was open when I was a kid. It was in Santa Monica on the pier. And he said it was very scary at night because it was just all closed down and dark. But Jack Klugman said to Billy Mummy, he was really sweet to him, and he said, I'm going to have to do these very intense scenes with you, so don't get afraid, don't worry, but that's what we're going to be doing. And Bill really appreciated that Jack Klugman was very fatherly toward him. And boy, the two of them are just so phenomenal in that episode, so wonderful.
0: What was the name of the episode, Mark, where the Jack in the Box was there and the thing popped out?
1: It's a Good Life. You mean the one where Billy Mummy turns him into a Jack in the Box?
0: Yeah, that one was freaky.
1: Yeah, that's a great one. He's going to wish him to the cornfield. Yeah, when Bill gets upset with me, that's what he threatens to do to me.
0: Keep in touch with us, my friend. Mark Zakree, his website is linked up at coasttocoastam.com. Up next, we're talking about the Knights Templar. Who were they and what did they do?
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0: As a parent, you said you'd never give up the convertible.
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4: 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I'm Ted Lindner, Fox News. President Trump announcing the launch of that brand new government website powered by artificial intelligence. The president describing the new America.gov as a platform that will help Americans navigate a range of federal government services and give more power to the people.
5: With America.gov, the federal government no longer stands in your way, and it stands only at your service. And that's what we're doing. We're simplifying it. We're glamorizing it. We're making it what it should be.
4: Secretary of State Marco Rubio says America.gov will help Americans save time on tasks like filing passport applications. A verdict on Tuesday in the case against former American Idol contestant Caleb Flynn.
6: Verdict, count two, murder, ORC section 2903.02A, 2903.02D, and 2929.02B. We, the jury in this case, being duly impaneled and sworn, find the defendant, Caleb C. Flynn, guilty of murder as charged in count two of the indictment.
4: An Ohio jury finding Flynn guilty of all charges, including murdering his wife. Flynn accused of fabricating a break into his Ohio home, making himself look like the victim in order to allow him to keep custody of his daughters and be with his mistress. Flynn's lead attorney, Patrick Mulligan.
7: While we respect the system, certainly, we're disappointed. I fully anticipate that there will be a notice of appeal filed, and this decision will be tested thoroughly in the Court of Appeals.
4: Flynn cried as the verdict was read in court. AL wildcard games on Tuesday. The Yankees and White Sox each taking game one of their respective series. The Yankees defeating the Red Sox in New York 9-0. The White Sox defeated the Houston Astros 6-3. In the NL wildcard, the Braves won the opening game of their series against the Philadelphia Phillies 5-3. Padres blanked the Cubs in game one of their series 8-0. 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
4: Former Special Prosecutor Jack Smith brought back before a U.S. Senate committee Tuesday to answer questions about his investigation of President Trump following the 2020 election controversies. Fox's Evan Brown with more.
11: Republican members of the Senate's Judiciary Committee once again accused former Special Prosecutor Jack Smith for biased prosecution of President Trump following the 2020 election and the January 6th Capitol riot, with Missouri U.S. Senator Eric Schmidt calling Smith a not nice name. Minnesota U.S. Senator Amy Klobuchar tried defending him.
12: You are calling a witness a dirtbag.
13: I presented him with text messages about him wanting to meet with people. It could have obviously been related to the prosecution that was coordinated with his office in Atlanta.
11: Some Republicans want Smith himself prosecuted for alleged targeted prosecutions of Republicans. Evan Brown, Fox News.
4: Lindsey Clancy back in court for a status hearing Tuesday after her murder case ended in a mistrial earlier this month. Due to a single holdout juror, the Massachusetts woman still faces murder charges for the deaths of her three children, whom she says she strangled while experiencing undiagnosed postpartum psychosis. Her attorney, Kevin Reddington, asked if there would be an appeal in the case.
14: If there was a discussion of a plea deal, I wouldn't say anything about it because it would be private between myself and the attorney, Mr. Cruz.
4: And a woman accused of spraying bullets at Rihanna and A$AP Rocky's home in March, hitting a trailer. The celebrity couple was inside at the time, and the wall of a nursery that their kids were in was also struck. The woman, found mentally competent to stand trial by a judge on Tuesday. 36-year-old Ivana Lizette Ortiz of Orlando, Florida, has pleaded not guilty to numerous charges, including trying to murder the superstar singer. No one was injured in the shooting. I'm Ted Lindner. This is Fox News.
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1: The Knights Templar. Who were they? What did they want? And what did they do? In a moment, Kathleen Ball back with us. Her latest work, The Templar's Agenda. We'll find out what that agenda might be when we come right back on Coast to Coast AM. 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

0: And welcome back. George Norrie with you. Kathleen Ball back with us, a researcher, author, documentary filmmaker. Best known for her discovery of a Knights Templar cave in Brazil. Her ongoing boots-on-the-ground research, which has resulted in her documentary series, currently involves the Templars' secret agenda. She is currently in the UK exploring Templar strongholds and caves, very secret caves indeed. Kathleen, welcome. How are ya?
1: Well, hi. It's good to see you. Good to talk to you, I guess I should say.
0: We can see you, though. What's new? You're in the United Kingdom tonight, aren't you?
1: Yes, I'm currently in the UK right now. I'm in Scotland. I'm in Roslyn, just about two blocks from the Roslyn Chapel. I've been doing research here for about a week now, and I'm getting ready to go into Portugal for about a week. Then I'm coming back, and I'm going into the Wemyss Caves, which is, they've become a pretty big deal.

0: Guimas caves are where the Templars hid treasure before it was transported over to North America and then eventually used for the War of Independence. So I'm going to be going over. I'm really excited about this this particular trip into the Guimas caves, and then I'll also be going to see the castle, the Sinclair Castle down in that area, and investigate, see if there's anything there, you know, that at least I can get some great photos of the site as well and get a sense of, you know, just how broad their territory was during the time of the Templars.
1: What got you interested in the Templars?
0: Oh, God. I just have been studying the Templars for so long, and I can't even really remember. It was sort of one thing led to the next. You know, I had been researching, and I had been, studying Leonardo da Vinci's works for years, and eventually that led me into secret societies, and secret societies, you know, led me to the Templars eventually. Sometime in the 1990s, that transition took place, and you know, then it really sort of jump-started in 2009 when I went into Dome, France, and was handed the keys to the dungeon where the Templars were held from 1307 to 1310. And that really jump-started things. And then, of course, when I discovered the Templar cave in Brazil in 2015, things really took off. And, you know, ever since then, I've been backtracking the Templars and have discovered what their secret agenda was. I've also uncovered a secret port in Portugal that, that was condoned and actually known about by the kings of Portugal for several hundred years, that the Templars were traveling in and out of quite frequently. It's just opened up so much information. The research just keeps leading me to more and more facts that are not well-known history. You know, there's very little known, actually, about the Templars in Portugal, other than the fact that they founded the country and that they dominated the country. It literally was a Templar development. It really was a template, I believe, that they had intended to carry out that same ideal that they built Portugal on, which was a country built on freedom and equality, freedom of religion, freedom of speech, etc., which we know, you know, eventually happened in the United States of America. And, you know, it was definitely related to their inspiration, as I've uncovered their link to the Magna Carta, which later, of course, became a foundation or a template that was used for the Declaration of Independence and the Bill of Rights. So this agenda that they had started, I believe, long before they ever organized in 1118 in the Holy Land. I believe that this agenda went much further back, hundreds, possibly thousands of years, from a time that the Templars actually investigated and researched from 1040 to 1090, they were investigating secret sites and sacred initiation practices by more ancient civilizations and cultures, with the idea of bringing about a raising of consciousness for mankind at some point. And I think this was the core of their actual agenda. Was bringing about, you know, peace for humanity, equality for humanity, and they certainly did that in Portugal. You know, Portugal was made up of probably one of the most diverse country in all of Europe, including the UK, which of course was Scotland and England at that time. But they had, you know, they had Christians, they had Catholics, they had Jews, they had Moors, they had Cathars, they had Celts, they had every nationality, every religious background and cultural background that existed at that time was all living in Portugal.
1: And they all got along, didn't they?
0: Pardon?
1: Did they all get along?
0: Well, you know, not everybody always gets along. You know, I mean, that's just humanity. That's just part of reality. But they did a pretty good job of being able to live with each other and being tolerant of each other's differences and belief systems for, you know, that went from, what, 11, probably the early 12th century, all the way up until the Inquisition made their way into Portugal in the 16th century. So that's, you know, we're talking about 400 or 500 years. So I think they were doing a pretty good job. And, you know, Portugal's still made up of all these different nationalities and cultures and religious belief systems, although it is dominated by the Catholic Church as far as mm-hmm. religious beliefs. It's still very tolerant of other belief systems.
1: Kathleen, tell us who the Knight Templars were and what they were doing.
0: Well, the Templars, in the beginning, nine knights organized with this ideal that I've just spoken about. And when they went into the Holy Land, and of course they were given this, you know, stamp of approval by the Catholic Church, you know, that was it was the brainchild of Bernard de Clairvaux, who was a Cistercian monk and a very powerful man at that time. He was a mover and a shaker. And at that point, the Templars just, you know, they just actually expanded exponentially after that happened. And it drew thousands of members. And so they had to protect their inner circle. And in the, what was it, the beginning of the 13th century, in a small town called Gisels, France, there was actually a schism, and a decision was made at that time amongst the Templars that they would protect their inner circle. And that inner circle was to continue with this ideal, with this agenda, to establish a world, which was a big deal at that time, mm-hmm. of harmony and equality and, you know, religious freedom. And we know that, of course, that was stopped, that they were, you know, that was all interrupted in 1307 when everything fell apart in France and they were rounded up. But even that experience, even that was going on in France, Jacques de Molay had spies everywhere. They knew that was happening. They knew that was going to happen. And there was only a couple hundred Templars that were rounded up in France. The rest of them were already in Portugal and already in Scotland, and they had, you know, they had a ship that they took all the treasure out. They were well aware that that was coming, you know, that was happening, that was coming, that King Philip the Fair was going to attempt to destroy them. They were well aware of that. So at that point, I think, you know, that their agenda, they took their agenda underground. It never ceased. As I've discovered, churches dedicated to the Templars, to St. John the Baptist, to Mary Magdalene, to St. Michael, all throughout Europe, that were still functioning under the rug with Templars all throughout that time. You know, all throughout the 1300s, the 1400s.
1: Were they fighters, Kathleen?
0: Well, there's a small church in France, in Amboise, France, which was the first one that gave me, you know, this idea that made me aware of it. And it was not very far from where Leonardo da Vinci's chateau was in Amboise, France. And this was a church dedicated to St. John the Baptist, which was open and functioning during the time that Leonardo lived there. Of course, we know he was born in the middle of the 15th century all the way up until the 16th century. It was when he was, you know, when he was alive, and he was in Amboise for about the last 20 years of his life. And this chapel dedicated to St. John was within walking distance, a very short walking distance, of his chateau. There was also another one that I discovered in Septmes, France, that was functioning, and the Templars were still there. So even in France, this order was still continuing on, and I believe that they were still attempting to further their agenda and put the pieces in place to further that agenda. And I don't think
1: how many of them were there?
0: How many of them survived?
1: How many members were they?
0: Oh God, that's really hard to pinpoint, because there were, you know, there were members in every single country. They were embedded in every country in Europe. I would venture to guess there were somewhere in the hundreds of thousands of members before the fall.
1: Who financed them?
0: They financed themselves through donations from churches, from monarchs, from royals or nobles, excuse me, in every single country. Again, the way that they were set up, the way that Bernard de Clairvaux was brilliant in setting up the Templars and presenting it to the Catholic Church, this was the first time in history that a monk was also considered a crusader, a soldier. So, and they were also given absolution by the Church. So if you became a Templar during that time in history, you had an automatic ticket to heaven. And this is the way they presented it. So it drew overnight hundreds and hundreds and thousands of members. So before the demise of the Templars in 1314, when they were, you know, legally disbanded, there were probably several hundred thousand Templars.
1: Were they fighters?
0: Yes. Well, most of them were. But then you had your inner circle of members that I'm sure were capable soldiers, but they were more involved in the initiation processes and the administration of the order. And in France was, of course, their stronghold for a long time. But I think that transferred to Portugal and Scotland after 1307.
1: Now, was this individual that you mentioned the leader of the Templars?
0: Well, yeah, Jacques de Molay, of course, at the end, you know, was their leader. And but I believe that at that time when he was arrested with several hundred Templars, the Templars that were arrested with him, I do not believe were of the inner order, because of the fact that they did not know. The reason that they didn't divulge anything under extreme torture and pressure, because they didn't know anything. I think that the inner circle was made up of members that were in Portugal and that were in Scotland. And we don't even see any initiation relics or anything discovered in Scotland, but we have, you know, of course, Hamilton White's amazing cache of relics. And most of them are indicative of initiatory practice. And those were all discovered, and they were dug up in Tomar, Portugal, which was, of course, the stronghold of the Templar order in Portugal. And, I mean, I've seen these relics myself. I've handled them. I've held them. They're absolutely amazing. And they are proof. They're absolute proof, without a doubt, that the Templars were not a Christian sect. They were not necessarily strictly Christian. They accepted all religions, but they were more towards a Gnostic order. They were not, you know, they were not Catholics, practicing Catholics. They practiced several initiations to get to what we now see as like sort of a 33rd degree, we could compare it to a 33rd degree Mason. The Mason's initiatory steps in becoming a 33rd degree Mason were based on the Templar initiatory steps. Same thing with the Rosicrucians. They were based on the Templars' initiatory steps. And the symbols that I discovered in my cave, which I also found in San Leonardo Church in Portugal, and I found them in Royston, and I found them in Dome, France, in the dungeon, and Chinon, and several other places, Istanbul. Now, these were all initiatory symbols of different levels of initiation. So, you know, these, and some of them matched perfectly with the relics that Hamilton White has, which I found very interesting. So we know that the inner order was practicing initiatory initiations.
1: When you talk about they were arrested, what were they arrested for?
0: Well, they were arrested for Gnostic beliefs, basically. They were arrested for several things. They were accused of spitting on Christ. They were accused of worshiping a head. They were accused of sexual deviation. They were accused of homosexuality. They were accused of worshiping the devil. It went on and on. There was a list, a very long list of things that they were accused of. And interesting enough, some of these things that they were accused of were based in Gnostic principles. So, you know, some of the things were not off the mark. Of course, some of the more dastardly deeds, I guess you could call them, they were not guilty of. But, you know, they were just included for good measure, because you have to remember that King Philip V at that time, his intention and what he originally approached Jacques Dumoulin with was the idea that he become the Grand Master of the Order, but he also wanted them to combine the Knights Templar with the Hospitallers, and they did not get along. In fact, they actually had a battle in the Holy Land between the Knights Templar and the Hospitallers. They were not by any means friendly with each other. So Jacques Dumoulin turned him down. He said, absolutely not. You know, I'm not going to join my order with the Hospitallers and turn everything over to you. So, you know, that was partially why. And the other reason why Philip the Fair went after him, of course, was because he was indebted. He was deeply indebted to the Templars at that time. He owed them a great deal of money. And so this was an easy way to get out from under that debt. And also, there was another huge factor that was involved, was once the Templars lost in...
1: Hold on for a second, Kathleen. We're going to take a short break, but we'll come back and talk more about the Knights Templar right here on Coast to Coast AM.
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9: Rain showers are likely at times overnight and Wednesday morning, and rain showers return on Thursday. For tonight, cloudy, rain showers, and a low of 60. For Wednesday, morning rain showers and a high of 70. From Fox 11, your station for severe weather coverage, I'm meteorologist Patrick Howell for 1330 and 101.5 WHBL.

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3: Hi, I'm Tom.
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0: And welcome back, George Norrie, along with Kathleen Ball. Her latest work is called The Templars' Agenda. We'll get into that agenda in a moment. Kathleen, were the Templars worshipped? Were they liked?
1: Well, you know, it's true of any organization. It depends on who you meet. That's what I always tell everybody who asks me that. Many of them, they were valued. They were very much valued by the monarchs throughout Europe and, of course, what we now know as the UK. Because of their military skills, they were also bankers throughout the whole entire, you know, medieval world at that time. They began a banking system that they offered to all the, you know, it started out as just banking where you leave your money here and I give you this chip and you can redeem your money in the Holy Land. So to avoid being robbed, you know, mm-hmm. for the pilgrims that were going back and forth between Europe and that's how it began. But it caught on and, you know, with their wealth that just, you know, just poured into the Templars in the 12th and 13th century. They were given castles and lands and, you know, farms and just so much that they were able to generate an income for themselves more than what they needed to live on. So, of course, they had all this excess money that they loaned to monarchs. They loaned it to all the nobles, and they also loaned to common people who owned farms and things. They were actually, the Templars, from what I've researched now, they inspired more growth and better quality of life in the medieval times than any other organization or institution that existed at that time. They raised the quality of life for everyone. So in that sense, yes, they were well-liked. But they were also given powers by the monarchs to mediate disputes. And so that, of course, is going to generate dislike by whoever they judged against. You know, so that's going to happen. And with the wealth, there were several, I won't say several, but there were members of the order that became corrupted as a result of that wealth. Which, you know, is pretty hard to avoid when you have that much money. You're going to have people that are going to go astray. It's going to go to their head and, you know, they're going to use that as a way to or a means to increase their own personal power and influence. So, you know, and I'd say that about any order today, even in today's world, we have that still true.
0: Would they be almost like the modern day Illuminati?
1: Well, the Illuminati is a really broad term. Now, it's used in a Rosicrucian organization as a specific level of initiation. I don't know about the Mason, the Masonic orders, personally, because I'm not a Mason. But I do know that, you know, it is a term that's used by Masonic orders. It's also a term that's used by demonic orders as well. And, you know, because when you have magic or initiatory processes going on, you've got both good and you've got evil, because that's the nature of the world that we live in. The three-dimensional reality is opposites. It's made up of opposites. And so you're going to have people that are going to be using that for altruistic purposes, and you're going to have people that are going to be using it for their own gain. So this is going to be true with any organization, including, of course, we're seeing it rampantly right now throughout the world. Throughout any government agency, throughout any organization, you're going to see that. You're going to see good and you're going to see evil. It's just the nature of reality.
0: Interesting take. What happened to them? Why did they disband? Or did they?
1: Well, they went underground, George. You know, they literally went underground. From what I can see, they never died out. You know, traveling through these different countries where they had strongholds, You know, in Switzerland, they maintained banking, so they were the basis for the banking system we're using today. You know, it was built on the foundation that they created. But they were still utilized. You know, they formed the guilds, the stonemason guilds, you know, many of the carpentry guilds and a lot of the guilds that we still see that utilized today. But they formed the basis for those. So, you know, they were still utilized, even though they weren't called Templars, nor did they call themselves Templars, because that was extremely dangerous to do. They were hunted down by the Catholic Church, literally hunted down and murdered, their families, their descendants, throughout the world. So after, you know, 1314. So
0: really, I thought they were the protectors of like the Shroud of Turin, weren't they?
1: I'm sorry, I was talking, so I didn't hear that.
0: I thought they were protectors of the Shroud of Turin for the Catholic Church.
1: Well, they were not protectors of the Catholic Church. They fought for the Catholic Church when it aligned with their agendas. You know, they wanted to take back the Holy Land. That was something that was important to them. So, of course, they were aligned with the Catholic Church in that particular you know, ideal of what they wanted. But when it came to like the Cathars, they were not involved in rounding up the Cathars in France. They actually protected the Cathars and brought the Cathars into Portugal. I found three different communities that the Templars, that were Cathar communities in Portugal, that you know, were evidence of the Templars rescuing many, many, many hundreds, possibly thousands of Cathars and bringing them into Portugal. They did the same thing with the Jews when the Jews were hunted down by, well, King Philip the Fair. He was the first one to do it during their time. And he rescued the Jews and the Templars rescued the Jews and brought them into Portugal. So, you know, to say that they were just and only soldiers utilized by the Catholic Church is really just a very small percentage of what they actually were represented and what they actually inspired throughout Europe and the UK during their heyday, during those, you know, well, from 1118 to 1314. So we're talking roughly 200 years. Their impact for the good of mankind far outweighed what they did as soldiers, as a military order.
0: Your book is called The Templars' Agenda. What was the agenda?
1: The agenda was to bring about what they wanted to see throughout the world was what they had created in Portugal. They wanted to see a world and help bring about a world that was enlightened, where the consciousness of the planet, of humanity was raised to the level that they could live in harmony with each other, that people could live in harmony with each other without all of the wars and, you know, all the things that divide us. And I still think that today this is still their ideal. This is still their core agenda. They went to a great deal of effort to bring that about in the United States of America and be very much a part of the foundation of our core beliefs here in the United States of America. To the point where they took their treasure, hid it in Scotland, and brought it over in ships to the North America continent to later be utilized to finance the War of Independence. And that's huge. That is a huge commitment to accomplish. And it's also a great deal of evidence for what their true agenda was, is, and I believe always will be, with the core members of the Templars.
0: Did they form a basis for the United States?
1: Yes, they did.
0: Wow.
1: They were They were very much involved, like I said previously, in the authoring of the Magna Carta and putting that document together. And then later using that as inspiration for the Declaration of Independence and the Bill of Rights that we, you know, that we currently have as our, you know, our underlying foundation and belief system in this country, which established democracy. We were the first country to actually, other than Portugal, to actually live by the principles, democratic principles. So this is huge. It's made a huge impact on the entire world. Of course, we know things haven't always run perfectly, but this was the ideal. And I believe that it still is the ideal with many of the Templar organizations that exist today.
0: What does the Catholic Church think about the Templars today?
1: Well, it depends on who you talk to in the Catholic Church. I am of the belief that the Pope doesn't have even an iota of a clue of what's going on with one of their orders, one of the arms of their own order, Opus Dei. Opus Dei is, I believe, very much against the Templars, what the Templars' agenda is. And, you know, I personally had experience with Opus Dei myself in Portugal, coming in to stop me from filming and also keeping me from photographing and filming another very important Templar site in Portugal. So, they are definitely trying to keep the truth about the Templars from the population, from mankind, from the world. They don't want the truth of the Templars to come out. They thought that that was buried and they were done with it, but they're not, and they're not happy about it either.
0: Kathleen, what was the significance of finding the cave in Brazil?
1: Oh, that significance was huge. I had no idea the impact that that was going to have. Initially, I thought, oh, this is amazing. Okay, so maybe they were just when 1307, when things got really, you know, horrible over in Europe, maybe they just came to Brazil to sort of colonize and escape. But that was not the case. As I've come to realize, the cave was not only a gold mine, one of four gold mines that they had dug out over there that they were mining in Brazil and bringing back the gold into Portugal, into the king in Portugal, which is really interesting because that explains why the King Denis at the time, 1307 to 1314, was the only monarch in Europe that had any money. All the rest of the monarchs were broke and they owed the Templars money, but not Portugal, because the Templars were bringing back this gold and also silver from Peru into the port in Peniche in Portugal that the kings knew about and that they kept secret. Nobody really knew about this port. They kept it secret. But that was one of the primary reasons. And I think that, they also obviously used it for initiation purposes because I found the initiation symbols in that cave. But, I've also talked to many of the locals in the area of Alto Paraíso, which is where the cave is located, and Moinho, which is where the Templar property I located that the locals have said that the Templars once owned. And also there's many, many, many members of the populations in that area that claim descendancy that goes back to the original Templars from Portugal. So, you know, I would love to do some DNA testing over there. I would absolutely love to be a part of a DNA study. But, you know, if you just look at the people, you can tell that they have European, you know, they're definitely European, partially European people.
0: Were they primarily English or French? What were they?
1: Were they, I'm sorry, could you repeat that? I was talking again.
0: Were they primarily English or French?
1: They're primarily Portuguese. And, of course, we know Portugal was made up of Spanish and French and the indigenous cultures that were already there in Portugal. So, but I did find an interesting thing out a couple of years ago. I found a Templar in Scotland who died in 1292 who had a Portuguese appellation that was used as a middle name, Duncan Maceo MacGregor, who lived in Scotland. And the Maceo is a word for water, ocean, pond, or pool. So I found that really interesting because it's, you know, it leads us to believe that he may very well have been involved in nautical, you know, in trips involving the Portuguese Templars. He may have been, you know, with them, aligned with them. He may even have been one of the members that went into Brazil. You know, they didn't keep records back then, of course. Everything was kept pretty hush-hush, but to have that appellation is really interesting to me. And, you know, I have contacted the MacGregor family and trying to get as much information as I can from this man. All I know at this point that he was definitely a Templar and he definitely had a Portuguese middle name that referred to body of water. So to answer your question, you know, they were primarily Portuguese Templars that went into Brazil, but it wouldn't surprise me at all if there were also French and Scottish members that went into Brazil.
0: May they have traveled with Christopher Columbus in 1492.
1: They were there before Christopher Columbus traveled in 1492. And, you know, the interesting, I think it's been about a year ago now, they discovered, they exhumed Christopher Columbus's body and discovered that he was actually Portuguese. He was not Spanish.
0: Maybe he was a Templar. We'll come back in a moment and take calls with you in a moment, Kathleen Ball, as we talk about the Knights Templar and their agenda.
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2: James was diagnosed at 3 months old with neuroblastoma. 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
5: Guilty. I'm Chris DeMayo, Fox News. A former American Idol singer is convicted in his Ohio murder trial.
6: A jury in Miami County, Ohio, finding Caleb Flynn guilty on all 9 counts, including aggravated murder.
7: We, the jury in this case, being duly impaneled and sworn, find the defendant, Caleb C. Flynn, guilty.
6: The judge revoking the 40-year-old's bond, setting a sentencing hearing for October 5th. Prosecutors say Flynn, a former American Idol contestant and pastor, fatally shot his 37-year-old wife, Ashley, at their Tip City home in February and staged the scene to look like a home invasion, pointing to thousands of texts between him and his mistress, Aaliyah Botner, as proof of a motive. Botner, who testified, reading messages Flynn sent her, including one stating he wanted his wife, quote, dead and gone.
5: That's Fox's Kristen Goodwin. President Trump signing an executive order to change the phrase artificial intelligence to super intelligence. Fox's Kevin Cork in Washington explains why.
8: I believe they're going to be used for the good.
9: Now, the mandate applies directly to the executive branch and all of its agencies, and they now have 60 days to formalize super intelligence and the abbreviation SI into federal law. But not everybody's convinced that all this new tech is good. Anthropic continues to express concerns that autonomous capabilities could increase the potential for harm as errors or misalignment or security exploits could have real-world consequences. And, of course, it may come as no surprise that there are some Democrats like Alexandria Ocasio-Cortez, Sandy Cortez to some, who support an outright ban on superintelligence altogether.
5: This comes as the president also announced the new AI-powered website designed to consolidate information from tens of thousands of federal web pages into a single searchable database called America.gov. Stocks taking a dive yesterday, the Dow finishing down 132 points, the NASDAQ and S&P 500 also lower. 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
5: A federal prosecutor reopening an investigation into an alleged gang rape at Cornell University.
17: The young woman is a former Cornell student. She says that she was plied with drugs and booze at a frat house in 2024 against her will. Then she claimed she was gang raped by the frat brothers for hours. One of those frat brothers that she named in her lawsuit is Scott Kretzmer. Kretzmer's lawyer says that he was not at all involved. His client passed a drug test. 2 years ago, the frat brothers were not charged because prosecutors say the woman called Jane Doe in court papers denied she was drugged or drunk without her knowledge. And she told police at the time that the sex with the frat brothers, well, it was consensual.
5: Fox's Eric Sean. A union representing Transportation Security Administration officers says workers who check boarding passes and IDs will no longer be able to sit down while doing their job.
18: The TSA says that by standing rather than sitting, agents can better greet passengers while checking their IDs, be more vigilant while looking travelers in the eye, and that it'll keep agents from getting distracted. TSA officers are on a rotation at security checkpoints. They spend 15 minutes checking IDs and travel documents, 15 minutes helping passengers through scanners, and 30 minutes working the X-ray machine where they do get to sit. The move to take away chairs from TSA workers who check IDs has led to criticism from the TSA unions and from Democrats. On X, Democrats on the House Homeland Security Committee posted, "Republicans are dedicated to making life as miserable as possible for federal workers. Give them back their chairs."
5: That's Fox Business Network's Max Gordon. The policy change comes nearly 2 months after David Cummins took over as TSA administrator. In the AL wildcard, the Yankees and the White Sox each took Game 1, while in the NL wildcard, the Braves and Padres won the opening games of their series. I'm Chris DeMeo. This is Fox News.
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20: Rain showers are likely at times overnight Wednesday morning, and rain showers return on Thursday. For tonight, cloudy, rain showers, and a low of 60. For Wednesday, morning rain showers and a high of 70. From Fox 11, your station for severe weather coverage, I'm meteorologist Patrick Howell for 1330 and 101.5 WHBL.

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1: We're talking with Kathleen Ball about the Knights Templars. Her latest work is The Templars Agenda. We will be back with your calls in a moment on Coast to Coast AM. 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

0: And welcome back. Kathleen Ball with us. Her book is called The Templar's Agenda. Kathleen, where do people get that book?
1: Oh, people will, the Templar Agenda will be coming out in October. I just actually got an update from my publishing editor yesterday. Mm-hmm. So that will be coming out sometime in mid-October, and they'll be able to get it on Amazon.
0: Great. Now, are you saying that the Templars beat Christopher Columbus to North America?
1: Oh, yeah, absolutely. Absolutely. There's no doubt about that now. The evidence is really just keeps mounting that they were definitely in South America long before Columbus was traveling. And there's every indication that the real Christopher Columbus was, well, he was definitely Portuguese. That's been proven through DNA testing. But that he may have been privy to some of the Templar information.

0: certainly Templar maps before he left out on, you know, left for his voyage. So there's a lot of evidence pointing to that now. And there's also more things that are coming up that are really exciting, but I can't really talk about that yet until that's, you know, until it's been out there to the public.
1: But, have you heard of the Bohemian Grove?
0: Did he what?
1: Have you heard of the Bohemian Grove?
0: Oh, yes, I have heard of Bohemian Grove, yes.
1: Is it conceivable that some Templars are part of that organization?
0: Well, George, you know, there are many Templar organizations right now. And unfortunately, we have to use discernment because many of them, like I said earlier, many of these orders do not have altruistic plans for humanity. They want to control humanity in ways that are beneficial for themselves and not necessarily the general population. And I am not surprised that some of these members that call themselves Templars are involved in Bohemian Grove. I'm not at all surprised.
1: Let's go to the phones. Bill, truck driving in Oregon to get us started. Hey, Bill.
2: Hey, George. Hey, I'm going to have to read your book about this Knights Templar, okay? And it's not that I'm particularly interested in it, except this Freemasons thing keeps coming up. I mean, again, I'm not even particularly interested in the Freemasons. It just keeps coming up. And I'm wondering if you believe that there's any connection between the Knights Templar and the Freemasons. And this goes back like really, really far into history. But anyways, what do you think about that?
0: Oh yeah, there was definitely a connection between the Knights Templar and the Freemasons, at least the initial Freemasons. Yes, most definitely. Their initiation processes, their 33 degrees, and, you know, many of their rules and guidelines for the Masonic Order came right directly out of the Templars organization. And I do believe that many of the first Masons were descendants of Templars. And the same thing is true with the Rosicrucian Order. Many of the Rosicrucians were at least descendants, if not members themselves, of Templars. Once the Templars were disbanded, of course, they weren't using that terminology anymore. They weren't calling themselves Templars for many, many reasons, and most of it was survival, because, like I said before, the Templars were being hunted down, you know, and their descendants were being hunted down. So it was not a good thing to associate yourself as a Templar or being a Templar member, family member, descendant, or even associate from the 13 and 14 all the way up through the 18th century. They were being hunted. So, and this is true throughout South America, and also in India, I found evidence of them having been hunted down. So I hope that answers your question.
1: Is it conceivable that the Templars, as you talk about, are in many different organizations, are doing things that are very nefarious on this planet?
0: Well, again, I wouldn't use a blanket term like the Templars doing these things. I would change that verbiage to some of the Templar orders that that are current, that are, you know, contemporary today, that we are, you know, that we're living next to and around and within and around as neighbors and friends and associates. I do believe that. I do believe that some Templar orders are affiliated with the Catholic Church, which we know above board. They have altruistic belief systems, and, you know, but there are parts of their order, and, you know, in terms of Opus Dei, who do not have the best interests of humanity. And we do know that Templars are affiliated with these people, and we do know that they're affiliated with, of course, you know, Bohemian Grove and the Illuminati. And again, it just, it goes back to, when people ask me this, I always say, it depends on who you meet. You know, it doesn't matter if they're calling themselves Templars, or they're calling themselves Rosicrucians, or they're calling themselves Masons, or they're calling themselves Illuminati, which is pretty brave, actually, that particular term, because it's really got a negative connotation in the last 50 years. But it just depends on the human being that you are interacting with at the time. And that involves personal discernment on your part, on my part, on anyone who's coming into contact with these people and calling themselves Templar, Mason, whatever. We have to really practice discernment in this time that we're living in right now, because there's a lot of wolves in sheep's clothing at the moment. And, you know, we're hoping, my hope is, my belief, that that will be revealed, the truth will be revealed to all of humanity. And hopefully we'll move forward with a better world.
1: Have you been told to back off, Kathleen?
0: Not directly, but I have had things that I won't go into happen that would lead one to believe that they're not coincidental in terms of consequences resulting from interacting with, you know, which I hadn't. No intention. I had absolutely no idea who these people were until we did a background check on them and found out who they were. But, yes, there has been consequences.
1: I thought so. East of the Rockies, Bobby's out there traveling somewhere in Canada. Hey, Bobby.
3: Hey, George. How are you?
1: Good. Whereabouts in Canada are you?
3: I'm between Hamilton and Toronto right now.
1: Well, be safe. Go ahead.
3: But I was going to give you a condensed down version, because not only am I Mason, I'm also a Knights Templar and a Shriner. But the first 3 degrees in Masonry, your entered apprentice, your fellow craft, and your master Masons, were the ones that built, they were the craftsmen and workmen that built King Solomon's Temple in the Bible. Built it not only the first time, but when it got burnt down, built it the second time. Took 13 years to build it the first time. Then you come under the umbrella of the Scottish Rite, which is your fourth degree. I'm a 32nd degree Mason, so you've got your fourth through your 32nd. Your 33rd degree has to be appointed from the Supreme Council in Washington, D.C. It's not something you can acquire, not something you can do. It has to be appointed. So if somebody's a 33rd degree, every one of them was appointed to them. The other umbrella is the York Rite. That's what the Knights Templar comes under. So I was knighted in the process, so my title is Sir Knight. Then your Shriners are the next level above that, which does, you know, we do a lot of work for the crippled children, burn hospitals. The Knights Templar have the Eye Foundation. It does a lot of eye surgeries for children and stuff like that, so they help them see. So in a condensed down version, I've been a Knights Templar in Scottish Rite for 42 years, and they do so much good work for people, because there's no money that is spent by the parents for them to go to the hospitals to have the orthopedic surgeries, the burn units. It's just really touching. If you've never been to a hospital, it's worth a trip to go visit.
1: Kathleen, I'll give you a chance to talk to a Knights Templar. Go ahead.
0: Yes. Yes, and I totally agree, and I'm so glad that you've brought this up on this show tonight, because this is really important. There's so much negativity that people want to attach to the order, about the Masonic order and the Templar order right now. But there's a tremendous amount of good that the Templars and the Masonic orders are doing in communities. You know, I know personally of several members that, you know, assist in Jerusalem with things that are going on there. They assisted with, you know, fires and earthquakes that happened in Mexico, rebuilding and helping people. And these things are under, you know, these things aren't on the news. We're not going to hear about these things that they're doing. But we're talking about, you know, this is the core of the orders, of the Masonic orders and the Templars orders. These are the true members that are accomplishing these things for the betterment of humanity, for the betterment of community, and for, you know, to improve people's lives and to help in situations where, you know, so many other people, you know, they don't have the means to do it. And I'm really glad that you've brought these things up, because I really love to see when people are focused on what the Templars are doing for humanity, because this is a very real factor in becoming a member of either the Masons or the Templars. And like I said, I don't know the inner workings of the Masonic orders, but I do know many, many Masons, because I speak at Masonic orders, and I, you know, I've been invited to do lectures at Masonic orders. But like I said, I'm not a member, but I am aware of many, many, many good things that have been accomplished by the Masonic, by the Masons, and also by the Templars. So I thank you so much for your contribution.
1: Kathleen, have any Templars run for president?
0: Were they ever president?
1: Or did they ever run?
0: Not that I'm aware of. Not that I'm aware of. I don't think that they would put themselves out there to that degree in terms of being a president. I just don't think that has ever happened or will happen. I mean, I don't know about, you know, in the future. But they typically are very humble people and members of society that are more interested in, you know, building up the world, in contributing to, you know, peace and harmony and, you know, improving the lives of people. And we all know that the president, any president of any country, is really bogged down with a lot of, you know, Congress and, you know, the Senate, and they've got to pass things and they have to do, you know, they're really involved in a lot of paperwork and bureaucracy. And I think that this would be an adherent. I think it would be difficult to be both a Templar and a president at the same time. That's a really interesting question, though, because, you know, I've never really thought about that before, but I just don't think, from my personal perspective of what I know of Templars and Masons, I just don't see that would be something that any member would choose.
1: Do they control the presidency?
0: Absolutely not. Certainly not at this time in history. Certainly not at this time in history in our country. Now, whether or not they influence, you know, governmental administrations in other countries, I'm unaware of that. If it is happening, I'm unaware of it. And like I said, it's certainly not happening in the United States, not at this point in history.
1: Let's go to Cornelius in Louisiana. Corny, wasn't your father a Templar?
4: Yeah, that's what I wanted to tell Kathleen Ball. And I was so glad, Bill and Bobby, those were great calls, too. Hey, George, we need to pray for Stan, the man in the Dakotas. He's having surgery on his leg.
1: Now,
4: Ms. Kathleen Ball. My dad was a Knights Templar and a 33rd degree Mason, and I told Gina, the lovely call screener, that I sent George and Tommy his books after he died. They're 100 years old books. And the thing that got me, George told me Tommy sold them for $100,000. But that's a joke that George had told. But what I wanted to tell you, I'm an African-American. And they have African-American Knights Templars and Masons and Freemasons and Shriners, too, just like Bobby was talking about in Canada. But I just wish I had known you earlier, and I would have sent you But if you go to YouTube, my address is on there, Cornelius Lawson White YouTube. And like I said, you can look up my dad, Cornelius Lawson White Sr., and see his information about his funeral and everything. But Cornelius Lawson White YouTube, it has a phone number, but that phone number is dead, so I'm trying to get it back. But, George, I'm so glad you got Kathleen Ball on. And would you talk about the African Americans that are Freemasons and Knights Templar? Like I said, my dad was one. I found the book after he had died on all this stuff. So God bless you, George. God bless you, Kathleen. And God bless America.
1: Thank you, Courtney. Your dad was quite a guy, too, as well. Were there many African Americans who were Templars, Kathleen?
0: Yes. They were members that we had, of course, in Portugal. We had African Americans that were Moors in Portugal that were members of the Templars. And we also see this in England. Currently, I believe that there are also African Americans amongst the orders. Now, again, we're talking, we're using a blanket term. Now, I don't know about specific orders that call themselves Templars. Now, you know, this may not be true amongst some of them, but the orders that I have been affiliated with and the orders that I have met, to members that I have met personally, yes, there very definitely is African Americans in and amongst the orders, and you know, not just African American, but all cultures. You know,
1: we'll come back in a moment, Kathleen, and take final calls with you right here on Coast to Coast AM.

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1: While serving in Afghanistan, I was shot in the head by sniper fire. 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
7: Rain showers are likely at times overnight Wednesday morning, and rain showers return on Thursday. For tonight, cloudy, rain showers, and a low of 60. For Wednesday, morning rain showers and a high of 70. From Fox 11, your station for severe weather coverage, I'm meteorologist Patrick Powell for 1330 and 101.5 WHBL.

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0: And welcome back. George Norrie with our final segment with Kathleen Ball. Her website is linked up at coasttocoastam.com, and her book that comes out in October, which is in a few days, The Templar's Agenda. It'll probably shoot for the middle of October when it comes out. Kathleen, Philip IV, the King of France, what was his role with the Templars?
1: Well, his primary role was, he was obviously the King of France, which was the country where their stronghold was located, right in Paris, we well know. But he wanted to dominate the Templar Order. After they came back from Jerusalem, and they, of course, lost that battle at Acre, they were no longer useful as a military order for the monarchs in Jerusalem, in the Holy Land. That was over for them. So here we have a tremendously powerful, at that point, global order throughout Europe and the UK, which we know now is the UK, and they have not just military power, but they have financial banking power. And at that point in time, they no longer were an asset for not only King Philip the Fair in France, the Fourth in France, but also they had become a threat to many of the other monarchs in Europe. They began to see them as a threat. And so Philip the Fair wanted to control them. And so his attempt was to try to negotiate with Jacques de Molay to become the Grand Master himself of the order. But what he also wanted to do is he was demanding that if this was to happen, he wanted the Knights Templar and the Knights Hospitaller to join together in as one order, that he would be Grand Master order over all these, both of these orders. And that was unacceptable to Jacques de Molay because of the fact that the Hospitallers and the Templars did not get along. They were not compatible with each other. In fact, they actually broke out in a battle in Jerusalem. We know from history that the Templars didn't come out of very well either, by the way. But, they absolutely had no interest in combining themselves with the Knights Hospitaller, or being dominated by King Philip the Fair. His whole agenda of being a king and having his own interests, with his own, that served himself for power, was contrary to the beliefs of the Templar Order. So, on many, many levels, this was not a good idea, according to Jacques de Molay and according to his order, his members' beliefs. They did not want him as their leader. So without that, that was his first attempt to deal with the Templars. And when that failed, he turned to attacking them. So, he put out a tremendous amount of propaganda.
0: Wasn't he heavily in debt to them too?
1: Yes, he was heavily, heavily in debt. And so, in his mind, he thought, well, if I destroy the order, I've also destroyed the debt. The debt will no longer be in existence, and I'll kill two birds with one stone. I'll no longer have this threat of this military order with all this money, but I will also get rid of my debt, and then I can take their assets and bring them into the coffers under the crown. So, that was his, that was King Philip the Fair. That was his solution to how he was going to deal with this very, very powerful order that was right in his midst in France.
0: All right, let's go to the phones. Sean in Stockton, California. Hello, Sean.
2: Yeah, hi, George. Thank you. Kathleen, as far as I know, I've studied the inception of the Masons and the Masonic Order, and I asked a previous guest the first evidence he found of organized stonemasons and masonry, and he cited Göbekli Tepe and some of the other ancient sites. And also, the Masonic calendar is several thousand years older than our Christian calendar we use with a BC-AD calendar. So as far as I can tell, the Knights Templar would have evolved from the Masonic Order. Have you been able to find the inception of the Knights Templar? Thank you.
1: Being able to find a connection between the Masons and the Templars?
0: Inception, I guess.
1: Yeah, well, no. You're not going to find it, not unless you do DNA testing. I'm convinced that that's the only way that we're going to be able to prove it beyond a shadow of a doubt. We have duplications in rules. We have duplication in initiatory practices between the Templars and the Masons. And, well, I don't, like I said, I'm not an expert on the Masonic Order. I've never been a Mason, so I don't know myself. But from what I do know and from members that I consider friends, I do know that many of the practices were duplicated from the Templars. They originated with the Templars. This is also, of course, true with the Rosicrucians as well. And many of these initiatory practices and steps that you go through, from my understanding, they stem all the way back to ancient times, all the way back to Egypt, and possibly even further back. So to find that connection between the Masons and the Templars, I would suggest, initiating a DNA testing, widespread DNA testing with people who were, willing to come forward and be tested. The only other way we're going to find any absolute connections is through family records. And we know that any records that existed were destroyed by the Templars and by their families because, of course, they were being hunted down and they were being murdered. So they really had no interest in maintaining these records. Now, there may be some. I have come across some in Portugal, families that are willing to open up their family records to me. But this is extremely rare, and they don't want their names, out there. So I have to be really, really careful with that research. But from my understanding, in Brazil specifically, many, many, many of the people there that live in the Alto Paraíso, Moinhos, San Jorge area, Cavalcante, are descendants of Europeans, certainly, and they claim to be descendants of Templars, and they claim to have family records. Now, have I seen these? They haven't produced these, no. So it's all conjecture, unless we have some DNA testing of these family members.
0: West of the Rockies, Frank is with us in San Francisco. Hi, Frank.
3: Yeah, hi. How's it going? Listen, this is an extremely interesting topic, but I wanted to just comment that Demolay was crucified by Philip IV and the Pope Clement V, when Paris was the holy city before it was moved to Rome. And basically the Knights Templar were created at the time of the Crusades to protect the holy places, and they got very powerful, and they got into banking as the speaker was saying. But basically the French king and the Pope were threatened by them, and that's why they attacked them. But the Templars, they first went to Scotland, and they were there for a while. And for it's all kind of murky. There's so much details that are not known. But then they came to America, and as he said, they were the backbone of our independence movement, And the Yorkrite Masonry, which is the British Masonry, has the Knights Templar Lodge in it. And the Masons of America are your Scottish Rite, and that's basic, as I understand it, the Roslyn Scotland was where the Templars had to leave Scotland and go to America, so they called their organization the Scottish Rite. And you see, the analogy that I like to make is the aristocracy of Ireland was forced out of their country by the British after the Battle of Limerick. And they went to the winds, the wild geese, they called them. And they were like a secret group that worked in different countries doing various things, always benevolent. I don't like her statements that they're kind of like anti-society. I think all of the Knights Templars and all the people of the Masons are very benevolent. And the best way to look at it is they're all hoping to make the world a better place, including some of the connections to the Islamic world. They're all very benevolent. They're all trying to help our society. And there's also the fact that the Catholic Church is probably the biggest foe or enemy of the Knights Templar. It's primarily a kind of a Protestant or English American type of world power at odds with the Catholics. But see, Demolay is the name of the youth group of the Masons.
0: That's a good point. Kathleen, you want to react to some of that?
1: Yeah. Well, you know, I've already reiterated that, you know, the Catholic Church was the enemy and still is the enemy of the Templars. I don't know about the Masonic Order directly, like I said before, but I suspect, you know, I've read a book called The Scarlet Book in the Rosicrucian Library. There's a copy of it if you ever want to look it up. And the whole book is about the Jesuit order of the Catholic Church going into South America and tracking down any Mason families, Masonic families, Masons members, their descendants, Templars that they could find, you know, descendants, and they were murdering them. And this book is, you know, it's about 3 inches thick. And the whole book, every chapter is about a country in South America that the Jesuit order was going in and annihilating these people, murdering these people. Also in India as well, and throughout, you know, Europe, throughout the European continent and the UK. So when the Templars came over here to North America from Scotland, after that, you know, that war that you're talking about, that's very true. That was a pivotal point. They did come over here and they intermarried with the indigenous cultures here. And they were very much a part of the foundation through the Masonic Order. They were very much a part of the foundation of the United States of America, the Bill of Rights, the Declaration of Independence, and the foundations of the principles that our country, the United States of America, is based on. And you know, like I said, I mean, it may not look so much like that's what's going on right now, but I do believe that we will survive this time in history and, you know, possibly move closer to some of the belief systems that the Templars would have liked to see come about. Because from my perspective, from the members that I have met, that agenda to bring about a world of tolerance and, you know, and peace is still the primary agenda of the Templar Order. And from the good that I've seen that's come about as a result of the Masonic Orders in the communities, you know, and in crisis experiences like in Mexico that I know of, you know, specifically in Jerusalem, these things are to help humanity and to bring about a better world. And I think that, you know, we too often we get lost in the negativity in this world and don't focus on the positive things that the Templar orders are doing, that the Masonic orders are doing, that the Rosicrucians are doing, and also many, many, many other organizations and individual people are doing to contribute to a better world and to, you know, improving people's lives on this planet. So I hope that answers your question.
0: I'm sure there are many good things about it, Kathleen. Where do people see your documentary?
1: The documentary will be coming out sometime in November. We are uploading it to, I just spoke with my my co-producer before I left on this trip, and we'll be uploading it to Film Hub. Now, Film Hub shops it to the different television networks.
0: That's right, and people will find it on your website as well, so thank you. For Dan Galante, Gina Salvati, Tom Danheiser, Sue Trikas, Lex Lonehood, Sean Ladasur, Alec Fernandez, Tim Banal, Mary Berry, George Knapp, and Richard Serrett, I'm George Norrie, somewhere out there on Coast to Coast AM. We'll see you on our next edition. Until then, be safe, everyone.

0: people don't realize that glaucoma is one of the leading causes of blindness.
1: Because there are often no early symptoms, nearly half of those with glaucoma may not even know they have it until vision loss has occurred.
2: I was diagnosed with normal tension glaucoma in July of 2020. 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
0: I didn't think at all glaucoma was going to affect me because I didn't know of anyone that had glaucoma, no one in my family. 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
4: 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November 30th, 1988. A double homicide happened in the town of Sheboygan. 75-year-old Edward and 73-year-old Francis Isaacus were found murdered at their scrap metal business called Eddie's Jalopy Jungle, located at 2215 Mill Road. Authorities feel confident that the subjects responsible for these murders have talked to people who have information and have either not been asked or reluctant previously to provide that information. The Sheriff's Department is asking for those people to do the right thing and come forward with this information by calling Crime Stoppers.
3: If you have any information about this crime or any other crime, please leave a web tip at cufftheme.com. 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That's 1-877-CUFFTHEM. You will remain anonymous and could be eligible for a reward of up to $1,000. 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
6: A guilty verdict for a former Idol contestant. I'm Ted Lindner, Fox News. Verdict on Tuesday coming down in the case against former American Idol contestant Caleb Flynn.
7: Verdict, count two, murder. ORC section 2903.02A, 2903.02D, and 2929.02B. We, the jury in this case, being duly impaneled and sworn, find the defendant, Caleb C. Flynn, guilty of murder as charged in count two of the indictment.
6: In an Ohio jury found Flynn guilty of all charges, including murdering his wife. Flynn accused of fabricating a break into his Ohio home, making himself look like the victim in order to allow him to keep custody of his daughters and be with his mistress. Flynn's lead attorney, Patrick Mulligan, says, what's next?
8: While we respect the system, certainly, we're disappointed. I fully anticipate that there will be a notice of appeal filed, and this decision will be tested thoroughly in the Court of Appeals.
6: Flynn cried as the verdict was read in court. President Trump announcing the launch of a brand new government website powered by AI. The president describing the new America.gov as a platform that will help Americans navigate a range of federal government services and give more power to the people.
9: With America.gov, the federal government no longer stands in your way, and it stands only at your service, and that's what we're doing. We're simplifying it. We're glamorizing it. We're making it what it should be.
6: Secretary of State Marco Rubio says America.gov will help Americans save time on tasks like filing passport applications. AL wildcard games Tuesday, Yankees and White Sox each taking game one of their series. Yankees defeated the Red Sox 9-0. The White Sox defeated the Astros 6-3. In the National League wildcard, the Braves won the opening game of their series against the Phillies 5-3, and the Padres blanked the Cubs 8-0. 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
12: That heat's going to be out there for one more day.
11: Temperatures being 30 degrees above average.
10: 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Just click listen, then swipe right and hear the latest news updates on your time. 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
6: Former Special Prosecutor Jack Smith brought back before a U.S. Senate committee Tuesday to answer questions about his investigation of President Trump following the 2020 election controversies. Fox's Eben Brown.
13: Republican members of the Senate's Judiciary Committee once again accused former Special Prosecutor Jack Smith for biased prosecution of President Trump following the 2020 election and the January 6th Capitol riot, with Missouri U.S. Senator Eric Schmidt calling Smith a not nice name. Minnesota U.S. Senator Amy Klobuchar tried defending him.
14: You are calling a witness a dirtbag.
15: I presented him with text messages about him wanting to meet with people. It could have obviously been related to the prosecution that was coordinated with his office in Atlanta.
13: Some Republicans want Smith himself prosecuted for alleged targeted prosecutions of Republicans. Eben Brown, Fox News.
6: Lindsey Clancy back in court for a status hearing Tuesday after her murder case ended in a mistrial earlier this month due to a single holdout juror. The Massachusetts woman still facing murder charges for the deaths of her three children, whom she says she strangled while experiencing undiagnosed postpartum psychosis. Question presented to her attorney, well, there will be an appeal in the case.
16: If there was a discussion of a plea deal, I wouldn't say anything about it because it would be private between myself and attorney Mr. Cruz.
6: It's Lindsey Clancy's attorney, Kevin Reddington. A woman accused of spraying bullets at Rihanna and A$AP Rocky's home in March, hitting a trailer. The celebrity couple was inside at the time. The wall of a nursery their kids were in also was found mentally competent to stand trial by a judge Tuesday. 36-year-old Ivana Lizette Ortiz of Orlando, Florida, has pleaded not guilty on numerous charges. No one was injured. And a Virginia biker busted, arrested after he was going triple the speed limit all to get to McDonald's before the breakfast menu ended for the day. I'm Ted Lindner. This is Fox News.
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18: Rain showers are likely at times overnight Wednesday morning, and rain showers return on Thursday. For tonight, cloudy, rain showers, and a low of 60. For Wednesday, morning rain showers and a high of 70. From Fox 11, your station for severe weather coverage, I'm meteorologist Patrick Howell for 1330 and 101.5 WHBL.
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From the heartland of America and the gateway to the West, good morning, good evening, wherever you may be across the nation, around the world. I'm George Norrie, and this is Coast to Coast AM. Later tonight,

0: California. Iran's Islamic Revolutionary Guard Corps is appealing directly to American voters ahead of the November 3rd midterm elections, urging them to oppose President Donald Trump and pressure Washington to end the war. Meanwhile, Iranian security forces have stepped up their presence in Tehran and other cities there with motorcycle patrols, checkpoints, and forces positioned across major urban areas as authorities in Iran brace for possible civil unrest. The security buildup comes as the university students have returned to the streets in Tehran, protesting compulsory hijab rules, rising education costs, and political repression. Videos published on Iran International show them all upset. With more on today's activities, here's our Tom Danheiser. Tommy?
1: Yeah, George, demonstrators gathered outside the campus mosque at Tehran's Alameh Tabatabai University, chanting anti-regime slogans including death to tyranny and the morality police, and calling for the release of imprisoned classmates. Members of the IRGC-affiliated besieged paramilitary force confronted and threatened the students during the gathering as Iranian security forces, including motorcycle patrols and checkpoints managed by the IRGC and law enforcement, have heavily increased their presence across Tehran and other major urban cities in anticipation of further unrest. Frustrations have also flared at Tehran's female-only Azra University, where dozens of students were barred after entering the campus without prior notice amid ongoing disciplinary actions. Gulf oil producers with considerable support from the U.S. Navy are jamming crude through the Strait of Hormuz right under Iran's nose. Oil and petroleum product through the critical choke point averaged 13.1 million barrels per day last week, just under 80% of the 17.1 million barrels that had traveled through the strait each day before the war broke out. A U.S. official told CNN Monday that President Donald Trump is willing to give Iran sanctions relief and release frozen funds as part of a final deal, but only if Tehran offers concrete progress on the nuclear issue, as mediators try to bring both countries back to the negotiating table. Meanwhile, U.S. President Donald Trump says the war on Iran will end very soon without providing any details and reiterated that Tehran will not have a nuclear weapon. George?
0: Thank you, Tom. Let's hope it does end soon. Dr. John Curtis, onlinecolumnist.com, with us here with his observations. John, it's still going on.
2: George, the war is an abysmal failure for Trump. He totally underestimated the staying power of the Mullah regime in Tehran, and he has gotten nothing. You know, they have bombed, you know, some of the nuclear sites. That's true. And maybe they staved off the nuke development, maybe for a few months, maybe a year or so. But the reality is that Trump has failed to deal with the IRGC. The Strait of Hormuz is controlled by them. The Houthis have taken over the Red Sea right now. IRGC General Hussein Mohevi said today that the American people should rise up and overthrow Trump. Maybe he was referring to the election. Maybe he was referring to the fact that that's what Trump has been telling, you know, Iranian people to do for quite a while, is overthrow their government. But the bottom line is that bombing Iran gets nothing for the United States other than depleting the U.S. military and continuing this wasteful and destructive war. Trump is going to have to suck it up in a very big way to make any deal. There is no indication that Iran is willing to move off the Memorandum of Understanding, which has, as you know, Iran controlling the Strait of Hormuz, that's charging fees like a turnpike, basically for any commercial vessel transiting the strait, and they can arbitrarily charge whatever they want. So we're looking at a situation, George, where the war has failed, and Trump is too boastful, too proud.

0: to engage in any kind of serious negotiation and compromise with Iran in order to end this thing. He keeps saying that there's going to be an end to it. But if there is an end to it, mark my words, the concessions that the U.S. is going to have to make are going to be far worse than they were in 2015 with the JCPOA of Obama. And the war has given Iran control over world oil markets, and the American consumer is being killed, and they're going to let Trump know in another few weeks how they feel about his foreign policy and economic management. It's coming, George.
1: John, do you think there was another effort to try to do something with Iran's nuke progress?
0: No, I don't. And they, you know, they Trump talks about the 1,000 pounds of 60% uranium that Iran has in Pickaxe Mountain. And Pickaxe Mountain right now is still enriching uranium. So I would say that Trump, through this war that started with the Israelis, if you remember, has gotten nothing other than draining the U.S. Treasury and literally turning off every nation on the planet, especially the Europeans, that want no part of this war.
1: All right. Thank you, John. John Curtis. McDonald's Corporation is spending billions of dollars to boost its franchises, an effort to cement its title as the leader in fast food amid growing competition. The chain announced that it will invest $8.5 billion by 2036 on a series of initiatives, including remodeling their restaurants, retraining its 2 million employees, 2 million, wow, and adding new menu items to target high-protein eaters. About $5 billion will be spent in the next 3.5 years alone, a combination of capital support as well as rent relief for its franchises. Catherine Austin Fitz is with us here. Catherine, Starbucks closing 250 stores, McDonald's remodeling. What's going on with retail these days?
2: So it's inflation. When people's expenses go up and they can't afford to eat out, they don't. So what you're seeing, McDonald's reports a major drop in their low-income traffic, and it looks to me they're trying to use surge pricing and dynamic pricing to extract more from the customers that are still coming. And if you look at they announced, you know, their stock's down 24% for the year. When they announced their new plan to rebrand and do everything, it was down 6% in a day, which for a stock like McDonald's is astonishing. When restaurants try and reposition this way, we saw, not that long ago, George, Cracker Barrel tried to do a repositioning and they had to roll back the changes, and essentially the CEO and the people who did it had to leave the company. So this is a difficult thing to do, but I would say McDonald's, if you look at what they're up to, at least in terms of surge pricing, you have franchisees who report that the AI tool that recommends prices is asking one franchisee to charge $2 more for a Big Mac than a franchisee's 2 miles away. And, you know, this kind of pricing and extraction is going to deteriorate their trust. So they're scrambling, and I think they're in trouble.
1: Good point. Thank you. Catherine Austin Fitz. In a moment, Mark Scott Sicri back with us. We're going to talk about the Twilight Zone and some other things he's working on in just a minute on Coast to Coast AM. 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

0: Well, welcome back to Coast to Coast. Mark Scott Sicri with us, author of The Twilight Zone Companion, and has written and produced hundreds of hours of series of TV shows for virtually all the major studios and networks. And some of his work includes episodes of Star Trek, The Next Generation, Deep Space Nine, Sliders, Babylon 5, and much more. He's also in charge of a new show called Space Command, and we'll be talking about that as well. Mark, welcome back, my friend. How you been?
1: I'm great, George, and it's always really wonderful to be on Coast to Coast with you.
0: I hear gasoline prices in L.A. are outrageous. I think I'll just stay in St. Louis for a while, huh?
1: Yeah, well, I remember years ago when Elaine and I were first married, we lived in the Fairfax District, and there was an old lady who just got in my car and told me where to drive her. So I think that's a solution to the gas prices. You just choose a car at random.
0: How did you get interested in the Twilight Zone?
1: Well, you know, I grew up during the 60s and early 70s, and the three shows that made me want to be a writer were the original Star Trek, the original Outer Limits, and the original Twilight Zone, and these were just the best TV shows I'd ever seen, and Twilight Zone just spoke to me, and the guys who were writing for Twilight Zone and Star Trek and Outer Limits were also writing the books I was reading, Rod Serling, Ray Bradbury, Harlan Ellison, Theodore Sturgeon, Richard Matheson, and I realized that one could do great work on television, and so as soon as I got out of college, I knew I wanted to be a writer, producer in TV, but there were no classes in that. And I had met George Clayton Johnson, one of the great Twilight Zone writers, at a convention when I was 16, a science fiction convention. And I just thought, well, it's 2 years after Rod Serling's death. And, you know, if anyone should have written a book on the Twilight Zone, it would have been Rod. But after his premature death at age 50, I thought, well, I might as well do it as anyone. And I interviewed 30 people before I went to Rod Serling's widow, Carol. And I convinced her that I could pull it off and I could do it. I was 22 years old when I started that book, and it's still in print, still going strong, and I'm thrilled. It launched my career, and it made me a lot of friends who worked on that great show.
0: That's great. We know we lost Carol a couple of years ago. She was great. Tell us the story about how she let you into the attic of their house and what you found.
1: It was amazing, George. I laid out for her how I intended to do the book. And she said, well, let me talk to some of the people I trust who I'd already interviewed. And they clearly gave me a good, you know, recommendation. And she said, okay, you've got full access to everything. And so for the next 5 years while I was writing the book, I would go regularly to the house in Pacific Palisades. It was exactly as Rod had left it. Even his dog was still there. And there was one room that was just the awards. It was the 6 Emmys, the Peabody Award, the 3 Hugo Awards. And then upstairs in the attic were these... Rod Serling had subscribed to a clipping service, and everything written about him from around 1956 through until his death was in these big leather volumes in chronological order, and sort of like the Encyclopedia Rod Serling. And there were also files up there and all sorts of things, including model airplane kits that he hadn't gotten around to finishing. He loved to make model airplane kits, and there was one box that was unlabeled, and it was Twilight Zone scripts that never got made. And there are scripts by, two scripts by Ray Bradbury, scripts by Matheson, Charles Beaumont. It was amazing. Even Arch Obler, who had done Lights Out on radio earlier than that. It was magical. It was a totally magical experience.
0: Did you read some of the scripts? Would they have been great shows?
1: They would have been. And some of them were later made on other shows. For instance, Matheson wrote a script called The Doll. And I guess because they were doing Living Doll that final season, they didn't want to have two scripts about dolls. And so, but that was later made as an episode of Amazing Stories. And John Lithgow played the lead and actually won an Emmy for that performance.
0: Amazon Prime is still streaming Twilight Zone episodes. Why is it still so popular?
1: Well, it's great. It's wonderfully written, wonderfully directed. The actors are spectacular. The music by Bernard Herrmann and Jerry Goldsmith. I mean, it's a jewel. And, you know, I think when things really are extraordinary, with a little bit of luck, they last. And that's certainly true of Twilight Zone. I think that benefits all of us.
0: You've updated your book, The Twilight Zone Companion, into what now, the third edition?
1: Yeah. I added another 100 pages to it. It's got 500 new photos and links to audio and video rarities. And because people kept telling me stories about their experiences with Rod Serling or their experiences with The Twilight Zone. And I'd always say, well, great. Now you tell me. And I thought, I've got to add all that stuff because, you know, it was vital that it be there for the record. And I'm very pleased with it. So, yeah. And so the new edition, I was just at the World Science Fiction Convention signing copies of the book. And that was a lot of fun because so many people love that book.
0: Mark, all kinds of talk about AI these days and that it may end a humanity. What would Rod Serling be saying about AI right now?
1: Well, you know, it's funny. He wrote a Twilight Zone episode called The Brain Center at Whipple's, and that was about automation and people being replaced by machines. And so he would have been wary, I think, but also not frightened. I think he would have been, you know, he would have looked at the opportunities and possibilities. He loved technology. He loved inventions, but again, he was very aware that he didn't want anything crushing the human spirit.
0: Fascinating. But where do you think he got his insight?
1: You know, I think it was World War II, really. I think that whole generation of men who went off to war, men and women, they really were thrown into a cauldron where they saw life and death up close, and it deepened them. It scarred them, of course. Rod certainly had PTSD, but it also made them deeper and wiser and ultimately, in the best cases, more compassionate. And I think Serling came out of that war really needing to get a lot off his chest, and he had enormous compassion. And he wasn't a fatalist or a cynic at all. He was an optimist. He was a humanist. He was very much in favor of the voice of the individual. So he was, you know, Twilight Zone was the perfect outlet for what he had to say because the censorship was so powerful and overpowering in the 50s. He created Twilight Zone so he could say what he wanted to say and kind of slip it by the censors because they wouldn't recognize what he was saying because it was science fiction or fantasy.
0: All the Twilight Zones had a strange ending, did they not?
1: Yes. Most of them would have that twist ending, that little snapper at the end. And Rod used to say that if he knew the beginning and the ending of story, he could write it. But if he didn't know the ending, if he had like the beginning and the middle and couldn't figure out an ending, then he couldn't do it. And but he was a master of the 30-minute teleplay. Just phenomenal.
0: He made you think, because after his shows, you would sit back and go, oh, really? That's weird.
1: Yes. But also there was a heart to it. You know, I think the reason you can watch the episodes over and over, even when you know what the twist ending is because you care about the people. You care about whether it's in Kick the Can, the old man who says, I can't play Kick the Can alone, or the woman with her head wrapped in bandages and Eye of the Beholder where she's saying, I just want to be normal. I just want to be able to sit in the park and not be, you know, and not be excluded, not be marginalized. I mean, these are, Rod really got into the heart of these people, and the actors are wonderful and they really bring them to life. So it's, and even with Matheson on Nightmare 20,000 Feet with William Shatner seeing the gremlin on the wing, it's, you just feel for that guy. You want him to survive and you want him to know that he's not crazy. And by the end of that episode, he knows that.
0: They all had some social ending that made you think, did they not?
1: Yes. And it taught me that a single episode of a TV show can change you for the better, can really point the way in how to live your life and to how to be a useful member of society in a way. Because certainly, like, if you look at an episode like The Obsolete Man with Burgess Meredith being a librarian who's sentenced to death, you say, oh, okay, we mustn't let we have to have free speech. We have to have the people being able to speak their mind in a free society. I mean, just brilliant. And it's interesting because Rod was never blacklisted because he hated totalitarianism in all forms, whether it was Nazis or communism, anything that put a boot on the neck of the individual man, he was against. And he wrote very eloquently about those subjects.
0: What was the casino one he did with the casino slot machine kept calling
1: Beaver,
0: the guy's name?
1: Beaver, yes. Franklin with the slot machine calling out his name. That was such a great episode. Everett Sloan, who Everett Sloan had been in. Rod's first great success was a TV thing he wrote called Patterns, and Everett Sloan was sort of the villain in that. And so he was able to come back and be in that episode of Twilight Zone. It's terrific. It's wonderful.
0: We're going to talk about some new things you're working on, Mark, when we come back in a moment. Mark Zakri with us as we talk about Hollywood in The Twilight Zone and some of the episodes he's working on now when we come back.
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0: As veterans, we've dealt with noise. From chains clanking as they're clamped onto cargo, to orders coming down the chain of command. We can handle that kind of noise. Back home, the noise is different. Seems like everyone's talking all at once and over each other because they just want to be heard. They're taking selfies and oversharing. But we know that it's not about hearing. It's about listening. Listening to what's actually happening with our fellow veterans. Understanding each other because we share the same experiences, the same vocabulary, following the same paths that others have walked. If only we can pick up the trail. Make the Connection is a place for veterans to hear stories from other veterans. 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
17: Rain showers are likely at times overnight and Wednesday morning, and rain showers return on Thursday. For tonight, cloudy, rain showers, and a low of 60. For Wednesday, morning rain showers and a high of 70. From Fox 11, your station for severe weather coverage, I'm meteorologist Patrick Howell for 1330 and 101.5 WHBL.

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1: We'll take your calls next hour with Mark Zakri as we talk about The Twilight Zone. 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
1: All right, let's start here, because this one sounds almost unbelievable. Carnivora is actually a pure extract made from the Venus flytrap plant. Yes, that Venus flytrap. I'm joined by the president of Carnivora, Deborah Lau. So how does a plant like that end up in a supplement?
4: Good question. It goes back to research in Europe in the 1970s. Dr. Keller discovered that compounds in the Venus flytrap could interact with abnormal cells and support immune function.
1: So this isn't folklore. 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
4: That's correct. 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
1: A carnivorous plant helping the human body, only on Coast to Coast.
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0: And welcome back to Coast, George Norrie with you, Mark Zakrie with us as we talk about the Twilight Zone and the projects he's working on. Mark, you've been working with our friend Billy Mumy on Space Command, one of your new shows. Billy was in three Twilight Zone episodes, did a great job in all of them. What else you been working on with that?
1: Wow, it's amazing, George. You know, last time I was on, I talked about a book I wrote recently called Greenlighting Yourself, because after decades of writing for all the major studios and networks, in a career of many decades, 95% of the scripts I've written have gotten made. And so I had a very good career working for them. But then I decided to reach out directly to my audience, and so far I've raised $5 million, and that allowed me to open my own studio. I've got three sound stages now, and we're shooting Space Command, this big science fiction show. We just are finishing hours 7 and 8 of the 12-hour season now. We're about to release the first 6 hours on a box set. And then I always had a bigger plan in mind, because that's how I work. I choose an impossible project, pull it off, and then choose something even more impossible. So I came up with this idea called the Showrunners Network, where I'm partnering with friends of mine who created Farscape and The Expanse and many other great shows, the producer of Napoleon Dynamite and Stars from Star Trek and many other shows. And we're doing 5 2-hour pilots and a feature. And we're already shooting the feature now. My wife is writing and directing it, and we're producing it. And it's basically creating a repertory company of actors and hit showrunners to create the new generation of great shows, where we write what we want, we cast whom we want. It's people like Bill Mumy and Veronica Cartwright, who is also in the Twilight Zone, as well as Alien, and Barbara Bain and Doug Jones, Robert Picardo. On and on. I mean, just some of these. Michelle Hurd, who was in Picard recently, the Star Trek show. Just phenomenal actors. And it's very, you know, we take all the nonsense out of the process. There's no executives to say yes or no. We just make it and film it and put it out to our audience. Millions of people are seeing it around the world. It's just a dream come true. So we just launched the Kickstarter campaign to start financing those pilots, as well as selling investment shares, which I've been doing for Space Command, and now I'm doing for the Showrunners Network.
0: And what's the venue for Space Command, Mark? How do people watch it?
1: Well, you can watch it. It's running on many stations right now. It's on the first 2 hours are on Amazon Prime and Google Play and Tubi. It's showing all around the world. And if you want to look at some of the works in progress of the other episodes, I have a YouTube channel called Mr. Sci-Fi, SCI-FI, Mr. Sci-Fi, and you can watch the process of how these episodes are coming together. And for Christmas, we're going to be offering the 6-hour box set, and when we finish the final 6 hours, we'll put the second box set out, so people will be able to collect not only the episodes but all of these supporting materials, and it's just a dream come true for us.
0: Mark, in my early days, we had three networks, ABC, CBS, and NBC.
1: Yes.
0: And then years later, UHF television came in.
1: Yep.
0: And I thought that was something else. And then all of a sudden, Fox and cable popped up and everything. How do you think where are we at now with TV? It's everywhere. It's streaming the works.
1: But the funny thing is, because of the consolidation of the studios and the networks, there's basically four corporate entities that decide all the TV shows and movies that are being made in America. So it's Disney is one of them, Netflix is one, Amazon is one, and then the final one is the merger of Paramount and Warner's. So although it seems like there's an enormous amount of content, there's actually four guys at the top of the food pyramid who get to say what we get to see and not see. And that, so what I'm doing is I'm creating the new way of making TV, where you just go to your audience and say, hey, you've loved what we've made so far. You want more of it? You want more shows that we can make for you with your favorite actors and your favorite writers? And people say yes. And so thanks to the internet, thanks to streaming and all of these venues and being able to raise money this way, you know, my plan ultimately is to team with the streamers and the networks and the studios for distribution and promotion, but I certainly don't want them determining what we get to make. And so I really love having my own studio. We have three sound stages full of spaceships and giant robots and aliens.
0: I love that.
1: It's really wonderful.
0: I met Jeff Bezos about 6 months ago. The guy's a genius. Just incredible.
1: Yeah. Yeah, amazing, amazing people. And again, I have nothing against these people, and I know many of them love TV, and many of them love science fiction. I mean, Jeff Bezos picked up the final two seasons of The Expanse, but I just think, you know, There's one thing about asking permission. There's another thing about just doing what you want to do and having that freedom. And, you know, Ray Bradbury was one of my dear friends and mentors, and I know you loved him too. And I want to give TV writers and movie writers and actors the same artistic autonomy that novelists have. And it's so far so good. You know, it's funny. I've been selling investment shares for $7,500 each on all these projects, and people stepped up, and I just sent out the first profit checks on Space Command to my investors, and I made sure that I addressed those myself. I wrote the envelopes myself. I signed the letters myself. I wanted that to be directly from me by hand to them, and that was a proud moment.
0: You mean a studio actually paid back investors?
1: Yes. Yes. And we're going to be paying a lot more back to them as we get the first season of Space Command done and then do all these other projects. And, man, it's so much fun. I can't tell you how much I'm having a great time.
0: Good for you. You've come a long way since we've been doing this for 23 years with you.
1: Yeah, you had me when I was just in a basket. You know, there was a knock on your door, you opened in there, I was in a basket, and you brought me in and, you know, raised me and all of that. So, you know, so, yeah, I was just a baby when we first met. But I mean, I love the fact that that's the reason you and I get along so well is because we both come from the heart. You know, you can tell authenticity, and I love that. And I'm thrilled at the journey you've been on, George. And I also, you know, anytime you want to come to the studio, we'll put you in a spaceship and turn a camera on you.
0: Is Shatner still around? He's 93, isn't he?
1: Yes, 96. 96.
0: Oh my God.
1: I just got a photo with him. You know, he was at a convention, and I thought, I interviewed him for the Twilight Zone Companion. I actually wrote for him when he did a show called Tech War. I wrote scripts for that show, but I took a photo of him with us holding the Twilight Zone Companion because I interviewed him when I wrote the book, and I met him when I was 10. I went on the Star Trek set, and that was a huge influence on my life. When I was sitting in the captain's chair and standing on the transport as a little kid, I thought, I want one of these. I want my own studio. And now I have it. So,
0: good for
1: full
0: you.
1: Circle. Full circle.
0: Well, he's still performing. I just saw him in a cereal commercial.
1: Yes, it's amazing. And George Takei, you know, I worked with George Takei a little while ago, and I'm trying to get him to come back and be in one of the shows I'm doing now, along with James Hong, who I worked with on Space Command. And I mean, these are just phenomenally talented people. You know, they just still have it. They really do. And Shatner's amazing. I mean, the level of his energy, you'd never believe he was in his 90s. There's nothing that gives you that feeling.
0: And he doesn't look it.
1: No, not at all. Not at all. And so it's miraculous. It's really astonishing.
0: Did you ever get to meet Leonard Nimoy when he was alive?
1: You know, the closest I came to Leonard Nimoy was during the original Star Trek series. He put out several albums of singing, or I should put that in quotes, singing, and he performed at something called the Teenage Fair that was held here in Los Angeles, and so I got to see him perform live, and I was up close, you know, maybe like 15 feet away from him, but that was the closest I ever got to meeting Leonard Nimoy. But he was certainly one of a kind, really amazing. I actually know the actor who plays Spock on Strange New Worlds, Ethan Peck, who is Gregory Peck's grandson. And we've become friends, and I recently gave him a poster that Gregory Peck signed of To Kill a Mockingbird, and I gave that to Ethan Peck because I thought if anyone should have that poster, it should be him.
0: Now, tell us more about the Magic Time pilot.
1: Well, you know, Elaine and I wrote a pilot years ago called Magic Time, where all the machines in the world stop running and magic comes back and certain people change into the archetypal mythical creatures they are by their true nature. So it was optioned 8 times, including by Henson. Then I sold it as a trilogy of novels to HarperCollins. It hit the bestseller list. We did the audio play. Now we're coming back to do it as a TV show. So my friend Armin Shimerman, who was the principal on Buffy and Quark on Deep Space Nine, and Doug Jones, who's, you know, in Shape of Water as the creature and on Star Trek Discovery, he's going to be in it. He's in Space Command as well. And my friend Christina Moses, who starred in A Million Little Things on ABC. So we're putting it together now. We're going to be shooting that show. You know, it's just remarkable. We're designing the creatures and all of that. So it's, people really want to work with Elaine and myself because they know that if we're saying we're going to make something, we are going to make it. It's not.
0: You do it.
1: Yeah, exactly. You know, someone once asked me the key to my success, and I said, I don't give myself an out. If I say I'm going to do something, I do it. Whether it's hard or easy, I get to the finish line, and that's really fun because then you don't have to agonize whether you should do something or shouldn't do it. You're doing it. And then it's just a question of how. It's just the putting together all the factors. And but to work with actors like Doug Jones and Robert Picardo, all these phenomenal actors. Nichelle Nichols. I got to work with Nichelle Nichols in Space Command before her passing, and that was amazing because, again, I met her when I was 10. She was very, very kind to me and gave me her own Star Trek scripts and, you know, a signed photo of her. And so 50 years later on Space Command, we shot a scene with her, and I brought the scrapbook of her that I kept when I was 10, and we sat flipping through it all those years later, and, boy, that was a dream come true.
0: How much of Rod Serling's influence has affected you?
1: Huge. It's huge. Because prior to Rod, the producers had the say in television, not the writers. And Rod was sort of the first showrunner in the modern sense, where he was at the top of the food chain. He was the one who said what was and was not done on Twilight Zone. And it was his vision. And you very much each week with him presenting it, you got the feeling of him handcrafting that show. It was his show. It was his perceptions. It was his viewpoint. And when I wrote The Twilight Zone Companion, I sort of was studying how he did that, and a lot of showrunners now, people like Vince Gilligan, who's doing Pluribus and did Breaking Bad, and Ron Moore, who did For All Mankind and Outlander and all the Battlestar Galactica, all these guys read The Twilight Zone Companion when they were teenagers, and they were inspired by Serling's as a role model. And so everyone in science fiction TV and by and large, most people in comedy television and dramatic television, Rod is their idol. He's the person that they're modeling themselves after. So he's a giant. He's perhaps the greatest single figure in television. You know, there was no one like him.
0: How do you think he interacted with his writers? Did he let them write the script and then he went back and looked at it and said, "Now I want this ending"?
1: No, not at all. Not at all. You know, it's fascinating because when I produced the Twilight Zone Blu-ray set. I did 52 audio commentaries on that. But we put back in the Coming Attraction spots, which had not been on the syndication versions. And in all of the Coming Attraction spots, Rod says, next week we've got a great story by Richard Matheson or a great story by George Clayton Johnson or Charles Beaumont or, you know, Earl Hamner. He never says, next week's a great script by me. But he's always making it a point to credit the writers. And when he won his second Emmy for Twilight Zone, he held the Emmy up on television and he named the other writers. And he said, come over to my house and we'll carve this up like a turkey. So he was very gracious and very collaborative. And they wrote, they shot the scripts that these writers wrote them. And so Rod was not rewriting these guys. He was letting them, he trusted his writers. And my God, look at the work that emerged from that. Phenomenal.
0: Where's the best place to get your books, Mark?
1: Well, Amazon is probably the best. Or, you know, if you see me at a convention or something, just amble on up and I'll sign whatever copies you've got. I love when someone gives me a copy of The Twilight Zone. It's just worn to it's falling apart because it's been read so lovingly and so often. And but the fun part is with the new edition, people can really get a lot more bang for their buck. And I'm very glad that I was able to do that updated edition recently.
0: What year did Twilight Zone start?
1: It started in 1959, and it ran through 1964. It had five seasons, and the fourth season was hour-long episodes, 18-hour-long episodes. And then they realized the hours did not work as well, and so then they went back to half hours for the final season. But that was when they were doing, like, you know, 30-plus episodes per season, generally, of the half hours. And so there's 152 episodes, or 156 episodes of The Twilight Zone. Rod wrote 92 of them himself, so it's a phenomenal output.
0: And there was something about black and white as opposed to color television.
1: Yes, and Twilight Zone is the greatest black and white show of all time. And George Clemens, who was the director of photography, he won an Emmy for Twilight Zone too, but he came up as a cameraman in the golden age of film. And so he was a cameraman on, you know, the Frederick March, Jekyll and Hyde and, you know, Blood and Sand with Valentino. I mean, just an amazing, amazing guy. He really was one of the greats.
0: Were there any color episodes of Twilight Zone?
1: There was one that was colorized years later. It was an episode called Miniature with Robert Duvall. So that led to the misconception that they were shot in color. They weren't. It was black and white. The later, when they brought Twilight Zone back in later versions without Rod, this was after Rod's passing, those were done in color. And some of them were very, very good, but nothing replaces the original.
0: I remember the one with Agnes Moorehead. She was sweeping her living room, and there was a small little flying saucer in her living room with little astronauts. I won't tell the bottom But it was a great show, wasn't it?
1: Yeah, well, Doug Hayes was the director of that. He also directed Eye of the Beholder and The Howling Man, many of the great episodes. He was a dear friend of mine, and he told me that that episode, first of all, those were hand puppets, those two little guys, and he operated them. The director operated himself as he's the voice at the end of one of the astronauts. And the reason he cast Agnes Moorehead was because she was very well known for a radio play she had done called Sorry, Wrong Number, which was a tour de force with just her voice. And he thought, well, in this, she'll be a tour de force where she doesn't have any lines at all. And so that's why he cast her, and they had a great time working together.
0: Mark, let's take some calls when we come back in a moment. Mark Zakri with us. His website is linked up at coasttocoastam.com. And his books, as he mentioned, you can get all over the place. We'll be back with your calls on Mark Zakri in just a moment, right here on Coast to Coast AM.
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9: I'm Dave Anthony, Fox News. The last American troops stationed in that country, a neighbor to Iran, took off today, completing a U.S. withdrawal.
10: There's been a U.S. presence in Iraq for all but 3 of the last 23 years. 8 years after the 2003 toppling of Saddam Hussein, American troops first withdrew, only to return to oust ISIS in 2014. A Pentagon spokesman says the orderly departure reflects the success of the 12-year campaign against the Islamic State group. Security experts warn leaving Iraq could allow Iran to expand its own influence there and perhaps allow ISIS to make a comeback too.
9: Fox's Jonathan Savage. Drama in the sky led to fears a Fly Dubai flight to Israel that was diverted to Saudi Arabia might have been hijacked, but it turns out.
11: Passengers say two pilots began brawling in the cockpit, with one being stabbed. Other passengers reportedly helped crew members intervene before making the emergency landing.
9: Fox's Todd Pyro. Russia hit Ukraine with another bombardment overnight, with Kyiv and surrounding areas facing drone and missile attacks targeting power and utility infrastructure, killing at least 4 civilians. The Senate will hold a hearing today focused on artificial intelligence and what happens if AI goes rogue, endangering us amid calls for new regulations. The day after President Trump met with AI industry leaders who signed an agreement,
12: placing the act of policing in the hands of AI companies. The agreement calls for robust internal controls to monitor the capabilities of AI models and ensure they don't hack or access technical systems in unintended ways. It also asks companies to work with an external auditor to make sure systems are working as intended.
9: That's Fox's Madeline Rivera. The president also unveiled a new website that uses AI tools.
13: With America.gov, the federal government no longer stands in your way, and it stands only at your service. And that's what we're doing. We're simplifying it.
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16: From the WHBL Newsroom, here's the latest. I'm Stace Keen. Tonight's installment of the Data Center Education Series will look a bit different. The speaker who had been scheduled had to withdraw from tonight's event. Therefore, city officials say tonight's meeting will be shortened to just an hour, and it'll focus on key takeaways from the previous sessions, as well as having a question and answer period that will follow. Tonight's event is from 6 to 7 at Uptown Social on North 8th Street. You're invited to attend in person or virtually. You'll find a QR code on our website to join in online. A fourth grade classroom at Wilson Elementary School has a fresh new look and plenty of ways for their students to learn. Fourth grade education teacher Kylie Elsing was recently selected as a winner of the 2026 Han Learning Space Giveaway. It's an opportunity that brought together the Han Company and Emmons Business Interiors to transform her classroom. Selected from hundreds of entries, Elsing's vision for an engaging learning environment came to life through a classroom makeover featuring new student workspaces, collaborative tables, flexible seating, storage, and more. The classroom now includes 30 new student workstations with white markerboard surfaces, along with a variety of seating options that are designed to give students flexibility in how and where they work. The space also features ottomans, floor cushions, stools, chairs, and collaborative tables, as well as new bookcases and storage. In all, more than $60,000 in furnishings were provided through the makeover. A new tool is helping drivers better find DMV centers. More now from correspondent Sean Maloney.
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21: Last day of September, and we're seeing some showers. For today, mostly cloudy with scattered showers, high near 70. Tonight, cloudy with showers, low 60. Tomorrow, cloudy with showers and a high of 70. On Friday, looking a lot better. Mostly sunny skies and a high near 64. From Fox 11, your station for severe weather coverage, I'm meteorologist Pete Petoniak for 1330 and 101.5 WHBL.
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0: All America, all the time. 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
1: Welcome to the Bongino Report AM, you early risers out there. I'm one of them. Get to work out in early in the day, right, Producer Jim? I was just talking yesterday on the radio show how everybody's on all these weight loss stuff now. Everybody looks so different. Good, good. Health hacks, your health come first. So yesterday was a huge news day, folks. We've got a lot to cover today. You had Jack Smith, the, I believe, weaponized special prosecutor up on Capitol Hill. Interesting interactions up there. And I mean interesting in that they did not work out well for Jack Smith, including some commentary on the taking of phone records from congressmen and senators. It was not a great moment for the deep state yesterday at all. Also, Lindsey Clancy yesterday. I haven't covered this too in-depth on the AM show here. However, we will drop a little bit of that in today because I believe it's indicative of a real problem we have.

0: AI.gov. I think this is a fantastic idea. President Trump has been the AI president. He's very strong on guardrails, but we do need, obviously, to do it the right way. And listen, there's a brighter future ahead if we can make this work. So we'll get to all of that today. Welcome to the Bongino Report AM. 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Please check out the podcast. We get about 40 to 50,000 people there live every day. So we'd love for you to check that out. But we have a ton of interviews. Our colleague, Vince Colonnais at Silverlock Productions, that's my company, interviewed Vice President J.D. Vance on his channel, rumble.com/Vince. They broke a ton of news. We're going to play some cuts from that coming up. I think the vice president did an amazing job in the interview. He addressed a lot of things before the election that needed to be said. Today, correct, Jim? Today, we have FBI Deputy Director, who took my spot, Christopher Rea. Chris is going to be talking about, folks, please stay tuned. And media people across the country who hate me and the Trump administration, just for a moment, put your TDS down. I know it's hard, but I want you to focus on this interview because we are going to address exactly the TTPs, the techniques, the tactics, and the policies the Trump administration and his leadership team at the FBI used to crush crime. Ignore it at your own peril, because the people actually care. I can tell, because typically at 11 o'clock when we bring in our guests on the podcast, you know, people sometimes will switch over to other shows. We'll lose a few. We actually gain people today. So stay tuned for that. And then tomorrow, we have Dr. Peter McCullough. Dr. McCullough was a regular guest on our 12 to 3 radio show we had before going into the FBI. We're going to talk about ivermectin, the spike protein, any potential long-term dangers from the COVID vaccine, AI. It's going to be a really widely scoped interview, so don't miss that. Sorry about the long setup, folks, but we really do have a lot this week, and I just don't want you to miss any of it. We'll be right back.
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0: Jack Smith on the hill. So, Jack Smith is up there, and folks, I'm given that I was a central part of this investigation, I'm going to limit my commentary intentionally. However, I do feel an obligation, because I've said this before, to tell you that Cash and I, when we ran the FBI as the director and the deputy director, we found out about what became a central component of today's Jack Smith hearing up on

0: Capitol Hill, the phone records, the taking of phone records of members of Congress and the Senate. We found out about that because of a massive information deep dive we had done. And I'm just going to be straight with you. We had people who were not necessarily open and willing to give this stuff up. So we had to do a dive. I will never forget the day, and I won't tell you who, but when somebody ran into me with a piece of paper and knocked on my door, and they used to call me Ball. Hey, Ball. Which I hated, by the way. I still hate it. Some people here call me. I just can't stand it. But whatever. I gave up. I just tell them not to. Hey, Boss, we found something. And I said, what is it? And it was basically a memo where we had learned about the taking of phone records for members of the Senate. So in the interest of transparency, we ran, or I did specifically, me, ran up to Capitol Hill and pulled the senators out and put them in a room and said, hey, you, listen, this is what happened. So there's an investigation into that, which I'll respect. But Jack Smith got caught up on Capitol Hill, and I don't think did a particularly good job defending what I believe was an unquestioned weaponization of government. So that happened. And again, I remember the moment like it was yesterday. Folks, I knew it was bad, but just to see this constant litany of stuff being put on your desk where you're staring at it with your own two retina and eyeballs is just a shocking experience. It really is, because you know it, and then you see it, and you know, we'll leave that there. Also today, and I'll get to this later, this Lindsey Clancy case. Folks, I'll cover this later in the show just briefly, but the case is disgusting. It's an abomination to humankind. The fact that three children were murdered, one of them apparently was trying to get away, and that this has become about doxing a juror who is an American hero who did the right thing is just gross and speaks more to the post-truth society we live in right now than anything. I'm really horrified by this whole thing. I cannot believe that there was anyone on that jury who was not convinced at the time. And the fact that the one man who held out, who we'll cover this a little bit more later, is become the bête noir, like the awful guy. And it's just outrageous. This guy is an American hero. And it's just really gross what happened to him. Okay, getting back up to today's show, because some more news broke yesterday. I know it's a lot. This is a heavy opening segment, so forgive me from jumping from topic to topic. But this is, again, like drinking from a motorized fire hose with a jet engine behind it. Yesterday, something happened as well, which was indicative of this news ecosystem we're in now, where, candidly, folks, I don't think truth matters anymore to a lot of people. I just don't. The Clancy trial, to that effect, just kind of nails that for me. Do people even care that three innocent kids were murdered? And I've asked this question a lot, like, would the post-truth world, in this post-truth world, would it matter you more if we forced you to watch it? Because a lot of people who had really strong opinions about Free Palestine or whatever, after they watched the video that these, you know, animals put out after October 7th, you see the video, a whole lot of people change their mind and go, oh, I didn't realize they were taking people's heads off with shovels. Yeah, they were. Yeah, they were. There's more on this, but first, let's take a quick break.
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0: We live in this post-truth world, and unfortunately, a large portion of the post-truth world effect, where people will believe anything they hear on X or elsewhere, and it's not you, I'm not in any way condemning my audience, you guys are great ladies out there. A lot of this is the left-wing media. I bring this up because it's a story, again, that I was involved in, and when you're on the other side and you're back in government and you see the fake news, you see why Donald Trump can't stand these people. You see it. And I'd always known about the fake news, so did you, obviously. However, when you see it on the other side and you see how they just blatantly make this stuff up, you're like, you want to just throw up every time you read one of these stories. So yesterday, a former colleague of mine at the FBI, Andrew Bailey, who was the Attorney General of Missouri and is a wonderful family man and just a great guy, diehard conservative and a good man, he worked with me in Cash. He was in a co-deputy director spot. We worked together for a long period of time while I was there, okay? He was a good man. He was brought in to help. I told you we were overflowing with information. He was a total asset when he was there. So yesterday, he announced he was leaving the position, I believe in a week, next week or so. He was headed back to Missouri. And folks, there is nothing controversial about this story at all. Like me, I had pledged I was going to do the first year of the administration. That's what I did. I had some obligations. I could only do the year. Attorney General Bailey, who was the co-deputy director, had some of the same family obligations. There's no controversy here at all. Why am I bringing this up? Because the garbage, trash, scum in the left-wing media has to make a scandal out of everything. This is the biggest non-story ever. And, of course, who is at the tip of the spear is stupid? Who's always at the tip of the spear is stupid? Fusion Kendallanian. This guy spins more tales than freaking Teddy Ruxpin. Fusion Ken needs a surgical coin insertion spot in his spine where we can include Teddy Ruxpin tokens so he can tell you a freaking story. Nothing this guy tells you of substance about the Trump administration is ever true. The Intercept, back in 2014, it's a left-wing outlet, wrote this big article saying how Ken Delanian was basically a tool of the CIA and was a, quote, CIA mop-up man. Like, he was working with them to foster narratives. I didn't write it. They wrote it. And yet this guy is allowed to spew his nonsense on X and MSNOW, whatever the hell they renamed this stupid network. And it's really an insult. Here's Ken Delanian. He announces, yeah, former AG Bailey has announced he's leaving his post at FBI. Three people familiar with the matter told MS Now. Notice, Jim, they don't name them. I hear unnamed sources throw it right in the garbage immediately. That Bailey had been overseeing election-related matters. That's true, among other things. Bailey's message to the workforce was he was leaving for family reasons. 100% true. 100% true and accurate. He was said to have been annoyed about the recent demotion of two senior counterterrorism agents in the Washington office over their handling. He gets their wrong, Ken Delanian, too, some journalist. Did you notice that? Their handling of an investigation into harassing phone calls to Steve Miller's wife. Totally made up. Totally, completely fabricated, made up. Folks, I can't express to you in strong enough terms how that is a total, complete fabrication. They got that from this diaper-wearing anonymous source who works with Delanian, whose own family hates his guts and is horrified they're related to this loser. And all he does is try to destroy the Trump administration while pretending he's some MAGA-adjacent guy. He is not. He is nothing more than a mouthpiece for the liberal media who uses former position as cover. This guy's a diaper-wearing, look it up, loser, total, complete life loser. Who I'm telling you, like, his family would divorce him if that was a thing. We'll be right back.
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0: Folks, this is what Fusion Kendallanian and the left-wing media are trying to hide by inventing palace intrigue stories about Andrew Bailey leaving the FBI. The guy's garbage. And they're trying to trash this guy out the door because he had said he was going to do a limited amount of time and did it at great cost to him and his family. It's just disgusting. And people buy this stuff. I saw another piece they're saying about Andrew Bailey, who left the FBI, that of course they love palace intrigue. The New York Times, that Bailey went weeks without meeting with Director Patel. Really? That's fascinating, because I was in those meetings. And Jim, you know when they happen? Every day. That can't be true, Jim. The New York Times said they went weeks without meeting. So let me just, again, align for you the table. Every morning at 8 a.m., there is a President's Daily Brief at the FBI. A CIA briefer does it, okay? You sit around a table. You get all the scoop and skinny on what's going on around the world. Cast, the director's at the head of the table. CIA briefer, it's like the Knights of the Round Table, kind of like a round, like long table there, is across the table. I was to Cash's right. Bailey was to me. He was right there. Bailey's a big guy. He's like 6'2". He looks like a linebacker. I promise if he wasn't there, I'd notice. Sometimes I'd be like, Bailey, stop kicking me. Like under the table. Like he's right there. They went weeks without meeting. They're just making this up. Please don't trust losers from Podcastistan. They're just lying to you to get you to hate every single person in the Trump orbit. Hegseth, Kennedy, Tom Homan, the vice president. It's all garbage, man. We got an election to win. Throw all this crap out, man. I'm just so tired of the nonsense. I'll show you the truth about what was done at the FBI and why they're trying to diminish the Trump administration. And here, FBI Rapid Response responded, turmoil in the FBI? Are you guys like crazy? Here are the numbers. 2,770 task force officers added, 20% decrease in the nationwide murder rate, 53,900 violent crime arrests, 31,000 violent criminals and gang members arrested, 3,256 kilos of fentanyl seized, 11,000 child victims located and identified, 5,000 child predators and human traffickers locked up, 4,260 foreign terror organization related arrests. Folks, there's more. I don't have time to read it all to you. This is what happened at the Donald Trump FBI. This is why you constantly hear Podcastistan and Doomers, whose only interest is destroying this movement from the inside, invent and leak to Fusion Kendallanian and others ridiculous palace intrigue stories to keep you distracted from what really matters. And what really matters is you not getting dead and the federal law enforcement under President Trump doing everything in their power to get the people who want to get you dead, the bad guys, off the streets. I just can't stand the people who fall for liberal media BS despite a documented history of them lying to you about everything. The story about co-deputy director Andrew Bailey leaving to go back home and the media manipulation of suckers who believe the story is just garbage. We'll be right back.
1: From the WHPL Newsroom, here's the latest. I'm Stace Keen. Tonight's installment of the Data Center Education Series will look a bit different. The speaker who had been scheduled had to withdraw from the event. Therefore, city officials say tonight's meeting will be shortened to just an hour, and it'll focus on key takeaways from the previous sessions, as well as a question and answer period that will follow. Tonight's event will take place from 6 to 7 at Uptown Social on North 8th Street. You're invited to attend in person or virtually. You'll find a QR code on our website to join in online. We're just a month away from the midterm elections, and officials are reminding residents that if you've moved or plan on moving before the November 3rd election, that you'll need to update your voter registration with your new address. You'll find more information online by clicking the link that's attached to this story on our website. Sheboygan County Fair officials are looking for feedback. Fairgoers are being asked to fill out the short online fair guest survey. The feedback will be used to help shape future entertainment, grandstand events and activities, and more. As a thank you for participating, survey participants can enter to win a Sheboygan County Fair t-shirt. You'll find a link to that survey with the story on our website. The deadline is October 26th. And the Battle of the Bands has crowned a winner. WHPL's Kevin Zimmerman has the story.
2: More than 60 bands submitted entries with competition on the Three Sheeps Taproom stage on August 15th. By a unanimous vote, Secret Menu of Milwaukee was named the winner. Secret Menu will go to Hollywood for a four-hour session at the Les Paul Recording Studio with a professional recording engineer. There's also a $3,500 travel stipend, and the band has 1 year to redeem it. One lucky person out of 614 entries, identified only as a Sheboygan resident, Band won a Gibson Les Paul electric guitar valued at nearly $2,800 through a series of Dungeons & Dragons dice rolls. As a finale to the event, Three Sheeps Brewing will make a donation to the Waukesha-based Les Paul Foundation in honor of the Wisconsin icon who inspired it all. Kevin Zimmerman, WHPL News.
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4: A wet Thursday on tap. For today, mostly cloudy with scattered showers, high 70. Tonight, cloudy with scattered showers, low 60. Tomorrow, cloudy with showers, high 70. On Friday, look for mostly sunny skies at a high near 64. From Fox 11, your station for severe weather coverage, I'm meteorologist Pete Petoniak for 1330 and 101.5 WHBL.
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0: Our colleague here at Silverlock, Vince Colonnais, had just an incredible interview with Vice President J.D. Vance. Please watch the whole thing at rumble.com/Vince. Broke a lot of news on there. However, this is one of the pieces that's going to be related to the content of today's show, which is we've got an election coming up and there's an X factor. I'm going to explain to you in a moment what that X factor is, because a lot of election analysts out there with the dreaded air quotes are just downplaying this, and I think it's going to turn out to be a disaster for them if this X factor turns out. I use that term deliberately, pun intended. Here's Vice President Vance on crime, the border, and his just spectacular effort, the Vice President Vance-led task force, to crush fraud against the government and theft of your scarce tax dollars. We've never seen anything like this. There's a quick about a minute or so from the interview. Again, watch the whole thing on Vince's channel, rumble.com/Vince. Check this out.
9: A lot of the problems that exist in American society would be solved, not all of them, but just by deporting illegal aliens. So lower housing prices, lower rents, lower violent crime statistics. One of the reasons why we have a historically low murder rate is, of course, because we've been supporting law enforcement, but also because we've gotten a lot of violent criminals out of the United States of America. First of all, we're obviously trying to protect the American taxpayers' money.
10: Yeah.
9: So you write a check to the IRS every month, every time every 2 weeks you get your pay stub and you see the amount of money that is taken from you by the federal government. Don't you want to know that the money that the government takes from you is actually being spent on the things it should be spent on? Okay, that's number one, very important. But a second, and I would say equally important thing is, the social contract in this country is that we all have responsibilities and obligations, but also rights and privileges as United States citizens. We have to pay our taxes, but we're also protected by the world's most powerful military.
10: Right.
9: It only exists. You're only going to pay that money to the federal government if you know it's going where it's supposed to go. And so when we allow fraudsters to get rich off these programs, we destroy the basic social trust that I think makes American society so generous and so compassionate and such a good place to live. I don't want to live in a low-trust society where people get rich from fraud. I want to live in a high-trust society where people get rich from, like, doing something important.
0: Folks, I want to reemphasize this point that Vice President Vance just made. I am not a supporter of big government. I want to be crystal clear from the start so there's absolutely zero confusion. Everybody understand? However, where you have societies where there is big government, notably Scandinavian societies, that are getting away from that model but still have a lot of tax expenditures on government services, sometimes you see people who are content with it because they feel like, all right, you know what? If I'm going to have big government, at least have the money going to efficiently spent on schools and other things. I'm not a supporter of that. I think the free market has better solutions. But if you're going to do it and you're going to spend a lot of money, the vice president is 100% correct. If people stop trusting the system that it's going to the Learing Center and a bunch of people in the country illegally who don't belong here, who are just causing us a public charge, if you watch yesterday's show, and costing us money rather than contributing, forget it. The whole system collapses. If we're stuck with this big government model, which I hope we're not, then at least can we get the fraud out? Is this really... My gosh, what did he say there that's even remotely controversial, even at Democrats? Watch the interview. It's definitely worth your time. Okay, because I hate teases. I freaking hate teases. There's nothing worse than listening to radio, watching TV, and a host teases an interview in the third hour, in the first hour, a thousand times. Just tell me what you want to talk about. What is the X factor coming up in this midterm election? Folks, it's not complicated. But I think it's being discounted dramatically by doomers and gloomers who want you to believe this election is over, Donald Trump has lost his whatever. The kids call it the Riz, his pizzazz, his je ne sais quoi. I don't care what you call it in this language or any other. Folks, you got to produce some data to back that up, that Trump voters are not going to turn out. Donald Trump, President Trump, has said many times, campaigning for candidates in this midterms. You've heard it yourself. Act like I'm on the ballot. Why is he saying that? You think he doesn't know what he's doing? He's won multiple presidential elections. What, you think he doesn't know what he's doing? A lot more ahead, folks. We'll be right back.
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0: Here he is. This guy's a hero. Seriously. This guy is an American hero. Here he is on Sean Hannity, the holdout juror. Thank the Lord. Thank you, Jesus, for this guy. Here he is on Hannity explaining all that. And listen to him cite his faith. Good man right here. Check this out.
1: The ones that can't speak for themselves, the ones that can't defend themselves, and the ones that can't fight the battles. And those are Cora, Dawson, and Callan. A little bit about me. I want to thank God for my Catholic faith. I want to thank God for blessing me with the ability to love my daughter. And I'm foremost, I would like to thank everyone, every individual that has supported me throughout this difficult situation. Your prayers, your emotional support, your psychological support is a tremendous to my heart that I feel, that I sense, that I know. I do want to thank you from the bottom of my heart. Thank you.
0: Man, this chat's tearing up right now. American flags in the chat for this hero and patriot. Absolutely revolting, disgusting, a freaking abomination what's happened to this hero. An abomination. How many people you guys like and look forward to jury duty? Anyone? No, well, you don't. No? But, you know, we will do it if we have to. It is, you know, we trial by jury. We get it. You think people are going to want to serve in a jury now? The guy is a hero, folks. Whenever you see an inversion like this, all of a sudden, what? Pete Hegseth's the bad guy. We should impeach him. Pete Hegseth? Really? You know, I heard the other day, attacks on Bobby Kennedy. Bobby Kennedy's not moving fast enough. Are you smoking crack? Are you smoking the Krizak? Are you crazy? How do the good guys become the bad guys? The answer is, in a post-truth world, a bunch of stupid people, diaper-wearing stupid people, because they have nothing going on in their lives. Their families hate them. Their kids hate them. They have zero. They have to say stupid and controversial things to clickbait you into their show. And unbelievably, people fall for this. It's going to get harder going forward to do this. I'm telling you, it's going to get harder. You're not going to be able to isolate people from the truth moving forward in this new AI ecosystem where it can do things in microseconds. It's going to be really difficult to continue the grift. We've got an election coming up. I can't tell you how many people out there still believe, like comparatively, and I'm not talking about MAGA folks. I'm talking about independents and even Trump Democrats. There are a lot of them who still believe, like, you know, I think we got to vote to get the Democrats back. Why? What could you possibly have enjoyed about the Biden years? The inflation, the defenestration of our military, the government spending that basically modern monetary theory blew out federal accounts, the interest rates that are hiking now because of those blowouts, what could you possibly have liked? Okay, Dan, produce the Trump administration's record. I do every day. We've got, what, 35 days to an election? I'm not making this stuff up. Here, a lot of folks are telling you out there, Iran, total loss. I get it. People have an opinion about Iran. You are entitled to your opinion, period, full stop. However, facts matter, folks. That war is not lost at all. Hugh Hewitt had a post about this morning. What are you talking about? What's been lost? The Iranians control the strait. They do? You going to back that up? Oh, wait, put that one back. Oguzer, yeah. This is insane. Oil exports from the Persian Gulf are almost back to pre-war levels. Meanwhile, Iranian exports have literally hit zero. Blockading Iran's blockade actually worked. Iran can't stand for this much longer. You can see the data yourself. You can see the data right there. Yeah, I'm not telling you you're not entitled to your opinion. If your opinion is we shouldn't have gone in, we shouldn't be there, you're entitled to that. I disagree. That's a great part about being Americans. We can butt heads and shake hands in the end. I'm just telling you, if you're basing it on the fact that, oh, the Iranians definitely got us in the strait, that's just not true. That's why oil prices, although still high, are coming down. And the diesel prices, they are high, no question. That's got a lot to do with other factors, too, including the Russia-Ukraine war, where a lot of the diesel supply has been impacted by that ongoing war. All right, let's take a quick break, and we'll get to more of this on the other side.
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0: Welcome back to the Bongino Report AM. You're going to love this interview, folks. For all the media people out there who are confused and want to attribute the massive drop in crime nationwide to anything the Biden administration or the Democrats did, I got an interview coming up that's going to debunk that nonsense right now. I want you to listen to a small portion of my interview with current FBI Deputy Director Christopher Rea about exactly what the Trump administration did to put a stop to violent crime, to put a stop and try and crush violent crime in this country. And the results speak for themselves. And check this out. And we implemented this new, through summer heat, almost like broken windows style policing, where we were going to expand our footprint with state, local, territorial, tribal law enforcement agencies, and we were going to bring bad guy scalps. We were going to arrest bad guys, and all I cared about was getting them off the streets. You have since taken that summer heat footprint and turned it into summer heat 2.0, and I think you have some pretty outstanding numbers to put out there.
6: Yeah, Dan. I mean, for me, as you know, I spent all my street time in violent crime. And so for us to see that refocus, right, the director's priority, crushing violent crime, was really a breath of fresh air, not only for me, but for everybody. And of course, we launched Summer Heat 2.0 this year, and I'll go through some numbers now. I'm sure we'll have some happy banter back and forth because they are better than last year. But honestly, Dan, this was one of your passion projects when you were deputy director, and really took off. You came up with a name, you came up with a concept, and then we've got guys like Joe Perez, who have spent their entire career in the violent crime space, who really put this into action in the field for us. And just to kind of give you an idea of our stats this year, Dan, we have just south of 9,000 arrests, which I believe in Summer Heat 1.0, I think you had about 8,600 arrests in the violent crime space. We recovered 5,000 weapons, 5,000 firearms, which was roughly about 120% increase from last year's Summer Heat 1.0. We also seized about 687 kilograms of fentanyl, which is about a 63% increase from last year. And we've identified or located about 1,400 children, which is just over a 30% increase from last year. And so those numbers are phenomenal. One of the things I vividly remember you telling me, when you told me to, when I was taking over for you, is don't let this summer heat thing die. We started out really good. Let's make it even better next year. And as much as I'd like to take credit for this, this was your concept that you birthed, and I'm just building on the momentum that you created.
0: Well, you're being very nice, Deputy Director Rea. You are. You're being very kind. But when I saw you up in headquarters after I left, I was coming up for a retirement for one of members of my staff who had stayed a little bit after I departed the position. I said to you, I said, Chris, you know, I need this to continue because I want to show the American people that the administration's plan, the template, UFAP warrants. In other words, the way we rewrote our policies on unlawful flight against prosecution. It's just a fancy way to say how the FBI needed a vehicle to help. We need our agents to be scoped. So for the media people out there who don't want to ever ask this question because they don't want to give the administration, the DOJ, or this current FBI any credit. When Chris was up in New York, Joe Perez was running CRIM, and we had all of these folks in there. We said, what's the problem? Why can't the FBI go help the New York State Police, whatever it may be, on, say, an attempted murder case? And they said, well, you know, these, we need a federal in or else our agents aren't scoped and they could, you know, be sued. So I said, well, let's rework these UFAP warrants. And we did, how unlawful flight against prosecution, which is a vehicle for us to get in there. We did it. So what I said to you is to, long story short here, I'm sorry, Chris, I don't mean to filibuster, but you and I have shared so much in common. I walked in and I said, I need you to make me an irrelevant part of the story. That's the part he's leaving out because he's being nice. I said, I don't want to be the story. The fact that it was my idea or Cash's idea or President Trump's idea, it was the leadership from the White House. And I want to show people the template is what works. It's not about a character. And you showed that, too, in making my numbers look paltry. You guys did it even better.
6: Yeah, absolutely. And it really took off, not only at headquarters, but really nationwide. I think a lot of people got behind this. A lot of people were, you know, 9/11 happens, Dan, as you know, and we as an agency swing that pendulum to the right, to national security. Justifiably so after 9/11 happened. I think all of us in the Bureau were waiting for that pendulum to come more center and focus back on some of our violent crime things. And so when I talk to SACs, when I talk to agents, intel analysts around the country, I can't tell you the amount of people that are thankful that we're really pushing hard into that space. And even if you look at just the national numbers, right, Dan, we're seeing some historic lows in the violent crime space as a country, about a 10% decrease in violent crime in general across the board. And in addition to that, we've seen a 20% decrease, almost a 20% decrease in the murder rate across the country.
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0: Here's a little more from my interview with current FBI Deputy Director Christopher Rea.
1: So we implemented early on when I got there an AI program. It's been very useful. I don't want to go into too many specifics, but in when you say CT, Chris is referring to counterterror, CI is counterintelligence, spy catching. It's been very useful, I think, in some of the projects we're starting in that case. We have to go a little slower on criminal work. You don't want hallucinations and things like that. But you've had some tremendous successes in the cyber division. I know you guys, because we've spoken about this just as friends. I'm concerned about the potential for an AI cyber attack and things like that. Tell us about some of the stuff going on in Crim Cyber over at the FBI under the new leadership team.
2: Yeah, hey, we talk about AI, Dan. This is something that's really near and dear to my heart. And when I take a look at the last 18 months with Director Patel's leadership, obviously with you at the helm for the first year, I think this is one of the spaces that we have grown the most. And we've grown a lot in 18 months, and we've changed course and we've done a ton of reforms. But I think this is the place where one of the places we've grown the most. So to kind of give you an example, when you all took over, I think we had one AI use case in the FBI. At the time, I think my last talking to Shannon Perry, who's over that now, the operational director over that, I think we're up to somewhere around 150 or 160. And AI is, you know, as well as I do for sitting in the chair, our ability to collect information has far exceeded our ability to analyze information. And the net result of that is that we sit on a ton of risk. And that concerns me as a deputy director. I know that kept you out up at night as the deputy director. And so we need to develop these AI solutions to triage information, bring important stuff up to the top, and then analyze the most important. I think the important thing about AI people need to realize is AI, for the most part, no matter what solution you're doing, whether you're doing an investigative solution or a translation solution or a large language model, what most people have to understand is there's still a human element to that. This is mostly just a triage tool. It brings information to the top, but there's still human eyes that need to look at that and analyze it. We just don't blindly follow AI. And I want to give you a quick example of that. You're familiar with our National Threat Operations Center, but for your viewers there, that is where all the tips come in to the FBI. Hundreds, if not thousands of tips a day. And a lot of it is nonsense. You have to kind of work through it and figure out what's reality. What do we need to be concerned about? And what is just someone who might be emotionally disturbed or a chronic reporter who kind of talks nonsensical things. And so we've implemented an AI solution to triage those tips and bring the ones that are the most concerning that need to be actioned right away to the top so we can action them right away. There was a case several months ago in North Carolina, made the news, but we used an AI solution. A tip came in that would have normally gotten buried. We would have gotten to it at some point. It probably would have taken us days, weeks, maybe even months because of the amount of tips that came in. But we implemented this AI solution. This tip rises to the top. So instead of looking at it in hours, weeks, or months, we looked at it within minutes. We realized that there was something to it. It involved a school shooting, a potential school shooter in North Carolina. The watchstander took that.
1: FBI Deputy Director Christopher Rea. Chris, thanks a lot for your time. We appreciate it.
2: Absolutely, Dan. Thank you.
1: You got it, folks. That was for all the media people, again, wondering how this administration crushed violent crime. We just gave you the answer. I know you'll never write it because you want to go thank prior Democrat administrations instead. And I know you don't want to give President Trump any credit. However, that's kind of nonsense, man. Someone needs to write that story one of these days. It's really kind of sickening them avoiding it. If you want to see the full interview, go to rumble.com/Bongino, and you can listen to the entire thing. I will see you back here tomorrow.
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7: Putting a rock in the rearview mirror. I'm Dave Anthony, Fox News. The last American troops stationed in Iraq left the country today, 23 years after the U.S. invasion during the War on Terror.
8: The departure was agreed in 2024 under President Biden, the Trump administration following through despite the ongoing conflict with Iran. Security experts warn leaving Iraq could allow Iran to expand its own influence and perhaps allow ISIS to make a comeback too. Several pro-Iran militia groups operate in Iraq. The commander of one, Islamic Resistance in Iraq, says the U.S. withdrawal is a crushing defeat for the American project.
7: Fox's Jonathan Savage. Three more commercial ships attacked yesterday in the Strait of Hormuz, which Iran has tried to control with those attacks for months. A flight to Israel got turbulent in the cockpit, where a fight broke out. The plane ended up diverted to Saudi Arabia.
9: What remains unclear is what led to that emergency call coming from the cockpit that then forced Israel to scramble fighter jets and fears that it had been hijacked. Now, there are several different accounts out there from passengers who were on board, but one spoke to Fox News telling us that they believe the co-pilot of Fly Dubai flight FZ-1073 stabbed the captain of the plane, who then collapsed onto the controls.
7: Fox's Jeff Paul in Tel Aviv. Reuters reports the pilot and co-pilot are both hospitalized and a second Fly Dubai flight to Israel has been turned around returning to Dubai. President Trump is touting an agreement between AI industry leaders amid fears that the intelligence could get out of control and prompts calls for Congress to regulate it.
10: I believe they're going to be used for the good, and when they're not, we're going to be able to nab them. But there's going to be a tremendous self-policing aspect.
11: The voluntary accord does require internal and external reviews. President Trump is also changing the name of AI and government documents to SI, or super intelligence.
7: Fox's Jared Halpern. 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
7: Jack Smith on the hot seat again at a Senate hearing. The former special counsel investigated then-former President Trump getting two indictments over the 2020 election and the handling of classified documents. Cases dropped after the court rulings in 2024 Trump victory.
13: I am not a politician, and I have no partisan loyalty.
14: Several Republican senators focused on former special counsel Jack Smith's effort to obtain phone records of sitting members of Congress, including those of Missouri Senator Josh Hawley.
15: It's the worst abuse of prosecutorial power in the history of the United States. And all I have to say is, I'm glad you failed. I don't know what our democracy would be like if you had succeeded in your effort.
14: But Smith defended obtaining lawmaker phone records.
13: Those records corroborated evidence that we had that President Donald Trump and his co-conspirators were seeking to exploit the violence on January 6th in furtherance of their criminal scheme.
14: But multiple Republicans said Smith violated the rules that protect lawmakers from being investigated for legitimate legislative work. Jessica Rosenthal, Fox News.
7: Another inflation update comes out this morning. Gauging prices last month in the PCE, or personal consumption expenditures, on Wall Street, stock futures are barely moving. The baseball playoffs are underway.
16: On NBC, with the Braves trailing the Philadelphia Phillies by a run in the eighth inning, Austin Riley's three-run homer ends up giving Atlanta the 5-3 win. The New York Yankees might not have Aaron Judge because of an injury, but they do still have Ben Rice. He homered twice, including a grand slam, as New York blew out the Boston Red Sox. Meanwhile, Fernando Tatis Jr. hit the first leadoff home run in Padres postseason history as San Diego crushed the Chicago Cubs. The other Chicago team was a winner, though. The White Sox beat the Houston Astros. Greg Thompson, Fox News.
7: All those series, so best of three, resume today. I'm Dave Anthony, and this is Fox News.
17: From the WHBL Newsroom, here's the latest. I'm Stace Keen. Tonight's installment of the Data Center Education Series will look a bit different. The speaker who had been scheduled had to withdraw from tonight's event. Therefore, city officials say tonight's meeting will be shortened to just an hour, and it'll focus on key takeaways from the previous sessions, as well as having a question and answer period that will follow. Tonight's event is from 6 to 7 at Uptown Social on North 8th Street. You're invited to attend in person or virtually. You'll find a QR code on our website to join in online. A fourth grade classroom at Wilson Elementary School has a fresh new look and plenty of ways for their students to learn. Fourth grade education teacher Kylie Elsing was recently selected as a winner of the 2026 Han Learning Space Giveaway. It's an opportunity that brought together the Han Company and Emmons Business Interiors to transform her classroom. Selected from hundreds of entries, Elsing's vision for an engaging learning environment came to life through a classroom makeover featuring new student workspaces, collaborative tables, flexible seating, storage, and more. The classroom now includes 30 new student workstations with white marker board surfaces, along with a variety of seating options that are designed to give students flexibility in how and where they work. The space also features ottomans, floor cushions, stools, chairs, and collaborative tables, as well as new bookcases and storage. In all, more than $60,000 in furnishings were provided through the makeover. A new tool is helping drivers better find DMV centers. More now from correspondent Sean Maloney.
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17: 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Milwaukee's Secret Menu was named the winner after the August 15th competition at the Three Sheeps Tap Room. 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

0: 3. White Sox double up the Astros 6-3. Yankees shut down the Red Sox behind Cam Schlittler 9-0 in New York last night. Brewer fans with their eyes on Cubs-Padres. Winner of that series will be in Milwaukee this weekend. Padres got a couple of solo home runs, one from Fernando Tatis, one from Manny Machado to set the tone in the first inning. They dominate the Cubs. Final score 8-0 late night last night. Manager Craig Counsell on the loss.
1: Nothing more than that, really. Obviously, you can think about reliever usage a little bit, but we would have done something different that we just didn't get anything going offensively.
0: Game 2 will be on the way tonight. Kevin Gausman takes on Nick Pivetta. Another 9:00 first pitch. Brewers got a simulated game and a workout in on Tuesday. We do have matchup times for the weekend. It is dependent on the opponent. If it is Brewers-Cubs on Saturday, it'll be a 3:00 first pitch for Game 1. If it's Brewers-Padres, it'll be 7:30. Game 2 will be a 3:00 first pitch on Sunday, regardless of the opponent. Manager Pat Murphy also announcing Jacob Mizorowski will be the Game 1 starter on Saturday. In the NFL, the Packers getting set for their matchup in Tampa Bay this weekend. They'll be on the practice field later this afternoon. Had another veteran offensive line in for a workout on Tuesday. This time, 14-year veteran, former Wisconsin Badger Kevin Zeitler was in for a workout. No contract signed there. They already signed Mekhi Becton on Monday. Last weekend, they signed Laken Tomlinson. Tomlinson already elevated to the 53-man roster. Tomlinson talked about what he can provide for this team.
2: Man, I feel like I come in and provide some stability, some toughness, some leadership as well. Obviously, going into year 12, I played a lot of ball, and I feel like, still got a lot left to have left in the tank. So I feel like I can bring a lot to the team.
0: Packers are holding as 3.5-point favorites. It'll be a noon kickoff in Tampa this weekend. Week 5's matchup against the Bears did have a time shift yesterday. Originally a 3:25 kickoff. That got moved to noon in a couple of weeks. I'm John Ensler, 1330 and 101.5 WHBL.
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4: Welcome back to Sheboygan's Morning News with Steve and Shannon on this.
5: Welcome back. We just got here.
4: Yeah, well, we're dealing with some board issues as we roll in this morning. I know that they were doing some upgrades yesterday, so...
5: Yeah, you could have informed me on that one.
4: Well, I didn't really realize all the stuff that would be turned off and could see that there was something that was different. But welcome, folks, and good morning, and welcome to Sheboygan's Morning News with Steve and Shannon. Lots of stuff to get into, but first, let's take a look at the weather, huh, Shannon?
5: We can do that. It is currently 63 degrees. Today is going to be mostly cloudy with scattered showers and a high near 70. Tonight, cloudy with showers and a low near 60. Tomorrow, cloudy with showers, high near 70. Friday, mostly sunny, high near 64. And Saturday, mostly sunny, high near 62.
4: So a pretty nice week, a little wet.
5: A little wet for the next 2 days, but other than that, yeah.
4: Yeah, but we could probably use a little bit of rain anyway. So, I saw this story. This is a really cool story, Shannon. And it's from, of all places, The Guardian and People and WISN. So there were a couple of sources on it. This I got off of the site Newser. Skydivers spot plane crash, jump to the rescue.
5: I like it.
4: Pretty cool, huh?
5: Yeah.
4: Skydivers in Wisconsin who had been out on a recreational jump ended up dropping to the rescue. A Skydive Milwaukee plane was preparing for an afternoon of jumps on Sunday when its occupants watched a small aircraft bank, vanished behind trees, and failed to reappear. Realized they had likely seen a crash near East Troy, three veteran skydivers, two of whom were former paramedics, Shannon.
5: Ooh.
4: Parachuted down directly to the crash site in a cornfield, this according to The Guardian. Their pilot reported the crash, telling controllers, "I can drop a load of skydivers right over them to potentially help aid." They used the medical training to stabilize a woman with serious head injuries until EMS arrived. All people aboard the 1961 Beechcraft Devil Air survived. Three people were hospitalized. One was treated at the scene. This John Bechtel, he told WISN, he said, "We all looked at each other and said, did we just see a plane crash? The timing couldn't have been better. Had we left 5 minutes earlier, we wouldn't have seen it. If we had left 15 minutes later, we wouldn't have been able to get there for help. I'm just glad we were able to do what we could to help." That's a cool story, huh?
5: Yeah, it's always cool when you're in the right place at the right time. For a reason.
4: Yes. And talk about good luck, huh?
5: Yeah.
4: And knowing that had they left 15 minutes earlier or 15 minutes later, they came upon the crash site. So
5: that's what I mean. Right place, right time.
4: Right place, right time. So Yeah, cool story. I'm surprised there weren't more Wisconsin sources. I hadn't heard anything about this story until this morning.
5: Me either, till you said it.
4: Yeah, I hadn't heard anything about it. So we'll talk about that. We'll talk about another incident in the air, this one involving commercial pilots. But I wouldn't have wanted to be on that flight because, well, yeah. Then we've got the America.gov website was launched yesterday, and here was the kicker, Shannon. It actually worked.
5: It wasn't all crashed because everybody was on it?
4: No, it
5: that
4: actually
5: usually
4: worked.
5: Happens. Oh, that's good.
4: And we'll talk about what that does because it takes all kinds of information and all kinds of documents from all the various government agencies out there and consolidates it into one. So we'll talk about that and how it integrates. You're listening to Sheboygan's Morning News with Stephen Shannon. Time is 6:20. Business news coming up next.
6: Murray with your money now. Dow Jones economists say that the Personal Consumption Expenditures Price Index is expected to show a 0.3% monthly increase. On an annual basis, the price levels are expected to show an increase by 3.7%. President Trump says tech executives have agreed to establish voluntary safety standards for AI and reiterated his support for rapid expansion of data centers.
7: Well, I think I'm seeing tremendous self-policing, and they understand that they have to self-police. And it's very hard for somebody to come out and say, get into these models are very complex.
6: Trump also signed an executive order to replace the term artificial intelligence with super intelligence across the executive branch. Hedge funds are becoming a force to be reckoned with in the roughly $30 trillion U.S. Treasury market. The Treasury's office says that funds' cash Treasury holdings reached $2 trillion at the end of 2025. That's nearly three times their level 5 years earlier. Futures have inched lower as Treasury yields rise. That's your money now.
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0: Welcome back to Sheboygan's Morning News with Stephen Shannon. Shannon, now, you have, in the past, watched the show American Idol, right?
1: Oh, yeah.
0: Quite a bit. Do you still watch it?
1: Well, my husband usually has it on, so I have watched it in the past couple years, but not, like, religiously like he does.
0: Okay. So, are you familiar with the former contestant, Caleb Flynn?
1: Is that the one that killed his wife?
0: Yeah.
1: Yes.
0: So you remember him from the show?
1: Yeah.
0: Really?
1: Mm-hmm. I do.
0: Was he a country singer or what?
1: I don't know.
0: Oh, well, I thought you might know.
1: I don't know.
0: I thought you might know.
1: They all kind of blend together for me.
0: Well, anyway, he was found guilty yesterday of murdering his wife in their Ohio home earlier this year. Wow, he did this earlier this year, and he's already been found guilty? That's pretty good.
1: That's pretty speedy, but the evidence in that trial, it was like, come on, there was no way he didn't do this.
0: You mean almost like the Lindsey Clancy case?
1: Yes.
0: Yeah. Prosecutors accused Flynn of shooting his wife twice in the back and then in the head, and then staggering from the scene to make it look like a break-in. His defense teams argued there's no physical evidence tying him to the killing. During the trial, jurors heard testimony about Flynn's affair, including texts between him and his mistress, where he said he wanted his wife dead.
1: Yeah. He was actually, like, Googling ways to do it or something while he was laying in bed. Like, I don't know if it was that day or the week before, but yeah.
0: And he would send his mistress songs about, like, when a guy's wife dies.
1: Really?
0: This guy is a true creep, like, every sense of the word. Yeah, because he sent her, and then he'd send her love notes, Shannon, via text, like, oh, I wish she was dead so I could be with you and keep my kids. The whole thing came down to he didn't want to get divorced because he didn't want to split custody of the kids.
1: Mm-hmm.
0: So that's why he killed her.
1: And that happens a lot. You know, I watch the ID channel the time. That's usually the reason.
0: Right.
1: Because everybody's always like, well, why didn't you just divorce her?
0: That's what I'm saying.
1: Yeah.
0: I mean, look, nobody wants to go through a divorce. I've been through it. Nobody wants to do it. But it's certainly better than spending the rest of your life in prison because you killed your wife versus getting a divorce.
1: Yeah.
0: It's just crazy. Have you seen... This case is driving me crazy. But we still have to talk about it. You saw the latest from Lindsey Clancy's attorney yesterday?
1: Of course I did. We did a podcast, and it was in it.
0: Well, you wanna recap what he had to say yesterday as far as his change of tune?
1: Well, he completely changed his tune. He went from she was insane when she did it to did she really do it?
0: So how does that strategy work? The whole basis of an insanity defense is saying you weren't sane at the time, which was his entire argument, was that she barely remembers it. She was in a psychotic state. But now he's questioning the evidence.
1: Mm-hmm.
0: Because the internet trolls decide... Well, we'll talk more about it when we get back. You're listening to Sheboygan's Morning News with Stephen Shannon. 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
2: Fox News, I'm CJ Papa. President Trump says there's now a morally binding joint agreement on AI safety standards.
3: We automatically have regulation with the Department of Justice, the FBI, all of that. But the self-regulation is very important.
2: Heart-stopping moments in the skies of the Middle East. An Israel-bound flight diverted to Saudi Arabia.
4: The Times of Israel saying that the Boeing plane took an unexpected nosedive, dropping around 18,000 feet in just under a minute. Passengers say two pilots began brawling in the cockpit, with one being stabbed.
2: Fox's Todd Pyro, Fly Dubai, says all passengers are safe. U.S. Central Command says it completes the orderly departure of U.S. forces and equipment from Erbil Air Base in northern Iraq, marking the end of Operation Inherent Resolve in Iraq. 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
5: From the WHBL Newsroom, here's the latest. I'm Stace Keen. Tonight's installment of the Data Center Education Series will look a bit different. The speaker, who had been scheduled, had to withdraw from the event. Therefore, city officials say tonight's meeting will be shortened to just an hour, and it will focus on key takeaways from the previous sessions, as well as a question and answer period that will follow. Tonight's event will take place from 6 to 7 at Uptown Social on North 8th Street. 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We're just a month away from the midterm elections, and officials are reminding residents that if you've moved or plan on moving before the November 3rd election, that you'll need to update your voter registration with your new address. 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Sheboygan County Fair officials are looking for feedback. Fairgoers are being asked to fill out the short online fair guest survey. The feedback will be used to help shape future entertainment, grandstand events and activities, and more. As a thank you for participating, survey participants can enter to win a Sheboygan County Fair t-shirt. You'll find a link to that survey with this story on our website. The deadline is October 26th. A fourth grade classroom at Wilson Elementary School has a whole new look and some new ways for students to learn. Teacher Kylie Elsing was recently chosen as a winner of the 2026 Han Learning Space Giveaway. The program brings together the Han Company and Emmons Business Interiors to transform classrooms. Now, the makeover included 30 new student workstations, flexible seating, collaborative tables, bookcases, and storage. Students can now choose from ottomans, floor cushions, stools, and chairs as they work, and the total value from the new classroom furnishings came in at just over $60,000. Correspondent Sean Maloney says it's important to take the right steps to cut food waste.
6: A state study found food waste was the largest component of trash sent to Wisconsin landfills, totaling about 854,000 tons in 2020. The DNR says wasted food creates methane emissions when it breaks down and costs the average American consumer more than $700 a year. Officials recommend meal planning, proper food storage, and learning the difference between food quality dates and actual food safety concerns. Sean Maloney, Wisconsin Radio Network.
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7: 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By a unanimous vote, Secret Menu of Milwaukee was named the winner. 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
9: A wet Thursday on tap. For today, mostly cloudy with scattered showers, high 70. Tonight, cloudy with scattered showers, low 60. Tomorrow, cloudy with showers, high 70. On Friday, look for mostly sunny skies and a high near 64. 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
10: The Packers are going from a draft and develop approach to looking to improve their offensive line through aging veterans. As the Packers get back to work today, they've already added veteran guards Lakin Tomlinson and Mekhi Becton, and now could be looking at former Badger Kevin Zeitler. 36-year-old paid a visit to Packers headquarters on Tuesday. Offensive coordinator Adam Stenovich on the challenge of adding new faces to the lineup during the season.
11: When you have guys who are veterans that have played, you know, there's a lot of familiarity with a lot of different things when you've been around a few places. 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
10: I'll have more after this.
12: When you take your first bite of that cheese curd delight, that's a soybean.
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13: Wisconsin soybeans, behind the bite, behind the crunch, behind the craving. 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You know you want to.
10: Packers take a 1-2 record into Tampa on Sunday. Things have looked bad. Safety Xavier McKinney returned this week telling folks to relax.
14: Everybody just need to, like, calm their nerves. Like, I understand, but it's week 3, and it look completely different. Like, for instance, last year, you know, we started out hot. What were we, 2-0, 3-0, and everybody was up in arms. And then what happened? For us, we just got to focus on improving, and we'll be fine.
10: The NFL announced that they have flexed the Week 5 Packers game against the Bears from a 3:20 start to a noon start at Lambeau Field. That usually happens to teams that have very little national appeal to fans around the country. I'm Bill Scott Moore from Titletown tomorrow on the Wisconsin Radio Network.
1: With your connection to agriculture, I'm Joanna Guza. Jason Munaini with Wisconsin Farm Bureau shares some insight on running for local office and what are the first steps and timeline of the process.
15: There's a local election coming up. It's too late if you want to run in November. That ship has sailed at this point. But there's a local election. Spring elections are coming up April 6, 2027. The first day that you can sign up for nomination papers to circulate for local office is December 1st, 2026. You have to collect your signatures. I don't think it's very many for town and county board, but you have to have those in by January 5th of 2027. But one of the best ways that you can start to learn if you want to run for office is come to one of our local campaign schools. This is a new initiative that we're taking on because we see a lot of folks who are saying, well, I'd like to get involved, or maybe I could be involved more. The best place to start is to be on your local town board, your local county board, start getting your feet wet, and start learning what are the actual roles of that office. Are you prepared to run? What types of things you have to consider as you look at that? So we have three events, November 10th, 12th, and 17th, that Wisconsin Farm Bureau is putting on, where we're going to help people who are interested in learning and running for local office get trained to do so. There's some great opportunities. If you're a Farm Bureau member, I think it's $15. If you're not, it's $85, so it makes sense for you to join the Farm Bureau to do it. It's a great tool and a great opportunity that we're going to take on. We have done campaign schools in the past, but they were really focused at a higher level, a lot of interaction with American Farm Bureau. And when we assessed our needs, we felt that we need to build that farm team. We need, no pun intended, but we need to make sure that farmers are engaged locally. A lot of the decisions that impact them on their farm are made locally, from zoning decisions to road use permits, to just the way that tax dollars are flowing in the state in their local communities. Those types of positions are so key and so important to do that. So come to one of our events. You can find the information on Wisconsin Farm Bureau's website, WFBF.com. Again, we're going to be in Madison, Stevens Point, and River Falls November 10th, 12th, and 17th. Sign up for one. It's a four-hour kind of commitment. Start at 9. We'll feed you. We're Farm Bureau, so there's always a meal. Come spend a day with us. Learn about local government. Learn about the ins and outs of running an effective local campaign. And that's really what we're focused on, is running local campaigns. You don't need a big, flashy campaign like you are running for president, but some key pointers, some key things that they need to know about when they're running for local office can go a really long way.
1: That was insight from Jason Munaini. He's the Executive Director of Government Relations at Wisconsin Farm Bureau. And that's your connection to agriculture. Thanks for listening. I'm Joanna Guza.
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0: Welcome back to Sheboygan's Morning News with Stephen Shannon. I don't know if it gets any scarier, Shannon. At least, I don't know, maybe not for, well, probably for you as well, but the last thing I would expect when I'm on a commercial airline is to have to make an emergency landing because the pilots are in a brawl.
1: Yeah.
0: Like a knockout fisticuffs brawl. And how would you like to be in a plane where the pilots are in a brawl and you drop 18,000 feet in 1 minute?
1: Ooh. Okay, I don't even want to hear about that. I was on a flight once that was in a tornado. That was scary enough. And then when I got... It was one of those flights where you land... Layover? I don't know, where you land where you're not really going and then you get back on one.
0: Yeah, that's a layover.
1: Okay, well, they landed us in Georgia, and I was like, I don't want to get back on a plane because we had to, like, make an emergency landing because of a tornado. Oh, yeah. And I had to because otherwise I wouldn't have got home. Oh, you know, I think that's the last time I flew. It was.
0: Either that or you'd have to rent a car and drive back.
1: Yeah, well, I almost did. I mean, I actually talked about renting a car. That's how scared I was.
0: No, I don't blame you. But yeah, that was the situation yesterday. A flight from Dubai to Israel had to make an emergency landing after a fistfight broke out. Mark Mayfield has the story.
2: According to multiple reports, a Fly Dubai flight to Tel Aviv was diverted to an airport in Saudi Arabia because of an incident aboard the Boeing 737. An Israeli official says an emergency signal was transmitted after the pilots got into a physical altercation with each other. An airline spokesperson did not provide further details about the incident, but said the plane landed safely and that all the passengers were accounted for. I'm Mark Mayfield.
0: A physical altercation.
1: Scary. Scary, scary, scary. You know, though, I can land a plane.
0: Yeah, because you've...
1: Because I watched... Okay, a long time ago, a couple months ago, I think, within this year, I talked about it on this show, how I watched this Lifetime movie that taught me how to land a plane. Well, last night that movie was on, so I texted Steve, and I'm like, turn it on, you can learn how to land the plane, too. And you did. Now, do you know how to do it?
0: Yes.
1: No, you don't.
0: Yeah, I do.
1: Okay, what do you do?
0: Well, you got to put down your flaps because that's what's going to slow you down.
1: Mm-hmm.
0: Keep your eyes on the horizon. You bring it in, and then there's foot pedal brakes.
1: You got to push those.
0: You push those.
1: And then you push the right one to make sure it veers right.
0: Well, if you're turning right.
1: Well,
0: you push the left one.
1: In the movie, she was turning right. And then what's the red button for on the...
0: That's the power.
1: No, that's how you talk. You push the red button.
0: The toggle switch. Yeah, no, I thought
1: the one on the steering... Well, it's called the yoke.
0: I thought you were talking about when you're shutting the plane off.
1: Well, that doesn't matter when you're landing the plane.
0: Well, I know. We were already on the ground in this conversation. You put us back in the air. Push the right pedal and you'll steer to the right. You're already on the ground at that point.
1: Well, at that point, but you fast forwarded to that. It starts with you're in the air. The guy's trying to tell you what to do, but he can't hear you talking. And that's because you have to press the red button on the yoke. The yoke is the steering wheel that goes in and out. You don't turn it. It goes in and out.
0: See,
1: and
0: I knew that.
1: Well, yeah, because you watched Lifetime, because I told you to.
0: No, that time we were flying. One of the times I flew with Lonnie, he let me fly, and then we had to contact the tower for something. And he even had me do it. Press the button, call the tower.
1: In the plane.
0: Yeah, you were in the back seat. What am I talking about? Remember when we had to take a different flight plan when we got to Milwaukee on the way there?
1: I do not remember that at all.
0: Yeah, we had to kind of veer away from the airport because that was restricted airspace.
1: Well, whatever. So you press that button to talk, and then they can tell you what to do. But if you don't have any connection with the tower, I'll tell you what to do. You pull the thing out, and you keep your eyes on the plane nose on the horizon, and then you slowly go down. And then there's like pedals. There's pedal stuff involved. He is right. But that happens when you hit the ground because you have to stop quickly.
0: Yeah.
1: Yeah.
0: So.
1: You floor it. You floor the brakes when you hit the ground.
0: Here's the other piece of advice I would give you. Should you ever be in a plane where the pilot becomes incapacitated and there's not another pilot on the plane, the first thing I would do, pray. After that, then I would start doing this other stuff.
1: Well, you pray while you're pressing the red button and saying, help me, mayday.
0: Exactly, because you're in a scenario like that, you're definitely praying.
1: Yeah, but if you watch Lifetime, you have a little clue of what to do. A little bit.
0: Well, maybe a little bit.
1: That was a Cessna plane, by the way. So, now I know if I'm ever in a Cessna plane what to do.
0: A lot of those little planes, they get called Cessnas, too, and they're not necessarily Cessnas.
1: Well, it is Lifetime.
0: Oh, there you go. Time is 6:50.
3: I'm Nicole Murray with Your Money Now. Oil prices are up this morning after President Trump denied that he would be willing to ease sanctions on Iran. West Texas Intermediate at $90 a barrel, Brent at $103. A new data analysis says that people who switched from obesity injections to Novo's new Wegovy pill continued to lose weight after 3 months. People who switched from either a Wegovy shot or Lilly's Zepbound injection to the Wegovy pill and stayed on the treatment for 3 months lost roughly 4% of their weight on average. OpenAI has been sued over a cyber attack its models committed against startup Hugging Face in July. The lawsuit, filed by a nonprofit, appears to be the first publicly reported case seeking to hold an AI developer liable for an incident caused by rogue systems. Futures are mixed ahead of inflation data later this morning. Yesterday, the Dow lost 131, the Nasdaq down 22, the S&P 500 down 12. That's Your Money Now.
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0: Welcome back to Sheboygan's Morning News with Steve and Shannon. I saw this story. I do not like this story, Shannon, at all. WPS requests 14% rate increase over next 2 years. Customers say rates are high enough already. I would be in that latter group.
1: I think everybody is in that latter group.
0: I think most people are. This, according to Fox 11, Wisconsin Public Service is requesting a rate increase. They say the increase will allow the company to bury more power lines, trim more trees, and upgrade aging equipment. I don't know. Those things sound like things that could be put down the road a little bit to me.
1: It always seems to me that electricity rates are always going up.
0: Well, we've seen rates skyrocket under Tony Evers, and a lot of that is due to the sources of energy they want to have. And they want to have solar farms and crap like that that doesn't generate enough electricity to make a difference. So it would be a 14% over the next 2 years. 9.7% of that would be next year, followed by 4.3% the following year, for a total increase of 14%. That means the average customer will see an amount of $11.19 on their monthly bill in 2027, plus another $5.43 in 2028. Combine the two, and that's an extra $200 over the next 2 years.
1: And add that to the extreme increase in property taxes.
0: Oh, the Tony Evers 400-year tax increase.
1: Yes.
0: So we were talking to someone in Green Bay yesterday, Shannon, and when they saw that chart, how did they react?
1: Shocked. It's that chart is something that people don't know.
0: Oh.
1: Nobody knows it. I didn't know it until you talked about it. Did you until you saw it? Yeah.
0: No, I knew about... Obviously, we knew about the partial veto and the abuse of power that Tony Evers did on that, but that actually put it into dollars so people could understand it.
1: Yeah.
0: And, you know, the person we were talking to said, this is the first time I've ever seen that.
1: Yeah. Yeah. It needs to be shared and shared and shared.
0: And I said, I think the Tiffany campaign should use that.
1: Mm-hmm.
0: Wouldn't you?
1: I would.
0: I mean, he's promised to get rid of that 400-year tax increase on day one. Crowley says he's keeping it. So, yeah, that extra $3,500.75 over the next 10 years, that's real money and a lot of it.
1: Mm-hmm. Yeah. It's a lot. When you look at the chart, it puts it into perspective.
0: Yeah. And then more along the not-so-good news. Also, for the average customer, natural gas rates will go up by about 11% in 2027 and stay within 0.1% in 2028. That's an extra $86 over the next 2 years. So you combine that with the $200, so you're now at $286 plus the $3.25. Well, no, this year it was $975 in additional education funding.
1: Yeah. So, you're a bundle of joy over there today.
0: Well, I mean, it's news, it's local news, it's relevant news. I don't like it.
1: I don't like it either, and nobody should like it.
0: No, and people should be mad about it. Fox 11 talked to a couple of customers. Leon Kramer said this, Shannon, quote, I don't have a choice of going somewhere else to buy at a cheaper rate, like, you know, a pair of pants, so I'm stuck if they raise the rates.
1: Well, yeah, that's the thing, is we all are. It's like if they raise the rates, you don't have another company to go to.
0: Well, that's the thing. It is a regulated monopoly.
1: Mm-hmm.
0: run essentially by the state. Rachel Colton said, quote, "We've already endured double-digit price increases over the last few years, according to the Citizens Utility Board, which are already high enough for most people in Brown County, but that goes for across the state." And then that, there was another one. So, yeah, that's the gist of it, Shannon. Utility rates are going up 14%. So, add it to the list of price increases.
1: Yeah, so just add it to the list.
0: Time is 7 o'clock, top of the hour news coming up next.

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1: A fight in flight leads to fright. I'm Dave Anthony, Fox News. When it appears the co-pilot went on the attack,
2: he took a knife and tried to kill the pilot.
1: That's what the mother of a passenger on the Fly Dubai flight tells Fox. It was headed to Israel, but made an emergency landing in Saudi Arabia amid fears the plane was hijacked.
3: We are getting some new images of a passenger covered in blood who reportedly got involved to help. We know the plane, Fly Dubai flight, FZ-1037, was flying from Dubai to Tel Aviv this morning. After flying for about 2.5 hours, that plane signaled an emergency on board while entering Jordanian airspace. That's when it abruptly descended from 33,000 feet to 17,000 feet. There was a lot of screaming on board. The power went out, and they all thought they were going to die.
1: Fox's Jeff Paul in Tel Aviv. Both the pilot and the co-pilot are reportedly hospitalized. Now to a different flight today, taking the last American troops stationed in Iraq out of the country.
4: 8 years after the 2003 toppling of Saddam Hussein, American troops first withdrew, only to return to oust ISIS in 2014. A Pentagon spokesman says the orderly departure reflects the success of the 12-year campaign against the Islamic State group. Security experts warn leaving Iraq could allow Iran to expand its own influence there and perhaps allow ISIS to make a comeback too.
1: Fox's Jonathan Savage. Russia hit Ukraine again overnight with a drone and missile barrage targeting power and other utility infrastructure, an attack that killed 4 civilians, including a child found dead in the rubble of a home. There will be a Senate hearing today into the threats of AI going out of control, something that's prompted calls for Congress to put in regulations. President Trump wants AI companies to police themselves, and they signed an agreement with industry leaders, Meta CEO Mark Zuckerberg among them. He says they are working as an industry to self-police. America's listening to Fox News.
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1: Tennessee is getting ready to do something that hasn't happened in that state in at least 200 years. Execute a woman. Krista Pike will get a lethal injection this morning for a 1995 murder. Governor Bill Lee rejected her bid for clemency. Pike claims she was a mentally ill 18-year-old at the time of the killing. In Ohio, a conviction in another murder case.
6: We, the jury in this case, being duly impaneled and sworn, find the defendant, Caleb C. Flynn, guilty.
7: The judge revoking the 40-year-old's bond, setting a sentencing hearing for October 5th. Prosecutors say Flynn, a former American Idol contestant and pastor, fatally shot his 37-year-old wife Ashley at their Tip City home in February and staged the scene to look like a home invasion, pointing to thousands of texts between him and his mistress, Aaliyah Botner, as proof of a motive. Botner, who testified, reading messages Flynn sent her, including one stating he wanted his wife, quote, dead and gone. The defense had argued no murder weapon was recovered. Kristen Goodwin, Fox News.
1: A hearing has been set for November 2nd in the push for retrying Lindsay Clancy for murder in Massachusetts and the killing of her 3 kids after a hung jury mistrial weeks ago, considering her insanity defense.
8: Clancy's lawyer, Kevin Reddington, will push for a dismissal of murder charges his client still faces. If that doesn't happen, Judge William Sullivan said he wants a new trial date set.
9: That's my goal in this thing, is to get this thing tried as soon as proper without sacrificing anyone's rights.
8: The next hearing will also likely address a potential inquiry into the holdout juror that led to the mistrial earlier this month. Add to that Reddington's assertion that prosecutors have not proven Clancy actually killed her kids. Commonwealth attorneys call that laughable. Grinnell Scott, Fox News.
1: On Wall Street, stock futures are down a bit ahead of an inflation report this hour. In the baseball playoffs, Atlanta, San Diego, the New York Yankees, and Chicago White Sox all won opening games in the wild card round. I'm Dave Anthony. This is Fox News.
10: From the WHBL newsroom, here's the latest. I'm Stace Keen. Is it time to break out the fall sweaters and scarves? Well, WHBL's Kevin Zimmerman has the latest on our forecast.
11: Anyone questioning whether fall has arrived should have no doubts after a cloudy, wet midweek leads to a crisp, dry weekend. National Weather Service forecasters are calling for frequent rain now through Thursday, with some areas, mainly the southern tier of counties, expecting multiple inches of rainfall. Here in Sheboygan County, we're more likely to receive between a quarter and 1 inch. Most of that will fall between tonight and Thursday morning, and temperatures will remain mild in the 60s. If you're planning outdoor activities for the weekend, dry weather should return by Friday and last into the middle of next week, with daytime highs in the upper 50s to low 60s, and nighttime lows dipping into the low to mid 40s. Kevin Zimmerman, WHBL News.
10: Tonight's installment of the Data Center Education Series will be looking a bit different. The speaker, who had been scheduled, had to withdraw from the event at the last minute. Therefore, city officials say tonight's meeting will be shortened. It'll be just an hour, and we'll focus on key takeaways from the previous sessions, as well as having a question and answer period that will follow. Tonight's event is scheduled from 6 to 7 at Uptown Social. You find that on North 8th Street. You're invited to attend either in person or virtually. To attend virtually, you'll find a QR code on our website. We're just over a month away from the midterm elections, and officials are reminding residents that if you've moved or you plan on moving before that November 3rd election, that you need to update your voter registration with your new address. Polls will be open from 7 a.m. until 8 p.m. on Election Day, and you'll find more information about voting and registering by clicking the link attached to this story on our website. Sheboygan County Fair officials are looking for feedback. Fairgoers are being asked to fill out the short online fair guest survey. The feedback will be used to help shape future entertainment, grandstand events, activities, and more. And as a thank you for participating, survey participants can enter to win a Sheboygan County Fair t-shirt. You'll find a link to the survey along with this story on our website. Deadline to do so is October 26th. UW-Madison is investigating reports of sexual assaults at off-campus fraternity housing. More now from correspondent Raymond Newport.
12: The report comes just days after two men were arrested for allegedly leading the hazing of 30 pledges at Alpha Epsilon Pi. According to campus officials, one victim was drugged and assaulted at two different locations last weekend, while another was assaulted on campus earlier this month by somebody they knew. UW-Madison police spokesperson Mark Lovicott says they have been notified of both incidents, but there's no word on any investigations as of Tuesday afternoon. UW-Madison police have not released which fraternities were involved, nor have they given any information about the victims. Raymond Newport, Wisconsin Radio Network.
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13: Last day of September, and we're seeing some showers. For today, mostly cloudy with scattered showers, high near 70. Tonight, cloudy with showers, low 60. Tomorrow, cloudy with showers and a high of 70. On Friday, looking a lot better, mostly sunny skies and a high near 64. From Fox 11, your station for severe weather coverage, I'm meteorologist Pete Petoniak for 1330 and 101.5 WHBL.
14: Good morning. We'll look at sports. I'm John Hensler. Baseball playoffs getting started on Tuesday. Wild card game ones across the board. Braves got a late three-run home run from Austin Riley to beat the

0: and the greatest thing is we kept playing. You know, guys were very interested. And I want to tell you, the fans made it that way. If 20,000 fans showed up or 25,000 fans showed up, which is no joke in some arenas, but if 25,000 fans showed up all weekend, they wouldn't have played the way they did.
1: We do have game times for the coming weekend. It is matchup dependent. These announced yesterday. If it is Brewers-Cubs game one on Saturday, that'll be a 3 o'clock first pitch. If it is Brewers-Padres, it'll be a 7:30 first pitch on Saturday. Game two will be a 3 o'clock first pitch on Sunday, regardless of opponent. Pat Murphy also named Jacob Mizorowski the game one starter on Saturday. In the NFL, the Packers getting set for Tampa Bay this coming weekend. They'll be back on the practice field this afternoon. It's been a rough start at 1-2, but two-time All-Pro safety Xavier McKinney said they've got a long way to go.
2: We've got great players in the locker room. Guys with a mindset of knowing that everything is not going to be perfect, and we're going to have, you know, our moments of adversity. But I think we've got the guys that are capable enough, and we got guys that have experienced adversity as well. Everybody just need to, like, calm their nerves. Like, I understand, but it's week three.
1: One of the primary issues through 3 weeks for the Packers has been offensive line play. They've been trying to address that this week, signing veteran guard Mekhi Becton on Monday, signed veteran guard Laken Tomlinson this past weekend. Tomlinson already elevated to the 53-man roster. They had another veteran offensive lineman in for a workout on Tuesday, 14-year veteran and former Wisconsin Badger Kevin Zeitler. No contract signed there as of yet. Packers holding his 3-point favorites. It'll be a noon kickoff in Tampa on Sunday. Week 5's matchup against the Bears at Lambeau Field, originally scheduled for 3:25. That got moved to noon yesterday. I'm John Ensler, 1330. 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

0: Welcome back to Sheboygan's Morning News with Stephen Chan. Did you hear a beep before we came back? Like a beep?
1: No, I did not.
0: Well, I guess I'm hearing things then, because I thought I heard a beep, and hearing beeps aren't good.
1: No, a beep sound is never good.
0: Yeah, it wasn't a good beep sound. But what's the weather look like?
1: Well, it's currently 60 degrees, and today is going to be mostly cloudy with scattered showers and a high near 70. Tonight, cloudy with showers and a low near 60. Tomorrow, cloudy with showers, high near 70. Friday, mostly sunny, high near 64. Saturday, mostly sunny, high near 62. Yesterday's high was 70.
0: Nice. A little bit of rain, but it's...
1: You always ask me for the weather, but never seem excited about my weather.
0: Well, I don't worry about the weather too much. I know people wake up and tune in and want the weather.
1: Mm-hmm.
0: What else you got over there?
1: Well, I got some really exciting news. The Dolly Parton's new coffee, Cup of Ambition.
0: Oh, yeah.
1: It's officially out. And we get to see the beloved singer in the commercial for the brand.
0: Yeah, we have that.
1: We do? We have the commercial?
0: Yeah, we have the commercial.
1: Do we have the coffee?
0: We don't have the coffee.
1: In case you didn't know, Cup of Ambition takes its name from Parton's iconic 9-to-5 song, which, by the way, plays in the background during the ad. Before she passed, Dolly said she worked on the coffee line for more than 40 years. The commercial is one of three that were filmed in July. Parton died on August 25th.
0: Okay. I'm going to try to play this, but there might be a commercial because I didn't pre-see it.
1: Okay.

0: I want it. And the packaging is adorable, too. It has her face right on it.
1: Yeah, it's a pretty cute ad.
0: Yes.
1: I wonder if we could clip it and so people could see it, because it's a pretty cool ad. I like what they did with it. She's sitting in front of a mirror having her coffee, putting on lipstick, but the image of her in the mirror is a cartoon image, so it's kind of...
0: And then the cartoon image is the image that's on the bag.
1: Yeah, so all comes together pretty nicely.
0: Yeah, Cup of Ambition. Okay, first of all, that's a great name for a coffee in the first place, but then put Dolly Parton with it. Yes, please.
1: Yeah.
0: Cup of Ambition.
1: So let me guess, you're going to order it?
0: Yes. 100% I'm ordering it. You know me well.
1: Well, you won't have it by tomorrow. Maybe by next week you might have it.
0: When I have it, I will bring it in, and I will definitely share some with you. And I will bring the package in to show everybody it. Because that's what I do.
1: Yeah. I'm looking forward to trying it.
0: I bet you it's really good. She's been working on it for 40 years.
1: Really?
0: Yeah. That's what it said.
1: Is that what it says?
0: Mm-hmm.
1: Oh, see, I didn't know that.
0: Yeah. Well.
1: Well, it was her last product launch, and hopefully it's a big success. Time is 7:20. Business news coming up next.
2: I'm Nicole Murray with Your Money Now. Traders have their sights set on the August reading of the Personal Consumption Expenditures Price Index due out later this morning. It is the Federal Reserve's preferred inflation gauge. Economists polled by Dow Jones see the metric rising 0.3% for the month, leading to an annual pace of 3.7%. Carnegie Mellon University has announced a $3 billion gift from Citadel CEO Ken Griffin, which the university says is the largest individual gift in higher education history. Griffin has become a vocal advocate and a philanthropist in Miami since he moved Citadel's headquarters to the city from Chicago in 2022. China's Commerce Ministry has sent a strong warning to the European Union ahead of expected high-level talks in Beijing next week. CNBC reports that officials said China will respond firmly if the EU introduces restrictions on Chinese businesses or products. Futures are mixed ahead of inflation data. That's Your Money Now.
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7: You know, sometimes the best presents are the least expensive. Hi, this is Jim Daly with Focus on the Family. I bet if you ask your spouse to list some of the favorite things they've received from you, some of the most cherished items will be those that were simple and heartfelt. I know for my wife, Jean, I just cooked her birthday dinner. It was the first time that I've done that, and I made a great vegetarian casserole. And you know what? She said it was the best birthday ever. Here are a few ideas that will go a long way in communicating your love. First, what about a framed picture of the two of you together? You might even include a little note that lists some of the qualities that you admire most about your spouse. And speaking of notes, a short note on the dresser or in the car, wherever they might get ready in the morning, can brighten your spouse's day. Yeah, it doesn't have to be profound, just a simple, I love you because you're you. That's sufficient. How about a music mix? Pick out some of your favorite songs that you share together and make a playlist for their MP3 player. 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Finally, do something domestic. Does your husband usually clean the kitchen after dinner? Do the dishes for him one night and let him kick his feet up for a while. And if your wife is responsible for making the lunches and getting everyone off to school on time, let her sleep in one morning and take over the shift. With a little creativity, there's no end to the gifts you can give your spouse, not only on special occasions, but just because. To help your family thrive, go to FocusOnTheFamily.com. I'm Jim Daly.
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12: 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Today's meditation speaker is Matthew Tashetti, Executive Director at Lutheran High School in Sheboygan.
13: The end of September and beginning of October always bring with it one of the most exciting times of year for both high school and college campuses around the country. It is the season of homecoming. Homecoming week is a whirlwind of tradition. Parades, hallway decorations, bonfires, class games, homecoming court, and the high-energy roar of Friday night lights. Who are you going with? What are you wearing? Will we win the game? These are all questions asked during one of the most fun weeks of a school year. Underneath the excitement, though, homecoming touches on a deep human longing, the desire to belong, to be celebrated, and to be welcomed. In Luke chapter 15, Jesus tells the story of the prodigal son. After making countless mistakes and feeling completely unworthy, the young man begins the long walk back home to his father. He expects rejection, or at best, a place among the servants. But while he is still far off, his father spots him, runs to meet him, throws his arms around him, and throws a massive celebration. It was a homecoming. The gospel teaches us about the ultimate homecoming, one where you don't have to perform to earn your entry. God doesn't wait for you to fix yourself up before he welcomes you. In fact, he is the one who fixes you by forgiving your sins through his death and resurrection. Indeed, our ultimate homecoming will be when we are raised from the dead to live life eternally through the power of our Savior, Jesus.
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0: Welcome back to Sheboygan's Morning News with Steve and Shannon. Shannon, we have time for your burgers?
1: I think so. I think we have time.
0: Okay.
1: The Battle of the Burgers. Yelp ranks America's top chains. And In-N-Out Burger is the top of the list.
0: Really?
1: Mm-hmm. I never had that. I'm not a big traveler. My traveling consists of Sheboygan, Milwaukee, Manitowoc, and Green Bay. So that's it. So I never had In-N-Out Burger. Number two is The Habit Burger and Grill. Never heard of that either.
0: Where is that?
1: No idea. Probably somewhere down south or not between Milwaukee and Green Bay.
0: Okay.
1: Shake Shack. I heard of that.
0: Shake Shack, yeah.
1: Culver's is number four.
0: Ooh, a Wisconsin chain.
1: Yep. Culver's should be number one. Islands Restaurants.
0: Islands Restaurants.
1: See, right? It's like, number six, Freddy's Frozen Custard and Steak Burgers. That I've had. I agree with that one, too.
0: I've never had that.
1: Really?
0: Yeah.
1: Why?
0: I don't know. you're telling me I should try?
1: Yeah.
0: Okay.
1: Yeah. It's like right by the studio, practically, in Green Bay. Five Guys Burgers and Fries.
0: Is there one of those around here?
1: Yeah, there's one. What is wrong with you? You really don't leave, like, your circle.
0: I don't. Where's the Five Guys? In Green Bay? Or Sheboygan?
1: The one in Green Bay is on Oneida Street by the mall.
0: Oh, okay.
1: And I told you, I've only been there, like, once or twice because I went in summer and the air conditioning is so cold in there you can barely eat. But if you take it to go, yum. Unless you like being cold, I don't know.
0: Mm, I don't.
1: Wayback Burgers, never heard of that one, did you?
0: Nope.
1: Mooya Burgers, spelt like booyah, but mooya.
0: Mooya.
1: Mooya Burgers, Fries, and Shakes.
0: Hmm. We'll have to look some of these places we haven't heard of up.
1: And see where they are.
0: Yeah.
1: Guess what number 10 is?
0: McDonald's.
1: No. Red Robin. Red Robin.
0: Oh, I haven't been to a Red Robin in 25 years.
1: They've been around that long?
0: Oh, yeah. Red Robin? Yeah, they've been around 25 years.
1: Really?
0: Yeah.
1: Hmm. Yeah, I've been there. There's only a few of these I've been to, but I still think Culver's should be on the top. Oh, or Freddy's. Or maybe Five Guys. I don't know. I'm just hungry now.
0: Now you just want a burger? Me too.
1: Yeah.
0: Time is 7:30.
2: News, I'm Paul Stevens. Former American Idol contestant Caleb Flynn found guilty by an Ohio court in connection with the murder of his wife.
3: While we respect the system, certainly, we're disappointed. I fully anticipate that there will be a notice of appeal filed, and this decision will be tested thoroughly in the Court of Appeals.
2: Flynn's lawyer, Patrick Mulligan, Lindsay Clancy, in court again on Tuesday after a jury failed to reach a verdict on child murder charges this month.
4: Her attorney, Kevin Reddington, now says prosecutors failed to prove Clancy did it. Reddington argued today that Clancy should be acquitted because police botched an investigation, including, quote, woefully deficient forensic evidence.
2: Fox's Brian Yenis in Plymouth, Massachusetts. No decision yet about a possible retrial in that case. 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
6: From the WHBL Newsroom, here's the latest. I'm Stace Keene. Tonight's installment of the Data Center Education Series will look a bit different. The speaker who had been scheduled had to withdraw from the event. Therefore, city officials say tonight's meeting will be shortened to just an hour, and it'll focus on key takeaways from the previous sessions, as well as a question and answer period that will follow. Tonight's event will take place from 6 to 7 at Uptown Social on North 8th Street. 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You'll find more information online by clicking the link that's attached to this story on our website. Sheboygan County Fair officials are looking for feedback. Fairgoers are being asked to fill out the short online fair guest survey. The feedback will be used to help shape future entertainment, grandstand events and activities, and more. As a thank you for participating, survey participants can enter to win a Sheboygan County Fair t-shirt. You'll find a link to that survey with this story on our website. The deadline is October 26th. A fourth grade classroom at Wilson Elementary School has a whole new look and some new ways for students to learn. Teacher Kylie Elsing was recently chosen as a winner of the 2026 Han Learning Space Giveaway. The program brings together the Han Company and Emmons Business Interiors to transform classrooms. Now, the makeover included 30 new student workstations, flexible seating, collaborative tables, bookcases, and storage. Students can now choose from ottomans, floor cushions, stools, and chairs as they work, and the total value from the new classroom furnishings came in at just over $60,000. Correspondent Sean Maloney says it's important to take the right steps to cut food waste.
7: A state study found food waste was the largest component of trash sent to Wisconsin landfills, totaling about 854,000 tons in 2020. The DNR says wasted food creates methane emissions when it breaks down and costs the average American consumer more than $700 a year. Officials recommend meal planning, proper food storage, and learning the difference between food quality dates and actual food safety concerns. Sean Maloney, Wisconsin Radio Network.
6: And the Battle of the Bands has crowned a winner. 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
8: 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By a unanimous vote, Secret Menu of Milwaukee was named the winner. Secret Menu will go to Hollywood for a four-hour session at the Les Paul Recording Studio with a professional recording engineer. There's also a $3,500 travel stipend, and the band has 1 year to redeem it. As a finale to the event, Three Sheeps Brewing will make a donation to the Waukesha based Les Paul Foundation in honor of the Wisconsin icon who inspired it all. Kevin Zimmerman, WHBL News.
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10: A wet Thursday on tap. For today, mostly cloudy with scattered showers, high 70. Tonight, cloudy with scattered showers, low 60. Tomorrow, cloudy with showers, high 70. On Friday, look for mostly sunny skies and a high near 64. 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

0: Welcome back to Sheboygan's Morning News with Stephen Chan. I know you got a story over there you've been wanting to get to, and I think it's a pretty good one.
1: Yeah, it's one of those debate stories. But first I want to say, if you're wondering how my four-year anniversary went yesterday, I celebrated it.
0: Yes.
1: Ish, kind of. But I did get some balloons eventually in the day.
0: Yeah.
1: Yeah.
0: Matt set you up.
1: Yeah. Matt Z... the reason why he got me balloons, and it wasn't real balloons, but it was balloons nonetheless, is because I emailed him and told him, I'm going to be coming there. Could you put some balloons in the studio? So at least I got them.
0: And what he did was he printed pictures of balloons and gave them to Shannon.
1: Yeah, but he also said happy 4th anniversary, too. So that was very nice of him.
0: It was a very nice gesture.
1: I told him that made my year. It's little things like that make my day, you know?
0: Oh, I know.
1: Yeah, so that I took a picture of it. He had it all taped to the board. It was so nice. Okay, now we'll get to the debate. Want to hear it?
0: Oh, I'm ready.
1: Are you ready to debate?
0: I'm chomping at the bit.
1: I'm hoping that you agree with me on this one.
0: Well, we'll have to see.
1: Okay. TikTok sounds off. Should a man give up his first class seat for a girl? It's an interesting debate.
0: Okay. A girl or your girl?
1: Your girl.
0: Okay. Because there's a big difference, right? If I'm sitting in first class and just some girl walks on the plane, I'm not giving her my first class seat.
1: Well, no. I wouldn't either. And I wouldn't expect anybody to do such a thing. Actually, if somebody offered me their first class thing that I didn't know, I'd be like, no, you keep it. I'm fine, right? But this is his girlfriend. Should a man give up his first class seat to his wife or girlfriend sitting in economy? A woman's story about her experience on a flight with an ex is going viral on TikTok. She asked her boyfriend at the time that got upgraded to first class and left her behind. She says that in and of itself, let her know he was not marriage material. Okay, got it. She shared her thoughts, and the comment section is majorly divided. So what he did is he got upgraded.
0: Yeah, well, you know what? We actually have sound on this.
1: Again, we have sound that I'm unaware of. See, I'm trying to, like, interpret what this says, and you had sound the whole time.
0: Yeah, I got sound for you, so here we go.
2: Burned in my brain, where I realized, like, I don't know if my ex is my person. This was the beginning of the end. We were flying to go see his family. I do not have any status on any airplanes. He had a lot of status on airlines because he traveled a lot for work, so he had, like, whatever. He always would get upgrades and points. We were boarding the flight, and he had gotten upgraded to first class. It wasn't like a lay down bed. It was just like business class. He got upgraded to business class. I was thinking he was going to say to me, like, oh, let's switch tickets. Also, before anyone says, like, why would a man switch seats with you? We were the same height. And actually, my legs were legit longer. So it's not a size thing. Okay. He doesn't switch with me. I go to economy, which is where I'm used to. It's fine, but whatever. And he's in the first class. He gets, like, a beer. He makes friends with the person next to him. And, like, keeps looking back at me, like, waving. Which, listen, that's totally fine. Not my husband. My husband would force me to sit in that first class seat. And, listen, it's not about the seat. It's the principle. A real man is going to switch with you, and I will literally 10 toes down take that to my grave. And anyone who wants to fight with me on that, like, I will go tooth and nail.
1: Okay, I'm totally not fighting with her on that one. 100%. The waving part put it over the edge.
0: I'm 10 toes down on this.
1: Well, whatever. Who cares? But he took the first class seat, drank a beer, was having a good time, and then waving at her while they were visiting his family and she was going with. Okay, that wasn't in my story.
0: Yeah. There adds a lot of context to it right there, doesn't it?
1: Yes.
0: Yeah, I mean, it's one of those scenarios where he sees her in coach, so what's he supposed to do? If he doesn't wave to her, Especially if the friends that he made in first class, what if it was the friend he made was a woman, right?
1: So she would have said that in there, I would think, too.
0: Oh, I think, I think that detail would have been revealed. She would have been like, and not only did he leave me stuck in coach, which is fine because that's what I'm used to, but he's making time with some chick in first class.
1: Yeah, this isn't even a debate. This is just common sense. Nobody does that.
0: Okay. At the very, very least, the dude should have, like, went up to her and said, look, why don't, halfway through the flight, why don't we switch seats if you want, you know?
1: So
0: you
1: or, can sit yeah.
0: first class. Like, even if he, okay. Because, like, somebody like me who just makes stupid decisions for no good reason, but had no ill intent involved in it. If I had made the mistake of not offering the seat right up front, I would have been sitting there enjoying my beer going, I better give her the seat.
1: Well, that's why he kept waving, because he was like, I better make sure she's okay back there.
0: Well, yeah, but this is one of those things where normally a wave is a nice, friendly gesture to someone. In this particular case, that's not how it was being interpreted.
1: I would have been irate. Like, are you serious right now?
0: Oh.
1: I'm going to visit your family, and you're going to leave me and coach and go sit in first class and then wave at me?
0: And then,
1: I think he was trying to get rid of her.
0: Maybe.
1: I mean, come on.
0: Because I know one thing. If I did, I'll put it this way. We don't travel for work. But let's say we traveled for work, right?
1: Mm-hmm.
0: And we were on a work trip. And I got bumped up.
1: Well, first of all, they would bump me before you, but yes.
0: Well, why would they bump you?
1: Because. I don't know.
0: Oh, are you going with a nice face? They would. You got a nicer face?
1: Because I'm kinder and gentler person.
0: Well, yeah, all those things are fundamentally true. But but let's say I would be like, Shannon, do you want this seat just because it's the nice thing to do?
1: And then I would say, yeah. And then you'd be so mad that you gave me the seat.
0: Correct. Correct.
1: You'd be hoping that you would say, Shannon, do you want this seat? And I would say, no, you take it. They gave it to you. But that's not what I would say.
0: Okay.
1: I'd be like, yes, please.
0: Okay, here's, and then if you pulled that.
1: Pulled that? What?
0: Or use that argument, I should have said. See, I'm already digging myself a hole, folks. But I would know that if I didn't give you the first class seat, I would hear about it to infinity and beyond.
1: For the rest of your life.
0: For the rest of my natural life.
1: Mm-hmm.
0: I would hear about it. So, yeah. Yeah, not a smooth move from X-Lex there. Unless you're right. Unless he was like, she's high maintenance anyway. This is a great way to get rid of her.
1: Yeah. But she didn't seem very high maintenance. She was like, okay, whatever. I'll sit and coach.
0: Yeah,
1: that's what I'm used to.
0: She seemed relatively reasonable. She's like, well, you know, I'm used to coach. It's not that big a deal. Oh, but here's the Jerry Seinfeld defense. Because I would definitely use it. Have you ever flown first class?
1: Have I?
0: Yeah.
1: Yes. Oh, not on purpose. I got bumped like that. But they didn't just bump me. They bumped both of us.
0: Well, then my Jerry Seinfeld defense won't work. Because there was a Seinfeld episode on a plane like that where Elaine was in the middle seat and the guy was sleeping and had his bags all over her, and finally she loses it. And Elaine's like, well, why wouldn't you give me the seat, Jerry? And Jerry goes, have you ever flown first class, Elaine? And she says, no. He goes, well, then you don't know what you're missing. If I gave you the seat, I'd be back in coach and I'd know what I'm missing.
1: Well, I guess that's true. But I would like to think in this scenario that the airline would offer me, if we were doing our business trip or whatever, They would offer it to me because they know there would be no argument that I'm going to take the seat and you're not going to get mad because...
0: Which is the way it would be.
1: I don't know about that. I think you'd probably be whiny. Like Shannon, you could have gave me that halfway through.
0: Perhaps.
1: Yeah. Especially because you're so much taller. And I'd be like, yeah. All sprawled out drinking beers. And
0: yeah.
1: Oh, that would be funny.
0: Yeah. Wow. And that's the thing. Me in a middle seat with my knees, you know, up against somebody else's back. Yeah, it's... I hate flying. I absolutely... I don't hate the experience of flying. Like, up in a small little private plane, I think it's awesome. I love it. I would love to be a pilot. But commercial airlines...
1: Especially lately, there's so many weird...
0: Well, it's... You got... We're used to the crazy passengers, but now you got pilots breaking out in fist fights. Time is 7:50.
3: Murray with your money now. Consumer prices posted a smaller than expected increase from a year ago. The Commerce Department reports that the Personal Consumption Expenditures Price Index increased a seasonally adjusted 0.3% for the month, putting the 12-month gain at 3.4%. Dow Jones economists have been looking for the increases of 0.3% and 3.7%, respectively. OpenAI has held its annual developer conference, where the artificial intelligence company announced a flurry of new products and features. The company has launched a new pro tier, as well as its own AI agent called Dots. CEO Sam Altman also teased new AI hardware that, quote, is something worth waiting for. Ford CEO Jim Farley said at the Automotive News Congress in Detroit that it's too late for Europe to fend off an influx of Chinese automakers in the region. Farley's comments come as Ford tries to compete against Chinese automakers in Europe. Futures are slightly higher. That's your money now.
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0: Time to talk a little sports with John Hensler. Well, the Packer game getting moved to noon is not a good indication of what the analysts think of.
15: Just talking on the other morning show. I've lived a privileged Packer life. I kind of came to be in the early 90s when they got good, and man, there's been a handful of bad years in there. And flex scheduling is kind of new, too, but I don't think I ever thought I'd see a Packer-Bear matchup at Lambeau get flexed out. I mean, normally you see a noon game turns into a 325 game, or a noon game turns into a Sunday night football game, because there's a lot of cachet, and Packers fans, even for as bad as the team has been, networks know they're going to get a huge number that night because there are so many Packer fans. But wow, I saw that yesterday. I thought, oof. Yeah, if you're Ed Policy and you're watching the product so far through 3 weeks, and you just extended all those guys and now everybody wants them gone, and your oldest rivalry in sports matchup is getting moved from 325 to noon. Not great. Now, I am a big noon kickoff guy, so I don't mind a good old-fashioned noon kickoff. But, yeah, it speaks to how bad they've looked. It speaks to Caleb Williams probably not playing. I think they're going to move the Niners-Seahawks game, which it does have more of a market to it, I would think. They're going to move that to the 325. But, yeah, if you have tickets, I don't know if that's a Milwaukee game. It might be. It might be a Milwaukee game, but if you have tickets to that game, that is next week, week five. That is now a noon kickoff between the Packers and Bears at Lambeau. So, yeah, it's an indictment about where they're at so far.
0: You know, the offensive line, I mean, Laken Tomlinson, I mean, he was a high draft pick.
15: Yeah.
0: He's older.
15: Sure.
0: Now, are all these guys that were these linemen that we're signing, are we signing a bunch of guys from their coaches?
15: Yeah, you might see. I mean, yesterday they signed Becton on Monday. They signed Tomlinson, I think, Friday, right after they lost that game on Thursday. Tomlinson's already on the 53. I'd be shocked if he doesn't start. Mekhi Becton, depending on how quickly he can get up to speed, he may start. Now, also, Matt LaFleur was asked about Becton, and I think Tomlinson's a left guard by nature. Becton's a right guard. But then somebody did ask LaFleur, Becton's only 27, you know, is there versatility there if you had to use him at tackle, if Anthony Belton can't hold up a tackle? And he kind of said, yeah. So yesterday, they had probably the biggest name that's just out there right now, Kevin Zeitler. He was in for a workout on Tuesday, 14-year vet, former Badger, all Big Ten in 2011, the Russell Wilson year. So you'd have to pay some money for him. Becton and Tomlinson, I think they're probably at or near the veteran minimum on whatever contract they gave them. But Zeitler would probably cost you, I would think, between $5 and $7 million. That would be a much bigger swing. But if you do sign him, and we'll find out probably today if they're going to, I think there's a real possibility you could have three different offensive linemen. Like, you could have Tomlinson, Zeitler, and Becton in some way, shape, or form. Other. That's how bad the offensive line is. It has been. It's so bad, Steve. Their pass win rate is 18%. 18%. The next closest is like 40%. So it's been one of the worst, maybe the worst offensive line through 3 weeks. And as we've talked about, that is bleeding into every part of this game. And you can tell now that we're signing all these guys off of their couch, like you said, how bad it is and how they're kind of scrambling to get things figured out. Somebody did unearth a video, too, of Goody. Not great look for Goody, ultimately. But he was talking before the year began. He was asked a question about the offensive line and the depth and how do you feel about it. And he said something to the effect of, and I'm paraphrasing, we feel good. We were actually concerned about other people poaching our depth. That's how much we like our depth. And now it looks like your starting guards are not even backup quality and your backups aren't even NFL quality. So it was an interesting soundbite that was making the rounds that he was so confident in this. And it has just been a train wreck for the first 3 weeks. So we'll see if they sign Zeitler today. I'm kind of surprised he would come and maybe he's left already, or maybe there's just something to work out there nuance-wise. But I would think if they're going to sign him, we'll find that out today. But, yeah, it's been a disaster, and it's just something they're trying to kind of fix on the fly right now. But it speaks to how bad it's been that they are, I guess I wouldn't say panic mode, but kind of panic mode to get all of these guys in here. They're holding his 3.5-point favorites heading into Tampa. They will face an undrafted rookie free agent in Jalen Daniels.
0: That always scares me.
15: Right. Absolutely. It was like a pitcher making his debut against the Brewers. Like, oh, God, we're going to get 6 shutouts thrown at us here tonight. So there is that unknown dynamic there. You feel like that should give you a good chance to win this, but with what we've seen so far, I don't know how you can feel confident about any game until you see better offensive line play. But we'll find maybe more about Zeitler today. That would be interesting. Otherwise, Brewers await the winner of the Cubs-Padres. They had a workout yesterday, had a simulated game in American Family Field. You are going to be shocked to find out. Pat Murphy named the Game 1 starter for Saturday.
0: Miz?
15: Jacob Mizorowski will start Game 1, and Logan Henderson will get Game 2. Now, we have times for Saturday and Sunday. It is dependent on opponent. If it's Brewers-Cubs, 3 o'clock on Saturday, Brewers-Padres, 7:30. 3 o'clock on Sunday, regardless of opponent. If it's the Padres, that's a quick turnaround, 7:30 Saturday to 3 o'clock Sunday. But the Padres smoked the Cubs 8-0 last night. Teams that win Game 1 in the new wild card format are 15-1 all time in series. So Game 2 tonight, 9 o'clock, first pitch.
0: Great stuff. Thanks,
15: Sounds
0: John.
15: Good. Yep.
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17: A tamer than expected inflation update. I'm Dave Anthony, Fox News. Just out this morning, one the Federal Reserve monitors closely as it considers another interest rate hike. Personal consumption expenditures for August.
18: Month over month, PCE is 0.3. Now, that is a little bit lower than expectations of 0.4. The year-over-year numbers better than expected, 3.4 versus expectations of 3.7.
17: Fox Business Network's Taylor Riggs, that August annual inflation rate was the same as July's, but the cost of buying a house keeps going up. Mortgage rates have risen a 6th straight week to an almost 3-year high. The Mortgage Bankers Association now puts the 30-year fixed home loan at 7.3%. And the economy remains a big issue ahead of the November elections with control of Congress on the line. President Trump will be a big part of the Republicans' campaign.
19: The president plans to travel 32 of the next 34 days before the midterms while Democrats try to weaponize cost of living concerns. A Wall Street Journal poll last week found only 37% of Americans approve of the job President Trump is doing, the lowest of a president heading into a midterm since 1990.
17: Fox's Jackie Heinrich at the White House. An attack in the sky this morning. It was feared to be a plane being hijacked, prompting Israel to scramble fighter jets.
20: Passengers report one pilot stabbed the other as the Fly Dubai flight traveled from Dubai to Tel Aviv in Israel. Data shows the aircraft suddenly fell 17,000 feet in less than 2 minutes before control was regained. A pilot was reportedly heard screaming for help. The plane landed safely in Saudi Arabia. Now both the captain and the first officer are in the hospital.
17: Fox's Jonathan Savage. There was much less drama on a different flight today that was historic, taking the last American troops stationed in Iraq out of the country, completing a U.S. withdrawal. American forces first left Iraq in 2011, 8 years after the war on terror invasion, then returned in 2014 to deal with the ISIS insurgency. America's listening to Fox News.
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17: On Wall Street, after that inflation update that was tamer than expected, a positive stock market reaction. Dow futures are up more than 100 points. The Senate will hold a hearing this morning in artificial intelligence. And what if AI goes rogue and dangerously out of control, which some industry leaders have warned about, prompting calls for Congress to regulate some of those AI execs? They had gone to the White House and signed an agreement to self-police the technology.
1: The White House Accord on Superintelligence, President Trump's preferred label for AI, sets up voluntary safeguards to ensure that technology is developed responsibly.
2: And they came together and they did something that few people really, it's almost like a constitution in a way.
1: Meta CEO Mark Zuckerberg says all the companies agree that the public should know that what is being built is working as intended.
22: It was sort of a historic conversation. I don't think anything like this has come before, and I think this is a meaningful step forward.
1: The accord includes internal risk reviews and external audits of new platforms. At the White House, Jared Halpern, Fox News.
17: The day after Hurricane Polo battered the southwest Mexican coast, what's left of it is heading toward the U.S.
23: According to forecasters, the remnants could bring inches of rain to parts of Arizona, Utah, New Mexico, and Texas this week, with more than 30 million in the region at risk for flash floods.
17: That's Fox's Kristen Goodwin. In the baseball playoffs, a Yankee makes history.
24: He hammers this ball right center field. It is a slam.
17: Ben Rice at a grand slam and another home run, tying a team postseason record with six RBIs, leading the New York Yankees past the Boston Red Sox 9-0 on NBC. The San Diego Padres shut out the Chicago Cubs 8-0. Chicago's other team, the White Sox, beat Houston 6-3. Atlanta top Philadelphia 5-3. All of those best-of-three series resume today. I'm Dave Anthony. This is Fox News.
25: From the WHBL newsroom, here's the latest. I'm Stace Keen. Is it time to break out the fall sweaters and scarves? Well, WHBL's Kevin Zimmerman has the latest on our forecast.
26: Anyone questioning whether fall has arrived should have no doubts after a cloudy, wet midweek leads to a crisp, dry weekend. National Weather Service forecasters are calling for frequent rain now through Thursday, with some areas, mainly the southern tier of counties, expecting multiple inches of rainfall. Here in Sheboygan County, we're more likely to receive between a quarter and 1 inch. Most of that will fall between tonight and Thursday morning, and temperatures will remain mild in the 60s. If you're planning outdoor activities for the weekend, dry weather should return by Friday and last into the middle of next week, with daytime highs in the upper 50s to low 60s, and nighttime lows dipping into the low to mid 40s. Kevin Zimmerman, WHBL News.
25: Tonight's installment of the Data Center Education Series will be looking a bit different. The speaker, who had been scheduled, had to withdraw from the event at the last minute. Therefore, city officials say tonight's meeting will be shortened. It'll be just an hour, and we'll focus on key takeaways from the previous sessions, as well as having a question and answer period that will follow. Tonight's event is scheduled from 6 to 7 at Uptown Social. You find that on North 8th Street. 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Sheboygan County Fair officials are looking for feedback. Fairgoers are being asked to fill out the short online fair guest survey. The feedback will be used to help shape future entertainment, grandstand events, activities, and more. And as a thank you for participating, survey participants can enter to win a Sheboygan County Fair t-shirt. You'll find a link to the survey along with this story on our website. Deadline to do so is October 26th. UW-Madison is investigating reports of sexual assaults at off-campus fraternity housing. More now from correspondent Raymond Newport.
27: The report comes just days after two men were arrested for allegedly leading the hazing of 30 pledges at Alpha Epsilon Pi. According to campus officials, one victim was drugged and assaulted at two different locations last weekend, while another was assaulted on campus earlier this month by somebody they knew. UW-Madison Police spokesperson Mark Lovicott says they have been notified of both incidents, but there's no word on any investigations as of Tuesday afternoon. UW-Madison Police have not released which fraternities were involved, nor have they given any information about the victims. Raymond Newport, Wisconsin Radio Network.
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29: Last day of September, and we're seeing some showers. For today, mostly cloudy with scattered showers, high near 70. Tonight, cloudy with showers, low 60. Tomorrow, cloudy with showers and a high of 70. On Friday, looking a lot better, mostly sunny skies and a high near 64. From Fox 11, your station for severe weather coverage, I'm meteorologist Pete Petoniak for 1330 and 101.5 WHBL.
3: With your connection to local agriculture, I'm Joanna Guza. I got the opportunity to interview Andrew Greenfield. He's one of the owners of Hilltop Dairy located in Markazam, Wisconsin, where they milk 1,200 cows and farm 1,200 acres and employ 15 full-time employees. He shares what's been a game changer on his family farm.
4: I'd say the biggest game changer for our farm is on the genetic side has been genomic testing. We started that a few years ago and being able to pick out our highest genetic merit females and create our next generation from that. And then on the flip side, being able to use more beef semen as well for an alternate revenue stream has been really important for us, especially in these lower market times. But it's been amazing to see the translation from the genomic numbers on the computer to

0: by selecting the traits that we want to emphasize in that next generation, we can create progress faster than by kind of guessing.
1: Quick side note, I asked Andrew, do you only genomic test your females, or can you genomic test males?
0: So you can genomic test males if you're trying to sell bulls to a stud or something, but we're not at that level.
1: That was the voice of local dairy farmer Andrew Greenfield. 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And that's your connection to agriculture. I'm Joanna Guza.
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9: Welcome back to Sheboygan's Morning News with Steve and Shannon. I want to welcome in Lisa from the United Way, as well as Wyatt and Brian. All right, Wyatt and Brittany, pardon me, Brittany, from Production Farm. Good morning.
10: Good morning. How are you today?
9: Doing great. Doing great. Other than flubbing up right from the start. But you know what? That's what I do. That's what I do.
10: It's okay. It's okay. Yeah, so here, my friends, Wyatt and Brittany from Production Farm are here. Wyatt, can you tell our friends out there just a little bit about what the Production Farm is and where you are, all the cool things?
11: Oh, of course. So the Production Farm, we're a not-for-profit outpatient behavioral and mental health care clinic. We're very innovative with our services that we do. We're very outside of the box and look at mental health very differently. We have a location in Sheboygan Falls. That's where we have our youth services, as well as our clothing closet, our food pantry, our hygiene closet, our dress boutique. And then we have our adult location here in Sheboygan. Our farm is a little bit north of Manitowoc in Whitelaw, and then we do a lot of work in the schools as well, serving our youth, you know, everybody who comes next.
9: Shannon's got good friends from the Whitelaw area, don't you, Shannon?
12: I do.
11: Ooh.
9: So, I love the fact that you kind of told us the story of how Production Farm came to be, you know, before we came on air, and I think it's a really cool story. And look, mental health is one of those things that there's a stigma around, and we wish that wasn't there, right? Because everybody goes through challenges in life, and there are people to help you.
11: Well, and the way we look at it too is like everything's support and everybody needs support. It just might look different than somebody else's.
9: Right.
11: But fundamentally, it's all the same thing. That every single person and every relationship that we have, wherever we're at in the community, or even our relationship with the community, every person is a unique individual. And that's why we come at things 100% custom, to build those supports entirely around what's going on in your life, because the variables that are happening in your life are completely different than mine.
9: Right.
11: And I'm not going to tell you how to do it. I'm going to listen to you, and you're going to tell me. And that's how we look at the community, too, because if you really listen to the world, like really listen, it's going to tell you what it needs. And if you're open to that, then you can build some things to support it.
9: That's a very innovative approach.
11: Well, thank you.
9: You know, because it's personalized to the person, because no individual needs are going to be the same.
11: No.
9: So.
10: And there's so many other things that you guys do also. So, Brittany, talk about your needs volunteer-wise.
3: Sure. As far as volunteering goes, like Wyatt mentioned, we run a hygiene closet, a food pantry, as well as a clothing closet. And so right now our need for volunteerism would be to help us organize and sort through those donations that we have and the items that we have. Right now we're gearing up for winter, and so having people to help us run times where individuals can come in and quote-unquote shop the closet for their needs that they have, and then also from the organization standpoint. So if you're looking at volunteering and giving some time back and that sounds like something that would interest you, you can connect with me at info@theproductionfarm.org.
9: info@productionfarm.org. Now, is there a contact number? Maybe there's somebody that's not so internet savvy out there among the listeners, that is there a way that they can contact you other than online?
11: Yeah, if you want to give your phone number on it.
3: Sure. you can contact me at 920-264-5526.
9: 5526. And again, if you're out there and you're looking at things, try a different approach that's tailored to you, I think is what you guys are saying.
11: Yep.
9: We tailor our approach to mental health based on Steve or based on Shannon or based on Wyatt or Brittany, not based on, you know, a certain personality profile. It's all based individually. So, great. Brittany, Wyatt, really appreciate your time this morning. Lisa, thank you.
11: Business
9: News coming up next.
2: I'm Nicole Murray with Your Money Now. President Trump has hosted various AI tech leaders at the White House, where the group reportedly signed a voluntary safety pact, agreeing to self-regulate the technology.
4: I just have to do what's right. All I can tell you is that these big, powerful, very rich, very smart companies are going to be making massive contributions to communities.
2: The Trump administration also launched an AI tool aimed at streamlining government services at America.gov. Two Indian nationals have been charged in Florida federal court with allegedly smuggling counterfeit Ozempic from China. The Department of Justice says the scheme continued even after the FDA seized some of the fake weight loss drugs back in 2023. Food delivery firm DoorDash will create 3,000 jobs in India over the next 2 years through a global technology hub at opened in the country. The center will initially house teams handling customer support and general and administrative functions. Futures are moderately higher. That's Your Money Now.
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9: Welcome back to Sheboygan's Morning News with Steve and Shannon. One last look at the weather. How's the weather look, Shannon?
21: It looks rainy. It looks dreary, and it looks cloudy.
9: Yes, that pretty much sums it up.
21: But I can tell you what's going to happen, too. It's 61 degrees right now, and today is going to be mostly cloudy with scattered showers and a high near 70. Tonight, cloudy with showers and a low near 60. Tomorrow, cloudy with showers and a high near 70. Friday, mostly sunny with a high near 64, and Saturday, mostly sunny with a high near 62. So, Friday and Saturday look nice. Unless you like rain, then the next 2 days look nice too.
9: Yeah, then the rain dries up. Now, I saw this story this morning, and this kind of infuriates me. You've never seen the movie Goodfellas, but there's a scene in there where they're all doing prison time, the characters in the show, and they're eating steak and lobster and drinking wine and eating bread and all this kind of stuff in prison, right? And you think, that still doesn't go on, does it? You know, like rich or powerful people going to prison, and it's not like being in prison.
21: I don't know.
9: Most.
21: That's kind of how I picture Diddy. Like, having so much fun in prison.
9: Well, guess what?
21: What?
9: You're spot on.
21: Are you serious?
9: Yes, you're 100% spot on. Did you not see that?
21: I did not see that. Wow, look at me.
9: This, a new report says Sean Diddy Combs, convicted of transporting people across state lines for sexual encounters, is living the high life in prison. He even has access to booze and drugs. Andrew Whitman has a little more.
22: That report from NBC News says Diddy has men who cook and clean for him in his New Jersey federal prison, make his bed, and give him massages. They say Combs has an illegal cell phone and uses it to view nude and sexually explicit images, has access to recreational antidepressants, and booze smuggled in by guards, among other contraband privileges. A spokesman for Combs said the media is portraying, quote, ordinary prison life as news. In New Jersey, I'm Andrew Whitman.
21: And that's exactly how I pictured Diddy in prison. Also, what is, what did they call that? Antidepressant?
9: Recreational antidepressant?
21: Yeah. What is that?
9: I have no idea. I have no idea what a recreational antidepressant is.
21: Hmm.
9: Is that like a fancy way of somebody saying weed or something?
21: I don't know. I really don't. They kind of just snuck that one in there.
9: Yeah, I don't know. I've never heard the term, but I'm trying to do a quick Google search and see what I can find. Antidepressants are not effective or safe for recreational use. That's the first thing Google says. So, sertraline and fluoxetine?
21: Well, those are antidepressants.
9: Right.
21: I don't know. They are,
9: but how
21: I,
9: are they recreational? That part, that's the part I don't understand.
21: I don't know. We'll have to ask that reporter, because that's a word I've never heard before. Recreational antidepressant.
9: Yeah. That's by the way, a new one for me, too.
21: Mm-hmm.
9: Yeah. And speaking of drugs, you'll love this one, Shannon. Practicing attorney tried to smuggle pot in cell phone for inmates.
21: Yeah.
9: Can't make it up. A practicing attorney in Rochester, New York, was arrested for trying to smuggle drugs and cell phones into a federal prison in Youngstown, Ohio. The woman told employees she was there to see two inmates she didn't even represent. While going through a security checkpoint, officers found 55 grams of pot, over 1,000 grams of tobacco, 8 iPhones and chargers. She's been charged with attempting to provide contraband in prison. The woman was also arrested last week in New York for theft.
21: Well, she sounds classy.
9: Yeah, she sounds like quite the attorney there.
21: Mm-hmm.
9: Sounds like she's knows the criminals well. Time is 8:30.

0: News. I'm CJ Papa. Chaos in the cockpit, leading many to believe a Fly Dubai flag from Israel, from Saudi Arabia to Israel, is being hijacked. Fox to Jeff Paul.
1: Israeli Prime Minister Benjamin Netanyahu says the situation is now under control after that plane was safely diverted to Saudi Arabia. New images of a passenger covered in blood who reportedly got involved to help. Now, one passenger on board tells Fox News the co-pilot had stabbed the captain of the plane, who then collapsed onto the controls.
0: All the passengers are safe. President Trump insists AI is safe, and there's a new security pact to prove it.
2: There's going to be a tremendous self-policing aspect.
0: Many lawmakers on both sides want more rules.
3: Republican Senator Josh Hawley will lead a hearing today on rogue AI.
0: Fox's Jackie Heinrich. 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
4: From the WHBL newsroom, here's the latest. I'm Stace Keen. Tonight's installment of the Data Center Education Series will look a bit different. The speaker who had been scheduled had to withdraw from tonight's event. Therefore, city officials say tonight's meeting will be shortened to just an hour, and it'll focus on key takeaways from the previous sessions, as well as having a question and answer period that will follow. Tonight's event is from 6 to 7 at Uptown Social on North 8th Street. You're invited to attend in person or virtually. You'll find a QR code on our website to join in online. A fourth grade classroom at Wilson Elementary School has a fresh new look and plenty of ways for their students to learn. Fourth grade education teacher Kylie Elsing was recently selected as a winner of the 2026 Han Learning Space Giveaway. It's an opportunity that brought together the Han Company and Emmons Business Interiors to transform her classroom. Selected from hundreds of entries, Elsing's vision for an engaging learning environment came to life through a classroom makeover featuring new student workspaces, collaborative tables, flexible seating, storage, and more. The classroom now includes 30 new student workstations with white markerboard surfaces, along with a variety of seating options that are designed to give students flexibility in how and where they work. The space also features ottomans, floor cushions, stools, chairs, and collaborative tables, as well as new bookcases and storage. In all, more than $60,000 in furnishings were provided through the makeover. A new tool is helping drivers better find DMV centers. More now from correspondent Sean Maloney.
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4: 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Milwaukee's Secret Menu was named the winner after the August 15th competition at the Three Sheeps Tap Room. 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
7: A wet Thursday on tap. For today, mostly cloudy with scattered showers, high 70. Tonight, cloudy with scattered showers, low 60. Tomorrow, cloudy with showers, high 70. On Friday, look for mostly sunny skies and a high near 64. From Fox 11, your station for severe weather coverage, I'm meteorologist Pete Petoniak for 1330 and 101.5 WHBL.
8: Good morning, we'll look at sports. I'm John Hensler. Major League Baseball playoffs got underway on Tuesday. Wild card game ones, Phillies and Braves in Atlanta. A late three-run home run from Austin Riley gave the Braves a game one win 5-3. White Sox double up the Astros on the road 6-3. Yankees dominate the Red Sox 9-0 at Yankee Stadium. Cam Schlittler had six shutout innings in that game. Brewer eyes on the Cubs-Padres matchup late night last night on the West Coast. Winner of that series will be in Milwaukee this weekend. Padres got a couple of solo shots right out of the gate from Fernando Tatis and Manny Machado. They win going going away. Final score 8-0. Michael King was dominant. Cubs only muster up 3 hits. Manager Craig Counsell talked about it.
9: Nico hit a ball hard. Ian hit a ball hard. Other than that, we didn't square many balls up, and that's a sign of, a pitcher making a lot of good pitches and controlling counts.
8: So the Cubs need a win tonight to stay alive. Game 2 in San Diego, another 9 o'clock first pitch. It'll be Kevin Gausman going for Chicago, Nick Pivetta on the mound for the Padres. Meanwhile, the Brewers, the number 1 overall seed at home on Tuesday, getting a workout and a simulated game in, awaiting the winner of that series. We do have game times for the coming weekend. It is matchup dependent. So if it is the Brewers and the Cubs, game 1 will be Saturday at 3 o'clock. If it's Brewers-Padres, it'll be game 1 Saturday at 7:30. Game 2 will be Sunday at 3 o'clock, regardless of opponent. Manager Pat Murphy naming Jacob Mizorowski the game 1 starter for Saturday. In the NFL, Packers getting set for Tampa Bay this coming weekend, trying to get back on the right track after an ugly 1-2 start to the year. Baker Mayfield will be out on Sunday, a dislocated right thumb. Rookie free agent Jalen Daniels likely to start for the Buccaneers. Head coach Matt LaFleur talked about that matchup.
10: Yeah, there's an adjustment there, and our guys will work through that. But Daniels has shown, we've seen a little bit of him in the preseason, and he's a guy that, through the scouting process coming out in the draft, very talented player, certainly can beat you with his legs as well. He's got a big arm, so there will be a little bit of an adjustment there for sure.
8: Offensive line play has been a big issue for the Packers through 3 weeks. They are trying to address that this week, signing veteran guard Mekhi Becton on Monday, signed veteran guard Laken Tomlinson over this past weekend. Tomlinson already elevated to the 53-man roster, had another offensive lineman in for a workout on Tuesday, this time 14-year veteran, former Wisconsin Badger, Kevin Zeitler. No contract signed there as of yet. Packers are holding as 3-point favorites, a noon kickoff on Sunday. We do have a time change for next weekend's game. The Bears at Lambeau Field, originally scheduled for a 3:25 kickoff, that is now a noon kickoff. That announced yesterday. I'm John Hensler, 1330 and 101.5 WHBL.
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0: Welcome back to Sheboygan's Morning News with Steve and Shannon. Got a great text from Christy. Recreational antidepressant. I would consider a beer at a ball game.
1: That's exactly what I was thinking, you know, like a cocktail, yeah. An after work cocktail. Yeah. That's a recreational antidepressant. So is he sitting around drinking beers in prison?
0: Yes.
1: It seems that way.
0: Apparently he has access to booze and drugs, and the other inmates are cleaning his cell, and yeah, he's living the high life.
1: Yeah, I pictured exactly that with him.
0: Oh, and by the way, I saw yesterday his release date got moved up again.
1: Well, I wouldn't think he'd want to leave. He's got it made.
0: Well, compared to on the outside, he doesn't. But for people in prison, he's got it made. That's for sure.
1: Yeah, well.
0: Yeah. I know you got a couple of stories over there.
1: Well, I have a story about... Well, I have two. I'm trying to decide which one. I'll tell you about the woman who left her four kids home alone to go on a cruise. She's a Florida woman, of course, because they all are. Florida women, Florida men, they do some weird things. Florida woman left her four children alone for 4 days while she went on a cruise. The police were called after the father of a two-month-old he had with the woman found the kids alone in their apartment. He called the police, and first responders found the kids hiding in the bathroom. When the woman got off the cruise, police were waiting and arrested her.
0: You're kidding me.
1: I'm not.
0: I thought this story was going to be, woman goes on a cruise without her kids, meaning she left the kids with her husband and went on a solo cruise. I didn't know she abandoned her kids.
1: Well, no, she claimed that a family member was going to watch the kids, but that plan never came together. And then she went on the cruise anyway. So she just told them to stay home alone. And now the woman has been charged with 4 counts of child neglect without bodily harm.
0: How old were the kids?
1: It doesn't say. But they had a two-month-old. Unless he had the two-month-old and checked on the other kids.
0: I don't know.
1: I don't know, but who does that?
0: I don't know.
1: Just leave your kids at home, go on a cruise, have a good time. Wow. I don't get it.
0: I don't get it either. I saw this article, Shannon. You probably have a little bit of fun with this one. Women who smile to your face but deep down despise you often use 11 phrases. I think this article is woman versus woman, because all the examples are that. Okay, so just a little context there.
1: Gotcha.
0: And the author is a woman by the name of Megan Quinn. Number one, wow, you're so confident.
1: Wow, you're so confident?
0: Yeah.
1: That means you despise someone?
0: No, but if you deep down despise someone and you say to them, wow, you're confident, what does that mean?
1: Well, it kind of means like, okay, aren't you full of yourself?
0: Yeah, it says in the article translation, you're too much. A woman who often says this phrase to someone she secretly hates uses it to avoid direct confrontation.
1: Yeah. I agree with that. For sure.
0: Number two, must be nice.
1: Must be nice. Yeah, a lot of people say that all the time. Like, I have my own employees say that to me. If I say, oh, I'm going to go home, my pool was installed today, I'm going to go lay by the pool. Must be nice. And I'm just like, really? Like, I deserve to go sit by my pool. I'm paying you to be here right now. It's, you know what I mean? Like, I hate when people say must be nice.
0: I don't.
1: Or if you say, oh, I'm going to get my hair done today. Oh, must be nice, because they're at work and you're not. Or whatever. Or if you're going somewhere fun and they're not.
0: Yeah.
1: Well, must be nice.
0: The example they gave was, let's say a wealthy woman's bestie, who she secretly despises, tells her she's going on yet another expensive and lavish vacation. The woman might say, must be nice, to disguise her resentment.
1: Yeah.
0: Yeah?
1: She's jealous is what she is.
0: But it doesn't really disguise the
1: No, it
0: resentment.
1: Doesn't, because must be nice is... anytime anybody says that, you know what they mean.
0: Yeah, it's like number 7 on the list. Bless your heart.
1: Bless your heart.
0: Number 3, good for you.
1: When you're telling somebody, like, something that's really important and you're really excited about, and they're like, good for you. Yeah.
0: Translation, just like you said, I actually don't care.
1: Because I'm jealous.
0: Yeah.
1: Mm-hmm.
0: Number 4, I could never pull that off. What's the translation?
1: The translation on that one is, aren't you special? I could never do that. You're so much better than me.
0: Okay, this is what the article says, so don't shoot the messenger. It says, I could never pull that off, and you shouldn't either, is what the woman is really trying to tell the person she secretly hates.
1: That doesn't make sense. You shouldn't either.
0: No, well, I think the example I gave is like, oh, wow, you look great. Let's say
1: Clothes?
0: Yeah, like, oh, you look great, like she's going out to dinner or something like that, and she's wearing a dress. Oh, you know, I could never pull that off. They say the translation is, and you shouldn't try either.
1: I don't know, because, like, sometimes I would say that to someone, like, oh, I could never pull that off, but it looks good on you. Because
0: right.
1: Sometimes it does look good on someone else, and it wouldn't look good on me.
0: Right.
1: So I wouldn't say it's always catty.
0: Right, but just because you say, I could never pull that off, doesn't mean you secretly despise that person.
1: Correct.
0: Yeah. Number 5, you haven't changed a bit.
1: Yeah. You say that to people that you secretly despise, if you always despise them.
0: Translation, and I'm not sure if I like it, is what the other woman might say, especially to someone she secretly loathes.
1: Loathes. But if you actually like them and they haven't changed, that's a good thing.
0: Well,
1: you know, like your best friend in high school you haven't seen for 20 years, and then you see her again and you go, you haven't changed a bit. Yeah.
0: Number 6. You always make interesting choices.
1: Yeah, that just means I wouldn't have done that, but okay.
0: Yeah, the use of the word interesting is a default to unfavorable or hideous choices.
1: Or weird, yeah.
0: Number 7, we already said, bless your heart. You tried to cook again. Or just bless your heart. They gave the example of somebody was trying to cook again. Translation, but you failed miserably. Number 8, I'm just trying to help.
1: Yeah, I'm just trying to help. I don't like it when people say that to me. I don't need help. Leave me alone. I don't need help.
0: For example, a woman might say, that outfit looks dreadful on you, to someone she secretly hates.
1: Yeah.
0: And then quickly cover up her judgment by saying, I'm just trying to help.
1: Yep, people do that daily, every day.
0: Time is 8:50. We got a couple more when we get back. Business news next.
2: I'm Nicole Murray with Your Money Now. Stocks have risen after the opening bell. It comes as data shows inflation slowed last month. The NASDAQ up by more than 100 points. Private job creation picked up in September after a brief slowdown, providing further indication that the U.S. market has stabilized. ADP reports that company employment rose by 90,000 for the month, which is better than the Dow Jones consensus estimate for 68,000. Base pay rose 3.2% from a year ago. Inflation slowed a bit last month as Americans ramped up their spending, though price gains remained elevated. The Commerce Department reports that consumer prices rose 3.4% in August compared with a year earlier, which is below the 3.7% economists were expecting. On a monthly basis, prices climbed 0.3%. Disney told CNBC that it is laying off around 300 employees. The company added that the layoffs will predominantly take place in the human resources and technology departments. That's Your Money Now.
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0: Welcome back to Sheboygan's Morning News with Stephen Shannon. Before we went to the break, we were talking about this article out of Your Tango by Megan Quinn that has 11 phrases a woman might say to another woman when she secretly despises them.
1: But some of them don't really mean you despise the person.
0: Yeah,
1: that's where it's misleading.
0: Some of them you can say in other contexts and it doesn't mean you despise that person.
1: Yeah.
0: So, number 9. I didn't expect to see you here. What's the translation on that one?
1: What are you doing here? Who invited you?
0: Yeah, they said, I really didn't want to see you here.
1: Yeah.
0: That's what they mean in their mind.
1: Exactly.
0: Number 10. That's one way of doing it.
1: But that's not the way I would do it. That's the wrong way to do it.
0: Translation, it's my way or no way.
1: I think I'm better at translating than this author.
0: I think so, too.
1: But I also think that a lot of these they don't mean that you hate the person.
0: A lot of these could have dual context, right?
1: Mm-hmm.
0: You might.
1: It depends who you're saying it to and how you say it.
0: Yeah, a woman might say this when she despises somebody, but sometimes these phrases can be used and it's innocent. Is that?
1: Yeah.
0: Is that a fair way to look at it?
1: Yeah. Like I couldn't pull that off.
0: Well, you could, and which I would say, of course you could pull that off.
1: Well, yeah, but I mean.
0: And number 11. I'm so happy for you, really. They added the really to the end.
1: Yeah, the really is what if you just say I'm happy for you, that's fine. But the really, like you're trying to convince them, I really am. I am. I'm really happy for you.
0: Yeah, like how? Okay, let me try to act it out.
1: Yeah.
0: I'm really happy for you, really.
1: No, that's not how it goes.
0: Yeah.
1: It goes, I'm happy for you. Really? I am.
0: Yeah, good job. Yeah, the really is the phrase that drives the point home.
1: Mm-hmm. Yeah. Without the really, it's nice. With the really, it's catty.
0: Yeah. So there you go. There's your 11 things. That a woman who smiles to your face but deep down despises you might say.
1: Bless your heart is number 1 in my book. Oh, yes. Bless your heart.
0: So somebody says that to you, you might want to give them a second look and go.
1: I used to think bless your heart was so cute, you know, people that said, oh, bless your heart. Guess not.
0: And
1: I had a friend
0: from
1: Texas that used to say that to people all the time, but she never said it to me. And I'm like, why do you never bless my heart?
0: That's not to get too millennial or Gen Alpha on you, but that's one of those things that kind of has multiple meanings.
1: Does it, though?
0: Yeah, there's people, sometimes in the scenario, the self matters when it comes to the use of bless your heart. Sometimes it's not a...
1: Well, I don't know, because...
0: Sometimes it's not a silent, you know, screw you.
1: Well, she would say to people all the time, and then one day I said, well, how come you never bless my heart? And she's like, you don't want me to say bless your heart to you. So she explained to me, and she's from Texas, so...
0: How did she explain it?
1: That is not a compliment.
0: It's an insult.
1: Yes. Mm-hmm. Huh? I just wanted my heart blessed.
0: There you go. Saw this story out of TMZ. Christy Gnome's getting divorced.
1: Yeah, what took so long on that? Like, her husband's running around with, like, I don't know what you call. I don't know how to say this nicely. Balloon.
0: Balloon boobs is, I think, the most innocent way one could say it.
1: On the internet? Yeah.
0: Yeah. And I'm sure most of you have probably seen it.
1: And wish you didn't.
0: And wish you didn't, because guess what? You can't unsee it. But yes, they share 3 adult children and 4 grandchildren. Court records show she filed Monday in South Dakota. Excuse me. Excuse me. Citing irreconcilable differences and left open the possibility of seeking spousal support. So she might want some money.
1: From him?
0: Yeah, but I don't even know. I don't even know what he, yeah, apparently. I don't know what he does.
1: Well, he goes online and...
0: Oh, yeah. Well, I know what his hobbies are. I'm not,
1: we all know what his hobbies
0: we
1: are.
0: We all know what the hobbies are. I'm not... I got a grasp of that. It's what he does for work that I'm...
1: Yeah, I think we did know at one time, but I don't recall because I don't care.
0: I don't really either. But.
1: Because the image of him that we saw that very first day when that came out, I cannot erase from my head.
0: Yeah. Yeah.
1: And then it even got worse the next day. There was a worse image.
0: Oh, I know. And it seemed to, like, not stop.
1: Yeah.
0: Right?
1: Well, now it stopped, and now we're bringing it back up. Oh, no.
0: Well, it was one of those news items. Have a great day, everybody. Kilmeade coming up at 9:00.

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1: Was what passengers watched in horror terror? I'm Dave Anthony, Fox News. Israeli officials are investigating that possibility after a fight on a flight in the cockpit. Prime Minister Benjamin Netanyahu just said the co-pilot stabbed the captain and apparently tried to crash the plane.
2: Passengers who spoke to Fox News who were on that plane tell us that at one point they thought they were going to die.
1: Fox's Jeff Paul at Tel Aviv's airport where that Fly Dubai flight was headed, but it was diverted instead to Saudi Arabia.
2: Images that we have obtained appear to show at least one passenger covered in blood who appeared to get involved to try to help. After flying about 2.5 hours, the plane signaled an emergency on board while entering Jordanian airspace. That's when it abruptly descended 16,000 feet. Israel then scrambled fighter jets, fearing there had been some sort of hijacking.
1: Both pilots are hospitalized. Another flight today took off from Erbil Air Base in Iraq. On board, the last American troops stationed in Iraq, completing a U.S. withdrawal. The U.S. also had pulled out in 2011 after the war on terror invasion, then returned in 2014 to battle ISIS, now another exit.
3: Despite concerns that the U.S. exit gives Iran-backed militias free rein, CENTCOM Commander Admiral Brad Cooper is praising the operation that crushed ISIS, writing, quote, "As we step back and hand full primary responsibility for Iraq's security to the government of Iraq and the brave people of Iraq, U.S. and coalition forces stationed across the region will remain ready to respond to any ISIS threats that arise."
1: Fox's Molly Line. A condemned murderer has about an hour left to live in Tennessee, where Krista Pike will be the first woman executed in that state in more than 200 years. We got an inflation update this morning. Fox's Jenny Casola.
4: The PCE price index rose 0.3% in August from July, less than expected. For the year ending in August, the PCE has inflation at 3.4%.
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6: From the WHBL Newsroom, here's the latest. I'm Stace Keen. Tonight's installment of the Data Center Education Series will look a bit different. The speaker who had been scheduled had to withdraw from tonight's event. Therefore, city officials say tonight's meeting will be shortened to just an hour, and it'll focus on key takeaways from the previous sessions, as well as having a question and answer period that will follow. Tonight's event is from 6 to 7 at Uptown Social on North 8th Street. 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A fourth grade classroom at Wilson Elementary School has a fresh new look and plenty of ways for their students to learn. Fourth grade education teacher Kylie Elsing was recently selected as a winner of the 2026 Han Learning Space Giveaway. It's an opportunity that brought together the Han Company and Emmons Business Interiors to transform her classroom. Selected from hundreds of entries, Elsing's vision for an engaging learning environment came to life through a classroom makeover featuring new student workspaces, collaborative tables, flexible seating, storage, and more. The classroom now includes 30 new student workstations with white marker board surfaces, along with a variety of seating options that are designed to give students flexibility in how and where they work. The space also features ottomans, floor cushions, stools, chairs, and collaborative tables, as well as new bookcases and storage. In all, more than $60,000 in furnishings were provided through the makeover. A new tool is helping drivers better find DMV centers. 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
14: So glad you're there. It's the Brian Kilmeade Show coming to you from Midtown Manhattan, but heard around the country, around the world. We're following this attempted hijacking, it seems, of this Dubai airline heading into Tel Aviv from the UAE. It looks like one pilot stabbed the other pilot, looked to crash the plane. Somehow, we don't know the details yet, that door was open. Somebody else was able to get in there. They call, alert the emergency services, but someone was able to land the plane very skillfully in Saudi Arabia. So we're getting details of it. Bibi Netanyahu said or didn't say, but reportedly they told him that there's some terror activity about to take place in the next few days. We know what October 7th is. They were looking to replicate that again. Now, I know that you have to go through all these magnetometers. I know that you got to, you wonder about the other passenger next to you. Now you got to wonder about the pilot in front that didn't get proper background checks. I want to get some answers, of course. Caroline Downey is going to be joining us from National Review at the bottom of the hour. Michael Makovsky is standing by, the president and CEO of the Jewish Institute for National Security of America. Perfect guest right now. And by the way, just quick reminder, if you ever miss any of the show or push the show, go to youtube.com/@TheBrianKilmeadeShow. We're always posting there. Let's get to the big three.
15: Number three.
16: I think they're trying to play a waiting game. They, the Iranians. Well, he's going to get pressure because of the midterm. Boy, they've got him wrong. And I think it's just, he's got him really in the right position to, for hopefully, as I said, that this is the first step to closure on Iran.
14: Yep, that is General Keith Kellogg. Pressure building on the Iranians as they pen a letter to the American people. Yes, us. They want us to vote out Trump Republicans. Isn't that nice? We bring a reality check to the region and question the decision that we're making now to pull all of our troops out of Iraq. Really? Now is the time?
15: Number two.
17: What an irony that the Democratic Party that had the policies that led to sky-high inflation that imposed such a burden on the American people is now preaching to the country on how they're going to address affordability.
14: Yep, that is Dave McCormick. Midterm fact check. Wall Street Journal does the math and breaks down the Democratic economy versus the Trump policies and economy. And both sides scramble to make winning moves in the final month.
15: Number one.
18: AI, data, all of this are founded on theft.
19: We're also seeing a real challenge to whether or not democracy can survive.
20: If humans lose control over AI, it's game over.
14: Yes, thank you, Rokana. AI, SI, whatever you want to call it, it's an issue in America at all levels. We're talking about it, and the titans of industry got together to regulate it voluntarily. I like the fact that the ones creating this are the ones regulating this. I'm sure they want to make a profit, but I also know they don't want to end the world. So that's my hope. And the end of the world hysteria really should stop, especially when I think it's going to go away right after Election Day. Michael Bukowski joins us now, president and CEO of the Jewish Institute. Of course, we woke up this morning to this news about a would-be hijacking of a fly Dubai passenger jet. It was from Dubai to over to Israel. A pilot fight resulted in the plane dropping from 33,000 feet to 17,000 feet in a matter of seconds. Thankfully, somebody was able to level out that plane and land it successfully. Terror averted. Michael Bukowski joins us now.

0: that this pilot was Omani, that was a breach by the Fly Dubai company.
1: Right. But just because you're Omani doesn't mean you're necessarily a suicide pilot, right? No. So, but then you have to wonder, too, if you have normalizations with the UAE, that's great. So now Israel can go back and forth on vacation there and vice versa. But it's not getting like going on an El Al jet. So you not only have to wonder about the passengers, now you got to worry about the pilots. We can only imagine what took place to allow that plane to land when both pilots are killing each other. Is there another pilot just happens to be, you know, dead-ending it, or what do they call it, deadhead, when you just fly and you don't have to fly? Was someone else enough to fix the flight?
0: Yeah, I mean, based on what I've seen, you know, and we're just getting, you know, scattered reports already. So it seems like when the attacker attacked the captain in the cockpit, the cockpit door was ajar. You had at least two Israelis in some of the front seats. They rushed the cockpit. They subdued the terrorists. And there were two. There just happened to be, as you said, it seemed like these deadhead guys, pilots, they weren't Israeli. I think one was apparently South African and the other, I think, from New Zealand or something. And they were near the back and they rushed to the front. Eventually, I think one was faster than the other. And then they eventually stabilized and landed the plane. That's what it seems like based on these initial reports.
1: All right. So that's where we stand. What are we hearing about Iran these days? Because they're getting what they wanted. On schedule, the U.S. is pulling out of Iraq while the militias are still armed in Iraq. The government says we can handle it, but I don't think they can handle it. Didn't we go through this movie before in 2008?
0: We did, and I think it's a mistake to leave Kurdistan for two reasons. One, as you point out, I mean, I don't like that our forces have been attacked in that country, of course, but I do think there are two things. One is the Iran issue, which I like to get to, and then two is, you know, we kind of abandoned the Kurds in Syria, and I think the Kurds in the region, besides the Israelis, are our natural allies, and we didn't stand by them in Syria. Because we put everything into the Shah, our government, I personally think that was a mistake. And now we're leaving Kurdistan, which per an agreement, I think under the Biden administration, which Trump is adhering to. So I think on the one hand, I think it's important to support the Kurds in the region. They're a natural ally of ours. There are complications with them, but I think they're our natural ally. We should be staying there, and it's a natural base. Secondly, the bigger issue right now is the Iran issue, as you point out. And I think there are a couple quick things with that. One is, I think it gets lost a little bit, is that I think fundamentally the Iranians right now, despite all the damage we've done to them, they don't fear us. They fear the Israelis. You know, they haven't attacked Israel directly, thank God, since early December. But unfortunately, they've attacked since early June. But they've attacked our troops repeatedly in various Arab countries, and it's because they don't see us retaliating in a strong enough way. But they know if they hit Israel, Israel's really going to hit them really, really hard. And we could talk about that if you want.
1: Yeah, I do. But if we're going to do a serious military operation, it's going to be with Israel, don't you think?
0: Yes, absolutely. Look, I was just in Israel 2 weeks ago. I met, you know, senior military and intelligence folks. And it's clear that, and I think the Iranians know this, it's no secret that if they get hit, they're just going to hit back hard. And what does that mean? That means going, I think, for the domestic energy facilities. We've talked about this many times, Brian. That means the refineries, the natural gas facilities that feed the electricity. That would really cripple the regime. The danger, of course, is, or the risk, I should say, is that the Iranians will retaliate hard and maybe hit desalinization plants or other energy facilities of our Arab allies. But I think the Iranians know that Israel will go back, and they might hit leadership targets. I think they'd like to go for the nuclear also, because that's an outstanding issue that needs to be addressed. So I think the Iranians know that, which is why they're not hitting Israel. But I think when we've had these like tit for tats between us and the Iranians, it's not fazing them, because we're just doing tit for tats. And I think they need to understand that if they hit us, our forces, we're going to hit them hard like the Israelis are.
1: Yeah, right now, I think the pressure on them economically is something they've never experienced before, not to this level.
0: Yeah, and

0: I'll tell you, one of the things I've learned in my trip there is how quickly, I think that even the Israelis were surprised, how quickly the Iranians started rebuilding their missile forces, after the 12-day war last year. The Israelis were taken by surprise. And I think what that indicates is, and also the nuclear issue is not completely settled. I don't want to get in all the details here, but clearly, we did tremendous damage, we and the Israelis last year, but it's not fully done. There's Pickaxe Mountain, which President Trump has talked about repeatedly, but hasn't hit yet. I think there's some other facilities there. There's the nuclear dust that Trump has mentioned. But I think one of these things that, I think the surprise that the Israelis were taken by how quickly the Iranians rebuilt, the lesson is that ultimately the ultimate solution here is that the Iranians are never going to quit. They're going to rebuild their forces, conventional and nuclear. And the ultimate solution here is really regime collapse.
1: Right, but you can't really, right now before the election, that would be problematic to say that.
0: No, absolutely. Yeah. Oh, sorry.
1: Would you ever do a deal with them?
0: No, for a few reasons. One, we've seen that they cheat. Two, I think any deal is going to benefit the regime. So as General Keane has said repeatedly on Fox, why would you want to give these guys money that they could just, you know, facilitate them rebuilding? So, and three, I think, as I said, I think the ultimate solution is regime collapse. Now, I agree with you. You're not going to get this before the midterms, unfortunately. I mean, at least you don't can't expect that. But I do think you have to pressure this regime in every possible way so that they collapse and that the target should be before Trump leaves. And I think that means helping the people in Iran in various ways, doing no deal. That's the most important thing. Keep the blockade of the, which has been very effective on their oil exports. And I think fourth, if we can, I think we could accelerate the process of the regime's demise by maybe after the midterms hitting these interior energy facilities.
1: Yeah, probably after the midterms. Yeah. And what about the open letter, 25-page open letter to the American people? I mean, what are they thinking?
0: Well, you know, I don't know, you know, I don't know what they think. I think they just think very differently than we do. And I think that's important to keep in mind. I mean, you mentioned about a deal. They had the greatest deal in the world when we did that unfortunate MOU in June with them negotiated in Switzerland by the vice president. And they keep wanting to go back to that, but they violated it. And, you know, just because they can't help themselves and they see any concessions to the U.S. or Israel as weakness and they don't want to look weak. And by the way, I think one of the other things I've learned recently is this regime has only gotten worse. I mean, the supreme leader, the son of the previous one, he's in charge. He's giving directives. He surrounded himself with real hardliners. He might be the most hardliner in the whole regime over there. So I think, you know, things are only going to get worse. And by the way, they still keep executing people, unfortunately, that demonstrated peacefully in that country.
1: Yeah, evidently they were also, when they were in our country, they were going to Costco, hoarding out all this stuff. I mean, we let them run around. We should just said, you're allowed to stay in your hotel and go to the UN. That's it. But they have nothing, you know. So the president and foreign minister, given a series of interviews, I think shows a bit of desperation. If they thought they were that confident, they wouldn't been doing that.
0: Yeah, and you know, they've been criticized by some of the hardline media in Iran for looking too open to negotiations. And the fact is, there's no purpose in talking to the president and the foreign minister of Iran. They're not the decision makers. The supreme leader is the decision maker. The people around him, the IRGC, they're the decision makers. And they're not looking, I think, for a deal unless it's a really, really good deal with the U.S. So, and that means a bad deal for us. So I think the talks with those guys are really pointless.
1: Michael Makovsky, thanks so much. Appreciate it.
0: Thank you.
1: All right.
0: Good day.
1: When we come back, you can write me at BrianKilmeade.com. And let me put your, you know, words in writing, or you could call 1-866-408-7669. Bottom of the hour, we talk midterms with Carolyn Downey, but next is you. Don't move.
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0: 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It's Brian Kilmeade.
1: You got a lot of damn nerves to be in the face of American people saying for numerous administrations, Iran is a problem. We have to be dealt with. Iran's a problem. They have to be dealt with. And then this man deals with them, and then all of a sudden you're complaining about him now. Right. It doesn't really make sense. It's a lack of consistency.
2: Thank you. And that's Bill Marshall, which is just, as Stephen A. Smith on, and, you know, he's a Democrat. And he's very similar to Bill Maher. I think he's even more practical. He went to the Hall of Fame last night, too, which is interesting. He went to a Hall of Fame, and now he's getting known more for politics, as much as politics is sports, after the Knicks won anyway. All right, so what are people writing? They have a lot to say here. I got a message from Dale. The estimated 2,000 remaining Ukrainians in what's left of the town of Oleski are being systematically starved to death by Vladimir Putin. Please inform your viewers. That's true, but they did also take back, I think, three new cities over in the Donbas region. How about this from Gary? Brian, do you plan on touring Pinehurst in North Carolina? You're talking about your United in the States tour. I will be going on tour. My brand new book comes out October 13th, but I'm right now not going to North Carolina. I got to check the schedule again, but I'm going to look there because we have so many great viewers there, great battleground area, hotbed for Fox viewers. But if you want a personalized book, if you go to BrianKilmeade.com, I can personalize for you. I got a situation with my own Barnes & Noble right by my house. It's the six crucial moments that forged the American miracle. I think you're going to love it. Dominic, you are right now on the Brian Kilmeade Show.
3: Hey, thanks, Brian. First of all, I love your show.
2: You do
3: great analysis, and it's just awesome. I wanted to bring up a topic that's been really bothering me, and nobody mentions it anymore. And I'm hoping that some of the other guys will pick it up, like Sean and so forth. But anyway, what happened to the unconditional surrender? That, you know, they're always talking about, oh, gee, we lost sight of what we're trying to do, and we don't have a clear plan. Donald Trump's, at the very beginning, said nothing's acceptable until we get
2: Yeah, and the thing is, Dominic, he kind of got a mixed message because Steve Witkoff went in there really unprepared and said something similar to the Iranians, where you can enrich, just not enrich that much. And there's been mixed messages in the negotiation, but he's been pretty clear. And he's got people in his administration that don't want him in there at all. He's got podcasters that no longer speak to him because of it. But now he's showing great patience. And he's basically saying, if you think I'm going to blink like Jimmy Carter in order to win an election, a midterm election, forget it. And he's always been aggressive on Iran. He talked about Iran being the problem, not Iraq, when he was a businessman. And then he's the first one to hit him, taking out Soleimani. They're still not over it. Then in 2025, Operation Midnight Hammer, and then this one. So no doubt about it, that's his goal. I don't know if unconditional surrender is possible without the Israelis, but I do think that the one thing that was pointed out by Michael Makovsky, my previous guest, which has been widely reported, they have been surprised at how quick Iran was able to rebuild. So that's the issue. So you take out their missile defense and you take out X, Y, and Z. But then you have China, who arms them up again, and Russia, who arms them up again. And then they have this thing called oil and gas that allows them to rebuild their economy again. And that terror regime refortifies. So that's the problem. And President Trump does say he wants to fix it forever. But I don't see any troops going in on the ground. But my hope is there's enough military people left in the Pentagon that understand Iran and know how to take it down. Brian Kilmeade Show.

0: From the WHBL Newsroom, here's the latest. I'm Stace Keene. Tonight's installment of the Data Center Education Series will look a bit different. The speaker who had been scheduled had to withdraw from the event. Therefore, city officials say tonight's meeting will be shortened to just an hour, and it'll focus on key takeaways from the previous sessions, as well as a question and answer period that will follow. Tonight's event will take place from 6 to 7 at Uptown Social on North 8th Street. 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We're just a month away from the midterm elections, and officials are reminding residents that if you've moved or plan on moving before the November 3rd election, that you'll need to update your voter registration with your new address. You'll find more information online by clicking the link that's attached to the story on our website. Sheboygan County Fair officials are looking for feedback. Fairgoers are being asked to fill out the short online fair guest survey. The feedback will be used to help shape future entertainment, grandstand events and activities, and more. As a thank you for participating, survey participants can enter to win a Sheboygan County Fair t-shirt. You'll find a link to that survey with the story on our website. The deadline is October 26th. And the Battle of the Bands has crowned a winner. WHPL's Kevin Zimmerman has the story.
1: More than 60 bands submitted entries with competition on the Three Sheeps Taproom stage on August 15th. By a unanimous vote, Secret Menu of Milwaukee was named the winner. Secret Menu will go to Hollywood for a four-hour session at the Les Paul Recording Studio with a professional recording engineer. There's also a $3,500 travel stipend, and the band has 1 year to redeem it. One lucky person out of 614 entries, identified only as a Sheboygan resident, won a Gibson Les Paul electric guitar valued at nearly $2,800 through a series of Dungeons & Dragons dice rolls. As a finale to the event, Three Sheeps Brewing will make a donation to the Waukesha-based Les Paul Foundation in honor of the Wisconsin icon who inspired it all. Kevin Zimmerman, WHPL News.
0: Rock on. In the WHPL Newsroom, I'm Stace Keene.
2: David Crowley thinks he can be governor, but he made a mess as Milwaukee County executive. Crowley failed to renew the county health plan. Here's what the press had to say.
3: Milwaukee County's health care debacle, health insurance for thousands of employees and families lapsing without notice.
4: County Executive David Crowley sent out a statement saying mistakes were made.
5: The county still needs to get answers about what the heck happened.
2: But when reporters asked David Crowley,
5: do you know what went wrong here?
2: Crowley shook his head and walked away. If that wasn't enough, Crowley mismanaged the county budget so badly he gave residents their largest property tax hike in 15 years. He nearly doubled the sales tax and slashed funding for health and transit services for citizens in need. David Crowley, incompetent, unprepared, unfit to be governor. Paid for by Right Direction Wisconsin PAC, not authorized by any candidate or candidate's agent or committee.
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0: interested in it?
1: Brian's talking about it. You're with Brian Kilmeade.
2: Just so you understand, they all want me to go. I'm one person. They all want me to go campaign. I'm starting in about 2 days. I'm starting literally a 32-day tour. I'm going to Texas. I'm going to Ohio. I'm going to all different places.
3: So that is the President of the United States said, I'm going to be heavily involved in the midterm elections. Now, look, with every president, I remember George W. Bush never left the Oval Office. 2008, the market collapses. John McCain is the nominee. He said, listen, George, we're friends. Can't really appear together. Remember Bill Clinton said Al Gore was trying to become the next president of the United States. Clinton was told, stay home. So one thing they're telling in certain battleground areas, they're telling President Trump, you're not going to help. But he's going to help in Nebraska. He'll absolutely help in Ohio. He'll absolutely help in Florida, I think. But he's definitely going to be active. But I think the best thing he could do is spend. He's got almost $1 billion. And I think he should not leave that in the bank. He can't spend it anyway. He's got $1 billion of his own. I would go all in to try to save the next 2 years. Caroline Downey is a columnist with the National Review. Caroline, it's going to be a very interesting final month. Your thoughts about the president saying, I'm going to stay active.
4: I think he's still a kingmaker of the party. That RNC convention proved that. But look, I think the reason why he needs to be actively involved in campaigning is because there's still a lot of administrative things that have been accomplished or lack thereof that he needs to defend and talk about. I think the Iran war, as much as voters don't vote primarily based on foreign policy, he does still need to explain why it was worth investing in that war in the first place, because it has come at the expense of some domestic priorities, oil being one of them, making sure that when you go to the pump, it's not astronomically priced. And the fact is that the chokehold of the Strait of Hormuz is directly related to an increase in oil and diesel. Diesel is...
3: You don't think he's effectively explained it?
4: Not really. I think he knows why it's important. He feels like the minimal leverage that the Iranian regime had is now at a low point. We actually are now getting as much oil out of the strait, 80% compared to the pre-war era. So we actually are making some headway over there. But again, at the average consumer level, gas prices, diesel, you know, the harvest is coming soon. The agricultural sector, they're going to probably see huge price increases because 3/4 of all trucks run on diesel. So all the commodities you see in the store effectively were transported there by diesel. So diesel is like a massive thing that I don't think is really...
3: And the Russians have stopped exporting it.
4: Yes. There's not like they're not trying to be creative about resolving this. They're saying, well, let's float a diesel export ban. But the evidence I've seen is that that export ban will actually backfire because it treats with a Band-Aid all the regions of the country, and it sort of blankets all of them into one group. There are certain parts of the country that actually are net importers of diesel. So if you ban exports, you're gonna end up hurting those specific regions of the country, and you're gonna decrease the total supply of diesel, which it's a short-term fix, but long-term it's not sustainable. What is long-term sustainable is actually getting the Iranian regime to buckle, and I think we are at the best possible position to do that now than we probably ever were.
3: And as I said this morning, there's two things that could happen. Canadian trade deal. I'd love to see the president land the plane there. Jameson Greer has told me personally they were done. This thing was done. And then the provinces, I don't know what they call them, so told the president, we're not signing off, the prime minister, we're not signing off on this. So they quickly went back, tried to redo the deal. So they did it. So Jameson Greer walked away. That lands. That'll help Ohio, Minnesota, Maine, and other states in that Michigan, in that area. The other thing is the Iran. If they continue to show signs that they're about to collapse, you have that image of Tehran collapsing or American inspectors going into these sites, the strait wide open. And with the gas and oil, will immediately head in the right direction. That could change things rapidly. And it's not both those things are not obscure.
4: No, but I don't think the average American is overly concerned with the macro geopolitics as much as they are the tangible effect on their daily bank account and their daily lives. So if gas prices are what they are and they notice a steep difference compared to a couple of years ago, and they are understanding based on the top level mainstream media narrative that it's because of this chokehold in the Middle East and that's because of the war, they're going to basically say, well, X happened and then Y happened. And now my family is struggling with affordability more than before. So I just think that needs to be explained a little bit better. But like I said, we are now transporting, because of this military operation in the street, up to or potentially more than 80% of the pre-war levels of oil through. And, you know, and the Iranians are still being strapped because our embargo, or rather, you know, our blockade is still in effect. So their oil's not getting out.
3: Senator Dave McCormick, on what you're saying, the messaging is not as good as it could be. Cut 26.
0: This party has demonstrated itself to be anti-police, anti-military, anti-business, anti-Semitic, and anti-American. And this isn't just the extreme candidates. This is what the mainstream has endorsed. So we need to make sure the voters know they're making that choice. And I never imagined when I was a soldier in the 82nd Airborne Division during the Cold War that I'd be a 60-year-old standing in front of 25-year-olds telling them that socialism wasn't going to deliver for them. It's failed over and over again. It belongs in the dustbin of history. So that's the message we got to deliver. It's not just about what we've done, which is good, but it's about the damage that they will do if they're given the opportunity to govern.
3: I just think that, too. What would you do? If I'm debating any Democrat, okay, to what's your policy? Oh, that green energy thing, how's that going to go? We're going to stop drilling in the Arctic. That's going to be great. Offshore drilling, is that out too? Is that going to lower gas prices? You already depleted the whole strategic oil reserve because you wanted them lower. Mm-hmm. It was not an emergency. Are you going to leave dictators in place? You got to let China and Russia come back to Central and South America? Just, are you going to open up the border again? Are you going to stop building the wall? Just tell me what you would do. Except for this right here, Medicare for all, and we're going to increase taxes on the oligarchs or so-called billionaires.
4: Yeah, and have them justify every single one of those radical positions and talk about the implications on the ground as to what will happen. Medicare for all is their more extreme, most extreme healthcare proposal, right, in the DSA. That would kick off 180 million Americans off their private health insurance or employer-sponsored health insurance. And the polling shows that majority of those on that like it. So it's going to be very eerily similar to, you know, what happened with Obama.
3: Tell everyone who's a senior to go to the back of the line.
4: Yeah.
3: Hakeem Jeffries knows this.
4: Yeah.
3: He said, I'm not for Medicare for all because it doesn't work. I want to talk about New York for a second. Mayor Ramdani has done one thing that I appreciate. I'm not sure if it's symbolic or not. He released about $6.4 million to fight hate crimes, which are mostly anti-Semitism, $1 million for security at synagogues. What I also think is fascinating about Mamdani is we don't have free buses. It's another socialist. We don't have the landlords are suing back to make sure you cannot freeze the rents because it looks like they rigged the vote on the so-called nonpartisan board that says it's okay to freeze the rents. I don't know if you saw that a Staten Island judge yesterday ruled that New York City improperly rolled out its tax on luxury second homes. You know, those horrible rich people that have second homes here. He ordered the city to remove public lists of more than 900,000 potentially affected properties, canceling 17,000 mailed notices. You know, people like Woody Johnson and people who are extremely wealthy and said, I'd love to live in New York City, but I'm not going to live there full time. He's making them pay the price. So that's another thing he was doing.
4: Mm-hmm.
3: So is this also showing you the whole socialism thing can't be applied?
4: Well, also, did you see that Mamdani's administration is deploying about 200 influencers to essentially rinse and repeat what they did with doxing Ken Griffin and his property? Okay?
3: Yeah, they deny that, but you saw that in the New York Post.
4: I saw that in the New York Post, and yeah, the New York Post like has it on reasonable authority that they're going to expand that entire effort and just make it this broad smear campaign against business owners in the city, generally who are, quote, not paying their fair share, even though they pay the vast majority of the taxes in the city and in the country. But look, zooming out here, Brian, when you describe all of these misplaced priorities of Mamdani, to me, I would call it this. A narco-tyranny is sort of what it reminds me of. It is where you are basically going to war against one of the principles of America, which is private property, land ownership, and also simply entrepreneurship, simply operating a business. That is what a lot of these CEOs are doing. And he is crusading against them while pursuing more of the same, you know, kind of culture war, social justice politics that are not the primary concern of the majority of New Yorkers. So this is what happens when, you know, socialism does kind of rule on this, was basically going after misplaced priorities. And then allowing constitutional principles like private property to be abandoned.
3: I just wish they would always start their ideas with, man, I love this country. this is how I want to make it better. Rather than, man, this country is all screwed up, and I'll prove it by telling you everything I want to change, from the Senate to the presidency, to success, to advancing in AI, to our foreign policy. And now, of course, immigration. Everyone who wants to live here should be able to live here, which is the most impractical approach to immigration you've ever heard. But if you see AOC talking, she's coming out talking about abolishing ICE. And she tells a group of students, eventually, they're going to be coming for all of you. They'll be coming for all of you. What are you talking about? Why would they go for students at Cornell and Ithaca, New York? So that's irresponsible. When it comes to AI, listen to this, cut 8.
5: AI has incredible benefits.
3: Well, I'm sorry, cut 7.
6: In an environment of AI, they want to wipe out all of our livelihoods. They want to make sure none of us have jobs. And they want to keep all the spoils of those riches while consuming and burning energy at a pace that is completely unsustainable to make this worse.
3: Is that like a deep thinker to you? I mean,
4: No, not even close. But this is what they're going to leverage for the midterms and beyond. This is a great fear-mongering tactic to basically say that AI CEOs, these data centers, they're going to bring about apocalypse. They're going to ruin your livelihoods. They're going to terrorize your neighborhoods and create noise and suck up all your water supply, yada, yada. All of that, of course, is untrue. This is a revolutionary technology that this country will have to adjust to. But that's the key thing. We adapt. Every time there's been a new technology, a new frontier that changes the game, the country usually adapts. But this is like the climate alarmism situation that the Democrats, you know, used as essentially a power grab. I think back to the Paris Climate Accords. You know, that was the United States had so much burden. We put so much moral pressure on ourselves to mitigate this impending doom, right, of the planet burning up. Meanwhile, China, the world's largest polluter, would be disproportionately treated better than we would.
3: They list them as a developing nation.
4: Yeah,
3: and when
4: right.
3: The president bowed out of the Paris Climate Change, you would think the world literally came to an end. And now we realize that the Democrats ran on that. They created this extremist attitude, the same one we're beginning to crop up to go after data centers. Mm-hmm. We saw it over the weekend, having a meeting at a town hall. Some guy with a nose ring, who obviously has sexual confusion, comes screaming out, the world's going to end if you let this data center be built. And I'm thinking to myself, here we go again, the George Floyd riots. Then you have the climate change, which really started before and after. And now you have the new focuses.
4: Never let a crisis go to waste is essentially.
3: Or create a crisis
4: out of thin air. Yeah.
3: So here is, in terms of what we're doing now, we are leading in AI 9 to 12 months ahead of China. And if you look at the stock market, it's fueled by these AI companies. So if you want to slow down the economy right before an election, what if you went and said, if you continue to invest in those companies, the world will end? And what if some companies sympathetic to the left who have donated before, like Anthropic, say, I'm concerned the world will end. I'm slowing down. Mm-hmm. So my sense is the timing is very suspicious. And it goes right back to 2 weeks ago when Barack Obama came out and told Hakeem Jeffries, make AI your number one topic this midterm.
4: I will say, though, those companies that are somewhat cozy with the Democratic Party that are inviting the government to regulate them, please, we can't be managed on our own. We simply need regulation. That's not like corporate welfare. They're not being these benevolent companies. They simply are trying to be anti-competitive. That's why you've had antitrust lawsuits filed already in California against some of these companies. It's because this has happened time and time again. They do this to say, oh, we need oversight. But really, it's an anti-competitive play.
3: In what way? You think that smaller companies are starting to make their inroads and they want to make sure
4: yeah,
3: that they stay in the lead?
4: It's basically picking winners and losers. If the government gets involved in any way, I mean, I've liked the voluntary cooperation we've seen so far from some of these AI companies to say, hey, you know, this project, it went off the rails a little bit. We just want to report that to the public. I like that transparency. I like that the AI companies are communicating very closely with the administration. They're not hiding what they're doing necessarily. But if the government comes in with a heavy hand, inevitably, there's going to be probably some companies that are favored over others. And that means you are, you know, meddling in the market. And that's, you know, not fair to first of all, the entire market, the companies, and also probably the American people.
3: Yeah, lastly, Mark Tepper was on with Laura last night, their Strategic Wealth Partners CEO, and he said this about AI and the development. Cut 17.
7: Look at how much sizzle was out there today. How powerful is this to get roughly 20 of the biggest, most powerful tech CEOs in the world all in one place? You can strategize on how to continue to grow AI, but furthermore, how to grow it in a safe manner. The U.S., we have to lead on two parts. We do have to develop the best AI systems, but we also have to develop protection. If you go way back to the mid-90s, Charlie, we'll remember this, you know, when Microsoft DOS was replaced by Microsoft Windows, that gave birth to some great antivirus companies like McAfee and Norton, and you're going to see the same thing happen here.
3: I see the template. I know this super intelligence is brand new by its definition, but that's really how we've done it in the past.
4: Yeah. Well, and also, Mark Tepper makes a great point, which is, yes, there will be errors along the way. I don't think we're going to have a DEFCON 1 situation with AI right off the bat. It's the same thing with climate. It's not like the world is going to evaporate and incinerate tomorrow. There's going to be, you know, flooding that happens in certain areas. There's going to be issues that are climate related, and there's going to be issues that are AI related along this long trajectory that we're on. But that just means that companies will adapt. They will notify everyone what they're doing. And then there's going to be companies that are born out of this new technology that are like McAfee. He was saying the antivirus software. I think that's a brilliant example. I think there's going to be more innovation that comes out of AI because there's going to be companies that are figuring out, okay, how do we mitigate some of the excesses of AI? And that's, and again, going to be a private venture rather than the government's heavy hand.
3: Caroline Downey, thanks so much. We look forward to seeing your next column in the National Review. I appreciate you joining us today.
4: Thanks, Brian.
3: Back in a moment.
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14: Because when Democrats expand the safety net, there are less desperate people. And because Trump is a badass. But it's just childish to pretend that when you elect a around and find out president, a no more Mr. Nice Guy, boot in your ass, V for Vendetta, kick ass and take names, say hello to my little friend, President. That's not going to have some effect on crime.
15: Look, President just ripped Bill Maher again. I don't know why. Because he's a Democrat that gives him the time of day and gives him the benefit of the doubt. And that's another example. You're going to tell me a guy that gets elected that talks about crime and punishment and getting rid of no cash bail doesn't help you who follow the law. Maybe you speed a little bit. Maybe you park in a no parking zone. That's your life. But these other people that are looking to screw you on a daily basis, president has his eye on them. You're going to tell me that that doesn't affect everyone, that cops don't feel invigorated, that they don't feel back, that people don't feel like signing up for the academy again, and even if your mayor doesn't back you, knowing your president does, that doesn't help? Of course it does.
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21: It was first feared to be a hijacking. I'm Dave Anthony, Fox News. A fight on a Fly Dubai flight to Israel this morning in the cockpit.
22: During the flight, as they approached the country, one of the pilots stabbed the other pilot, and apparently he tried to crash the plane with its occupants.
21: Israeli Prime Minister Benjamin Netanyahu says passengers got involved and helped subdue the co-pilot after the attack.
23: The plane landed safely in Saudi Arabia, but not before a sudden plummet. It descended around 17,000 feet in less than 2 minutes. Eyewitnesses say additional pilots traveling as passengers landed the aircraft. The suspected attacker has been arrested. Israeli Defense Minister Israel Katz, citing preliminary information, says it was a jihadist terror attack.
21: Fox's Jonathan Savage. Those passengers are now on a different plane in the air flying to Israel. Another flight today left Iraq with the last American troops in the country on board, completing withdrawal 23 years after President George W. Bush invaded Iraq during the war on terror.
24: Our nation enters this conflict reluctantly, yet our purpose is sure.
21: That ended in a withdrawal in 2011, but 3 years later, American forces returned to Iraq to battle ISIS terrorists. A condemned murderer just got a lifeline in Tennessee. Just minutes before, Krista Pike was going to get a lethal injection and become the first woman put to death in that state in more than 200 years.
25: An appeals court halted her execution to review whether Pike's allegations of child abuse were fully considered in her case. Pike was 18 in 1995 when she and two others beat and mutilated 19-year-old Colleen Slemmer, a fellow student in Knoxville. Slemmer's family supports Pike's death.
21: That's Fox's Jeff Manasso. Tennessee is appealing that ruling to the U.S. Supreme Court. We got an inflation update this morning showing a smaller increase than expected in what are called personal consumption expenditures, rising 0.3% last month. The annual rate came in the same as July, 3.4%. 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
2: From the WHBL Newsroom, here's the latest. I'm Stace Keen. Tonight's installment of the Data Center Education Series will look a bit different. The speaker who had been scheduled had to withdraw from tonight's event. Therefore, city officials say tonight's meeting will be shortened to just an hour, and it'll focus on key takeaways from the previous sessions, as well as having a question and answer period that will follow. Tonight's event is from 6 to 7 at Uptown Social on North 8th Street. You're invited to attend in person or virtually. You'll find a QR code on our website to join in online. A fourth grade classroom at Wilson Elementary School has a fresh new look and plenty of ways for their students to learn. Fourth grade education teacher Kylie Elsing was recently selected as a winner of the 2026 Han Learning Space Giveaway. It's an opportunity that brought together the Han Company and Emmons Business Interiors to transform her classroom. Selected from hundreds of entries, Elsing's vision for an engaging learning environment came to life through a classroom makeover featuring new student workspaces, collaborative tables, flexible seating, storage, and more. The classroom now includes 30 new student workstations with white marker board surfaces, along with a variety of seating options that are designed to give students flexibility in how and where they work. The space also features ottomans, floor cushions, stools, chairs, and collaborative tables, as well as new bookcases and storage. In all, more than $60,000 in furnishings were provided through the makeover. A new tool is helping drivers better find DMV centers. 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
15: Hi, everyone. So glad you're there. It's the Brian Kilmeade Show coming to you on the final hour of the week. It's got a big hour, a lot going on. We're still trying to follow that would-be hijacking story. It looks like a flight leaving out of Dubai heading into Tel Aviv was attempted hijacking where one pilot turned on the other, started stabbing them. Somehow that door was ajar. Emergency signals were sent. Passengers were able to help out and subdue the would-be attacker. The thing we are hearing now is that he's of Omani descent. I mean, my goodness, it's hard enough to find out who's flying with you, but you should know who is actually the pilot in a plane. You know, if it's El Al, you don't have a problem. But now that you've normalized relations and you're allowed to go to these Gulf states, the problem is who's flying these Gulf states? It was brought up to me by an Israeli guest that we had on before. We do not, Israel does not have, has not standardized relations with Oman. So that is an issue. You'd think the UAE would have a way to screen. But an Omani pilot, let's just see if all these things pan out. I know the prime minister of Israel has already come forward and said this was an attempted hijacking. And there were reports in the Jerusalem Post this morning as I was reporting this on Fox and Friends that Bibi Netanyahu was warned that a terror attack is imminent. Something's afoot. And this seems to have been it. Hopefully that's all. Carl Rove joins us now, former deputy chief of staff, senior advisor to President George W. Bush. Carl, this is maybe the legacy of Flight 93. You know, no longer will I sit down if things are going wrong. I will take action, correct?
6: Yeah. Thank God also that there were two off-duty pilots apparently on the flight who were able to help stabilize the plane and land it safely, because obviously the pilot who'd been stabbed was not necessarily in a condition to do that.
15: Nobody else could. I mean, it went from 33,000 feet to 17,000 feet. So they were looking to crash the thing. So even if you did get control of the plane, who can fly the plane, let alone land the plane? So that would have been something. But so far, it looks like okay. But I'm sure you're not out of the woods as we come up to, again, marking October 7th in Israel. I mean, we got all these dates now because of these attacks. A man is coming down to it. And I think the attackers, the terrorists, certainly the Iranians, they know the election for Netanyahu. They know the election for Trump.
6: Yeah, but think of it. The Iranians sent a 25-page letter from the Revolutionary Guard trying to tell Americans, go out and vote against Donald Trump. I mean, you know, let's be clear. This was not an action on behalf of the Trump campaign to gain sympathy, but idiotic. The Revolutionary Guard says, yes, follow us, Americans. We hate America. We want to destroy your country, but vote against Donald Trump.
15: I'll tell you, I'm a little upset. We're pulling out of Iraq again. I know it was Joe Biden's schedule. I understand it. I know it costs money, but it's the wrong message. When the Iran thing is settled, that's when you make your decision. But now the militias are still armed. Those are the ones that blew up the Saudi pipeline. So what is the Baghdad government going to do to disarm the Shia militias in Iraq?
6: Yeah, well, and remember, the Shia militias have now got a lot more sophisticated weaponry. Where are they getting them from? Afghanistan, from what we left behind when Biden pulled us out of Bagram. And, I mean, think about it. I mean, we had gone almost 2 years without a combat-related death. We had 2,000, just over 2,000 personnel there. They were at Bagram. They were helping train and also maintain the Afghani Air Force. So that the threat was if the bad guys started to move, hell was going to be raining down on them from above. And as a result, 42 million people were living in a society that was attempting to become more modern, more democratic. Women were allowed to work outside the home. They were allowed to go to school. And now we've turned them back. It's an insult to the medieval ages to say we've turned them back to the medieval ages by allowing the Taliban to get back in control. The same people who gave refuge and succor to Osama bin Laden and refused to turn him over.
15: Great point. So there's a couple of things that are...

0: How do you feel about where Iran is right now and that their choice to do 4 interviews with Western media before going back to Iran, before they go, also making it clear they have a plan they want us to sign off on, even though it's a bad plan?
1: Yeah. Let us be clear about this. The president's decision to impose an embargo and to close Iranian ports is having a huge effect. Let's also be clear, the Secretary of Treasury coming forward with an extraordinary range of additional sanctions, they are beggaring the Iranian economy. And while the Iranian Revolutionary Guard does not care a whit about the plight of ordinary Iranians, we are crimping that regime. The amount of oil coming out of the Gulf now is nearly the same as it was before this all began, and that is going to have an impact on oil prices, if not tomorrow or the next week. It's going to have an impact on it. And second of all, the Iranian economy, think about it. It costs 2.5 million rials, their equivalent of a dollar, to buy a U.S. dollar. That's up from like 1.5 million before this all began. So look, the administration is succeeding. They're winning this. And the fact that the Iranians came forward and said, oh, well, we'll, you know, if you'll just give us access to the world market again and take off your sanctions and blah blah blah blah blah blah blah, then we'll be good boys. Well, that's pretty extraordinary on their part, and I think the president is on the way to winning this in a conclusive long-term fashion. He's just got to stay the course.
0: It's wishful thinking for every clear-thinking American, but can you imagine what it would do to this election if we had scenes of people storming Tehran and taking their country back? First time in 37 years.
1: Oh, yeah. Well, the problem is they don't have enough guns. They face this gigantic apparatus called the Revolutionary Guard that is going to fight to the last man. But I do think the people of Iran are not going to stand for this forever. And give credit where credit is due. The president and his Secretary of the Treasury are doing a fabulous job on this.
0: Yeah.
1: As is obviously the U.S. military.
0: Right. And they're rotating through. They're not making a big deal. I know it's a big sacrifice, 50,000 in the region. Some are sitting on ships for seemingly endless times, but they should know they're appreciated. I just think that right now people are so focused on November. To the president's credit, he's not buckling under November.
1: Right. Well, and he shouldn't. You know, two things. One is, first of all, I thought it was interesting in the recent polls, 4% of the American people said that Iran was the most important issue. And then the other thing is, the more that the president looks strong, the more it is that people will say, you know what, I don't like the war, but maybe he knows more than I do. And not only that, but it looks like he's doing a good job.
0: Here's what General Jack Keane said as we should do next. Cut 40.
2: We've got to finish them. Is, I think, the only thing that makes sense here. Not just the economic, which is very good, blockade and Besant, but also we're going to have to finish there with our military objective. Combined, I think we can put them on a path and set the conditions for their collapse. Bring in the CIA and the Mossad, undermine this regime rather significantly, and help the Iranian people to arm themselves and overthrow it. That is absolutely an achievable goal.
0: And he also went on to say in a different comment to me earlier that one of the things to do is there's plenty of groups. We've recognized them. We know exactly where they are. If you get them arms, when the Iranian army goes to move, that's when we come in with air cover. And he says it's not. This is General Keane saying this, 4-star general. Right. He says it's not that hard. So it's not Brian Kilmeade saying it or Karl Rove. He's saying it's not that hard. And he just left Israel where he spent 14 or between 7 and 10 days. And he went into Gaza, went into the tunnels, had a chance to talk to those generals. And he told us as much as he could.
1: Yeah. No, look, I couldn't agree more with him. And look, we destroyed their air force. So, you know, we control the skies. And what we do know is that air power and support of ground operations led by Iranians could be a powerful combination. We've seen it happen before.
0: So I wanted to bring you to the midterm elections, and it looks like in one poll, it looks like Mike Rogers come even with all the real clear average. He's trailing by about 4 to El Sayed. But this guy is so belligerent. You've seen a lot of opponents and a lot of radical candidates, but usually they moderate, cut for the general. Listen to some of the things and challenging things this guy has said. Cut 28.
3: I want to give people the image of watching him get his ass whooped on his own show by a guy who prays like I do.
4: With all due respect, if they go low, we don't go high. We take them to the mud and choke them out.
5: I know you guys like to

0: I think I don't like football, but I'm happy to line up against anybody who thinks that I don't like football.
1: I'm happy to invite him to any weight room in any place. We can do it in D.C., and let's see.
2: So is that what the people of Michigan want?
3: Well, those are just machismo and bravado. What they should really, and I think what they really are concerned about are his views on things like, you know, is America a good country? You know, what does he think of Jews? What does he think of the October 7th attacks? Does he ever defend or try and shelter from criticism people who applauded the attack on the United States of America? I mean, remember, this is a guy who on the most important day of his campaign, the last day, as he's coming in the primary, attempting to win, what does he do? He campaigns with a guy who said the United States of America deserved the attack on 9/11. Yeah, look, he may go around Mr. Machismo here at the end, and you know I'll take on all comers and whip you. But what really troubles me is that this guy is fundamentally way out there on the left and is not in touch with the ordinary views of Michigan center Democrats.
2: So he's trying to take the MAHA movement. Yesterday in an interview, he says, you know, we really own the MAHA movement. He tells CBS, I'll always be evidence-driven when it comes to vaccines, but the key thing is that you want to know what you're feeding your kids and what you're putting in their body. And RFK Jr., Donald Trump, and Mike Rogers have failed that test in droves. Really? I don't think anyone's done more for the food pyramid, changing it, and done more to get additives out of our foods than RFK. You might not like him on vaccines. That's fine. Go ahead. Have that debate. But when it comes to what we're doing on food, my goodness, Carl.
3: Do you really think he gives a whit about this?
2: No,
3: he's looking for he's looking for a way to sort of, you know, what element of the Trump coalition might I be able to talk to? And what can I do not to be able to, not talking about my views on things that I've come to realize the ordinary Michiganders don't like? I mean, you know, Israel, America's role in the world, whether America's a good country or not, whether we ought to have government run health care and government run this and government run that. I mean, you know, you go talk to some union member there and say, you got to give up your very good health care benefits that you got from the motor company that you work for in order to get on a government program. They're going to tell you what you can do with that idea.
2: So
3: and it ain't going to be pretty.
2: Right. So we'll see where it goes. And there's certain things that we know. The numbers don't lie. The president and his party have an uphill battle. Here's Harry Enten on CNN. And tell me if your stats look the same way. Cut 31.
4: The target group of voters is white non-college voters. They were the heartbeat of President Trump's three presidential campaigns. And right now, the heartland is ripping the heart out of Donald Trump's presidency. He's now in the negative with white non-college voters. Look at this. He's down to -2 points. He's in the negative territory with the group of voters that fueled his three presidential bids and allowed him to win a second term in the White House back in 2024. We're talking a drop here with the key core group of Donald Trump's presidential campaigns of 27 points away from the president of the United States. No wonder he's so low.
2: Did you see those numbers like that, too? That was the first time I had heard that.
3: Yeah, I have a slightly different view of it. I think that it's one thing to look at them and say these are, you know, white male non-college voters, but you need to look at what's their self-description. And the problem is not among MAGA. It's not among the people who say, Donald Trump, I love him. I was for him in 2016, 2020, 2024. He can do no wrong. The problem is with non-MAGA Republicans and independents who supported Donald Trump. And so, you know, what he's got to do there is, and what Republicans have got to do is have a forward-looking vision and a sharp contrast with the Democrats that allow those people to say, you know what, whatever sort of misgivings I have about President Trump, not a good role model for my kids, you know, I'm worried about what he's been doing on inflation and all this stuff about, you know, the son getting the wedding party paid for by the Russian, all that kind of stuff. I don't like it. What you need to do is say, here's what it is that Republicans want to do, and here's what it is that the Democrats have done and will do.
2: Your favorite newspaper is the Wall Street Journal. I have unconfirmed reports. They had a lead editorial today, and they just
3: went I thought it was spectacular.
2: They did
3: spectacular.
2: And what the theme was, look, I'm going to show you what Bush, I'm going to show you what Trump did. I'm going to show you what Biden did. I'm going to tell you where inflation was and where it is. Put it in perspective. What was your takeaway from this?
3: I thought it was great. It was great ammunition. But, you know, here's my concern. In fact, you spoke to the Wall Street Journal. There's a piece, I've read it, it's going to be in the paper tomorrow. Really well done. I thought very thoughtful. I think I've done a hell of a job on it myself.
2: Carl Rove.
3: My concern is the messaging of the Republican effort. What has the last month been? We started off with, you know, the Trump dividend. We had the son getting the party paid for by the Russians. We got the president saying, you know, that Iran is ready for a deal. And 6 days later, he says, I'm going to maybe annihilate them. You know, we have not had a good set of messages that say, here's what we're for. Here's what we want to do. And here's what the other side has done. And we continued to do it. We did it all month. And we wasted a lot of time on unessential things. The next 4.5 weeks have got to be focused. The Trump team Trump needs to have a message of the day that it pushes every day and stops as much of this extraneous stuff. We don't need to hear about the president saying, I'm going to tear down the Kennedy Center if I don't get recognition. We don't want to hear about I got the great triumphal arch, and I've agreed that we're going to have drones and snipers and a whole bunch of sniper ammunition. But who are those snipers going to shoot? People driving down the parkway. I mean, we need to stay focused. And this starts at the White House, and it starts with the president's political operation. And they've got plenty of good material. I mean, we talked about two of them here.
2: I know.
3: But, you know, they got to get focused.
2: I can't wait for that column tomorrow. Nostradamus predicted a great column tomorrow. I can't wait to see if it comes true. All right. Thanks, Carl Rove. Appreciate it.
3: Thank you, buddy.
2: Back
3: all
2: in a moment. You're the best.
5: Both sides, all opinions. It's Brian Kilmeade.

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4: The end of September and beginning of October always bring with it one of the most exciting times of year for both high school and college campuses around the country. 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Parades, hallway decorations, bonfires, class games, homecoming court, and the high-energy roar of Friday night lights. Who are you going with? What are you wearing? Will we win the game? These are all questions asked during one of the most fun weeks of the school year. Underneath the excitement, though, homecoming touches on a deep human longing, the desire to belong, to be celebrated, and to be welcomed. In Luke chapter 15, Jesus tells the story of the prodigal son. After making countless mistakes and feeling completely unworthy, the young man begins the long walk back home to his father. He expects rejection, or at best a place among the servants. But while he is still far off, his father spots him, runs to meet him, throws his arms around him, and throws a massive celebration. It was a homecoming. The gospel teaches us about the ultimate homecoming, one where you don't have to perform to earn your entry. God doesn't wait for you to fix yourself up before he welcomes you. In fact, he is the one who fixes you by forgiving your sins through his death and resurrection. Indeed, our ultimate homecoming will be when we are raised from the dead to live life eternally through the power of our Savior, Jesus.
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1: 1-1. Charged up. Straight away. Rafaela back. He hammers this ball right center field. It is a slam! And that is it. The Yankees blow out the Red Sox in game one.
2: It was a tight game for a while, right, Pete? I don't know if you had a chance to watch.
3: Yeah, it was only 2-0 early on. And even when Schlittler left, I think they were still only up by a couple of runs.
2: Yeah, so here's the thing. Maybe I'm old school. I know they want to go deep in the playoffs. I don't take them out after seven. After six, excuse me.
3: Yeah, no, I agree. I mean, they'll say, well, he had over 100 pitches, which is
2: 117.
3: Rare today, but I agree with you.
2: Yeah, I'm like, you can't lose that game. And I like his, they have a solid bullpen, but it's not him. But if he said, hey, listen, I'm exhausted, all right.
3: Different story.
2: Yeah. But now tonight, do you like the idea of him pitching game one? Because they were talking about him pitching game two, Cam Schlittler.
3: I like it because you're up one. Now you just have to split the next two. I like it because right. He's the best pitcher. He's a Cy Young candidate.
2: Maybe MVP, right? Maybe. Who knows?
3: Possible.
2: Max Fried will be next. When healthy, pretty strong.
3: Yeah.
2: Not bad. I know. From Boston perspective, you can't be happy. What a shame.

0: From the WHPL Newsroom, here's the latest. I'm Stace Keen. Tonight's installment of the Data Center Education Series will look a bit different. The speaker who had been scheduled had to withdraw from the event. Therefore, city officials say tonight's meeting will be shortened to just an hour, and it will focus on key takeaways from the previous sessions, as well as a question and answer period that will follow. Tonight's event will take place from 6 to 7 at Uptown Social on North 8th Street. 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You'll find more information online by clicking the link that's attached to this story on our website. Sheboygan County Fair officials are looking for feedback. Fairgoers are being asked to fill out the short online fair guest survey. The feedback will be used to help shape future entertainment, grandstand events and activities, and more. As a thank you for participating, survey participants can enter to win a Sheboygan County Fair t-shirt. You'll find a link to that survey with the story on our website. The deadline is October 26th. And the Battle of the Bands has crowned a winner. WHPL's Kevin Zimmerman has the story.
1: More than 60 bands submitted entries with competition on the Three Sheeps Taproom stage on August 15th. By a unanimous vote, Secret Menu of Milwaukee was named the winner. Secret Menu will go to Hollywood for a four-hour session at the Les Paul Recording Studio with a professional recording engineer. There's also a $3,500 travel stipend, and the band has 1 year to redeem it. One lucky person out of 614 entries, identified only as a Sheboygan resident, won a Gibson Les Paul electric guitar valued at nearly $2,800 through a series of Dungeons and Dragons dice rolls. As a finale to the event, Three Sheeps Brewing will make a donation to the Waukesha-based Les Paul Foundation in honor of the Wisconsin icon who inspired it all. Kevin Zimmerman, WHPL News.
0: Rock on. In the WHPL Newsroom, I'm Stace Keen.
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1: כמעט כל הנוסעים בטיסה.
2: Nearly all the passengers on the flight were Israelis. During the flight, as they were approaching Israel, one of the pilots stabbed the other pilot and apparently tried to crash the plane with everyone on board.
3: Is that unbelievable? So that's the translation, Benjamin Netanyahu, about what happened. In case you don't know, a flight leaving UAE was attempted hijacking en route to Tel Aviv. They ended up landing in Saudi Arabia miraculously. The theme that's emerging is Flight 93 legacy, and that is, when in trouble, do not sit down. You have to take action. And the way I understand it, Karl Rove got this information. I heard some of it before I came up to do the show in the 6 minutes between TV and radio. That there were pilots on board. They call it deadheading it, I think it's called among pilots. Is right, deadhead? So when you're a pilot and you're just trying to get to another location, go home or whatever, you'll just sit in the back. You know, you grab a seat and you sit in the back. That's who was able to take over because the pilots, one pilot was stabbing the other pilot. With me right now is Martha McCallum. Hey, Martha, welcome back.
4: Hi, Brian. Good to be with you.
3: Set to host her show at 3 o'clock today, the story. Martha, first off, we're just piecing this all together, but it looks like hijacking, an attempted hijacking, and this was forecasted in, to Benjamin Netanyahu. Evidently, he was told there's something going on. Look out.
4: I mean, on one hand, it's not surprising, given what's going on in the world, given the war with Iran, given the proxies that they always turn to when they're in sort of a desperate position. I mean, all of the indications are that the pressure on them from the Strait of Hormuz blockade is continuing to slowly mount. There are indications that you know, that there are student gatherings that are a bit troublesome to them. There are motorcycle sort of guards and checkpoints that are rising in Iran as they get a little bit more nervous about whether or not people will revolt. All that is in the, you know, sort of in the background in, of this situation. But they have always turned to this sort of asymmetric warfare. Now, we don't know what this is yet. This may have been just a pilot who went crazy and wanted to down the plane. We've seen that before in history, too, sadly. But we're waiting for more information on this. But, you know, I think that history tells us what this, that it smacks of things that we have certainly seen before, and whether or not this pilot was a plant on this plane from some proxy organization, we're going to find out. But, you know, we always sort of urge caution as we move forward in this. The passengers are landing now, and we're going to start to hear their story. But as you point out, we see the images of others on the plane, one man in particular who has blood all over his T-shirt, and it may be a real heroic story that a pilot who was on that plane on his way back from another, you know, from another route may have saved all those people's lives. So a lot to know at this point.
3: Yeah, can you imagine that? So it went from 33,000 feet to 17,000 feet.
4: 17,000,
3: and then to be a pilot, I wouldn't know what that was like, but to get to run to the cockpit and you just try to, you know, it's a plane. Maybe you flew before, maybe you didn't. Get it instantly and able to correct it right away. And somehow the pilot, one pilot was in there, maybe the one being attacked, was able to call in an emergency that there was some type of problem on the plane and they scrambled jets. But what you mentioned is true. The plane now had left Saudi Arabia and has landed in its original intent destination, Ben Gurion Airport in Israel. So we're about to get that story in detail. And we have Naftali Bennett, who is the former prime minister, speaking now. So we'll see what happens. But it just goes to show you the region's is on fire. I'm just looking at Al Jazeera English, and it says it looks like the U.S. U.S. has officially responded to the proposal under review with Qatar mediation. Now, the proposal we saw was a joke. Open up the strait, unfreeze our funds, and after 7 days, we'll talk about a nuclear program. We're not going to touch that.
4: Yeah, I mean, and the president indicated as much. It looks like, I mean, I think that the MOU was the best deal that they were ever going to get. A lot of people were very unhappy, felt that it was too lenient a deal for Iran. But then, you know, they targeted ships in the strait and that deal fell apart. And, you know, the president, as always, would like to solve this diplomatically, but there's no indication that the Iranians are meeting him anywhere near halfway on any of this. And, you know, I mean, the idea of unfreezing those funds is something that the Iranian diaspora, the people who are out in the rest of the world and want very much to see this government overthrown in their country, they want to see that those frozen funds used for them, to aid the people of Iran, not to put money back into the pockets of the regime.
3: And we know what happened last time in 2008. Everyone said, oh, that deal was so great. The deal was so great. They built up their ballistic missile program. They made Hezbollah and Hamas flush with cash, and they took that cash, and they turned it to terror activities. And it's not me saying that or Martha McCallum. Saudi Arabia says all their intelligence revealed all that money went to terror. So if we unfreeze their funds, just so you know, if that regime stays in power, we're just delaying a problem to the next president who might not be as conscientious as this one. I use that term because I think Israel, Iran is a problem. But Stephen A. Smith had a great comment on Bill Maher the other night. As you know, he's not a Republican. But listen to this.
5: You got a lot of damn nerves to be in the face of American people saying for numerous administrations, Iran is a problem. We have to be dealt with. Iran's a problem. They have to be dealt with. And then this man deals with them, and then all of a sudden you're complaining about him now. Right. It doesn't really make sense. There's a lack of consistency.
3: And even Bill Maher's, you know, his audience claps.
4: Yeah, I mean, Stephen A. Smith is a realist, and he's not afraid to look at the situation regardless of his politics and tell it like it is. We've heard this our entire lifetimes, Brian, and ever since 1979, the revolution, that Iran needed to be dealt with. I think one of the frustrating things is the active participation. I understand that the Gulf states are under fire, that our bases in those areas have been under fire. It's an unnerving situation. They are very close to it. But this is a moment when this regime could potentially lose its footing, and that the people of Iran might get their country back after all these years. And these things take patience and time. And I always feel like, when you look at the history of World War One, World War Two, you see that these chips fall slowly. You have to keep sort of, putting digs in the side of the tree before the tree falls. And I think that there is a lack of patience. And, if you really look at the undercurrent here, you see that they are, as Scott Bessent points out, they are struggling. And when you see them putting these motorcycle bands of, IRGC or Basij forces on the streets because they're getting worried, that tells you something as well. So, I think that the American people, as difficult as it is, rising gas prices, things are going on. I think it's very interesting to note that consumer spending really has not cooled off. So regardless of these price pressures, people are still, I remember Labor Day weekend, it was like highest number of people traveling in history. I was like, so something's not adding up here. So I think that the message needs to be articulated a little bit better in terms of what this is all about, and patience and the bigger picture and fortitude on the part of the American people. I know there are struggles out there, but this takes time. It takes time, but I see indications that it is happening. And then you see this thing today, and it gives you an indication of what a lashing out entity can do if indeed this turns out to be related to any of this. It could be a crazy person, a crazy pilot. But, we have to keep all these things in mind as we look at this.
3: So, you love the strategy, too, of the campaigns. To me, it's like sports, very much like sports. How do you perform in the clutch? What do you emphasize? How much do you want to hustle? How much do you want it? And everything's so close. That's why I laugh when people say, this is done. Really? It's done?
4: Yeah.
3: Come on. So the Wall Street Journal, I'm sure you've seen the lead editorial, just broke down. Let's just look at what kind of policies Democrats would have should they gain power. Instead of saying, well, I want inflation to be less and I want spending to be less or whatever it is. So they took, for example, the consumer prices rose on average of 5% during Biden's 4 years. You know how much it rose under President Trump? 2.9. First term, 1.9. When it comes to costs, if you want to build a home in California, it costs 2.8 times as much as it costs $2.8 million. On average, in Texas, $1 million. In gas, on average, inflation adjusted, Trump's gas is $3.43 a gallon for 2 years. Biden's was $3.83, all right? And this guy drained our strategic oil reserve because he didn't want to drill. And just so you know, utilities, they judge it by the kilowatt. Average resident retail electricity rates, our national average is high. California is 33 cents, Massachusetts 30 cents, New York 29 cents, New Jersey 25. Now let's look at the Republican cities. You got Florida 15, Nebraska 13, Tennessee 13, Utah 13. So there's a difference between red states and blue states. And you should somehow, when you're a voter out there, make a decision of the direction you want your country to head. It's not, oh, I'm so mad at Trump, he's disappointed me, it's not going as quick as I can. Just so you know, the other guys want to stop drilling entirely off the coast in the Gulf of America. They want to stop pipelines. They want to go back to solar panels. They're just not admitting it. They're not going to have the same immigration policy. The caravans are going to start again. They're just not admitting it. So you just have to say to yourself, what is the alternative instead of I wish things were better? I'm not sure the Republicans have made that case or made Democrats say what they would do.
4: Yeah, I agree with you. And in a way, I think so much of the platform of Democrats has been sort of the oxygen has been sucked into these, you know, Democratic socialists. And I think that they do represent the sentiment of a certain part of the population. I thought it was very interesting in those Wall Street Journal pieces as well, that there are a lot of areas where, according to these polls, Republicans and Democrats and independents want government price controls on things like pharmaceuticals. There are certain things that, according to this poll anyway, people seem to want the government to take care of. But they also, the same people, want a very secure border. And I think it's interesting that, you know, that the shift that we've seen and how quickly people forget what the border situation was like over the past 4 years, and that, and how quickly just defining the southern border of the United States changed it, and how quickly allowing border officials to do their job instead of sitting at a desk and pushing papers changed that situation. So, you know, I mean, I think voters and American people have very short memories. And so as politicians, you have to be super agile. You have to keep telling them, you know, what you're doing for them lately. But I do think that it's not being well articulated as we head into the weeks, you know, the most important weeks of the midterm races. You know, what do you want to go back to the way that it was? And I don't, I think it's, these races are super close because people are not sure about that answer.
3: So, who do you have on your show today? Or are you thinking about it? I know you still got plenty of time.
4: So we are going to be, I think we're going to end up watching President Trump and Howard Lutnick make an announcement at 3:30 this afternoon, which of course is going to be of great interest because we all watched the fascinating post-press conference after the AI group was all there. I mean, it's pretty extraordinary to put all of those individuals in a room and say, look, we don't, essentially, my takeaway is, we don't want to regulate you, the White House is saying, but we want you to be responsible and to regulate yourselves. Whether or not that's going to work, I'm not sure. But it, at least the president, he is a man of action and a man of talking, so he got them all in the room. I mean, I'm trying to think like other presidents and how they would handle this because it is a huge issue, and he wants to unleash the ingenuity of all these people, but we also need to make sure that, you know, that these machines don't get out of every guardrail because people say, oh, just put in guardrails. The problem is they've tried to put in these guardrails as they've been working on these models, and the agents keep hopping out at them. I mean, it's a bizarre situation to even discuss, but that's a real thing. So I think what you see is President Trump looking for that balance. So I'm hoping that we're going to get a little bit more on that and what happened at the meeting from the president and Howard Lutnick at 3:30 today. So we're looking forward to that. We're also obviously going to be leading with this airplane story as we get more information on what happened here. Also, Vice President Vance is in Texas this afternoon campaigning. It looks like Texas and Ohio are the two places where the biggest amounts of money is going into these campaigns. So those are races we're going to watch closely and talk
3: Absolutely.
4: About
3: Absolutely. And I know you're excited. Next month, your Book of Valor comes out. You have a great audio book. You're kind enough to have me allow me to participate. And that book comes out next month.
4: You did a great job. I mean, your love of history. Brian played William Dawes, so people are playing and narrating each of these characters, and Brian did an amazing job on William Dawes, who also rode with Paul Revere that night, except he took the southern route to Lexington.
3: That is true. So that's going to be great next month because we have 250 years of America, and you were kind enough to endorse my book, and that is Uniting the States, the six crucial moments that forged the American miracle. That comes out in 2 weeks. So we're going to be talking a lot about history, Martha.
4: I can't wait to read it. Mutual history. We're big fans of your books at my house, and we're really excited for the new one, Brian.
3: Absolutely. So it's going to be great. You can order that right now. You go on Amazon, wherever you can pre-order. I don't know if you have you set up your own website yet or your
4: Absolutely.
3: Own
4: Absolutely. Yes, MarthaMcCallum.com, and you can go to Amazon or anywhere and purchase the book of Valor. It's a beautiful book, and it's the history of America. And it's American stories strung together from the Mayflower women all the way through the war in Afghanistan, and includes five Medal of Honor recipients telling their own stories. So it's pretty cool. I'm really excited about it.
3: Yeah, you should be. Thanks a lot, Martha. I will see you at 3 o'clock
4: today.
3: Thank
4: you, Brian. Look forward to it.
3: You got it. Back in a moment.
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1: Shadow's very much a factor now between the mound and the plate, and the first pitch home to Riley. Swing and a drive out to right. Stott the other way. Hicklin and the Braves grab game one.
2: And there you go. They beat the Phillies 5-3 in game one. So the Yankees win 9-0 over Boston. They're playing today. And the Braves beat the Phillies, who really skidded into the postseason. Don Mattingly, the manager, after the loss, cut 48.
3: Anytime you lose a game late, obviously it's frustrating. But, you know, in our minds, we had our best guy out there. You know, you live with this one.
4: Could Painter pitch the ninth?
3: Could have.
5: What was the plan for the ninth if Duran got out of the eighth?
3: It depended where we landed. You know, we had Bolin, we had different guys. We'd probably combo the inning a little bit. If he's a quick out, then we check with him, we'll see.
6: I went into the decision to go to Duran in the seventh, and was he the plan for the last three, or do you have a different plan for the ninth?
3: Yeah, we talked about before the game, if we're at the top, we're getting to the top, we're going to go seventh, eighth.
2: So that is Mattingly, desperate to win the playoffs, to get to the World Series. He almost won the World Series as a bench coach with the Toronto Blue Jays. Didn't happen last year, and he was done. He was going to be a bench manager with the Phillies, and then they fired their manager. They hired him, his son's GM, and now he's running the Phillies. And they got a good team. They actually surged under Mattingly. I'm not sure they're the best team in the National League. In fact, I know they're not. And they're not playing well right now. But we'll see what happens. Do you see what happened in Houston? They win their division by going 500. They open up at home. They have 21,000 empty seats. And they're getting booed. And they're all angry at their fans. I mean, that shows that baseball is bad. It's not really on the Astros. I know that's a terrible record for a playoff team. But, man, when you can't show up for the playoffs, your sport's in trouble.
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11: Terror in the sky. I'm Lisa Brady, Fox News. The Israeli defense minister is calling it an attempted terror attack on a Fly Dubai flight earlier today. Prime Minister Benjamin Netanyahu says the co-pilot stabbed the pilot and apparently tried to crash the plane, which was heading from Dubai to Israel. Fox's Jeff Paul in Tel Aviv.
12: After flying about 2.5 hours, the plane signaled an emergency on board while entering Jordanian airspace. It was then that the plane descended rapidly, 16,000 feet. Israel then scrambled fighter jets, fearing that that plane had been hijacked. Now, the plane eventually landed safely after it was diverted to Saudi Arabia. Fly Dubai put out a statement saying the plane was secured by an on-duty crew traveling on the flight.
11: Both the pilot and co-pilot were hospitalized. The passengers were later given a new flight, which has just arrived in Israel. For now, the incident remains under investigation. An immigration judge just ruling that the U.S. can deport the leader of Wisconsin's largest mosque, an advocate for Palestinian rights, on grounds of him being a threat to national security. Salah Sarsour, who was detained earlier this year in Milwaukee, says he will appeal. New snapshots of the U.S. economy showing inflation remains sticky, but not as bad as some expected for August.
13: We received the latest PCE index, the Fed's preferred measure for inflation. It eased, coming in at a lower than expected 3.4%, but still well above the Fed's target. And the final quarter two GDP reading came out this morning, showing growth revised higher at 2.2%.
11: Fox Business's Connor Hansen. Cost of living remains a top issue for the midterm elections, with President Trump set to begin a string of rallies across the country to counter Democrats who say his agenda is failing. 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
11: From the WHBL Newsroom, here's the latest. I'm Stace Keen. Tonight's installment of the Data Center Education Series will look a bit different. The speaker who had been scheduled had to withdraw from tonight's event. Therefore, city officials say tonight's meeting will be shortened to just an hour, and it'll focus on key takeaways from the previous sessions, as well as having a question and answer period that will follow. Tonight's event is from 6 to 7 at Uptown Social on North 8th Street. You're invited to attend in person or virtually. Find a QR code on our website to join in online. A fourth grade classroom at Wilson Elementary School has a fresh new look and plenty of ways for their students to learn. Fourth grade education teacher Kylie Elsing was recently selected as a winner of the 2026 Han Learning Space Giveaway. It's an opportunity that brought together the Han Company and Emmons Business Interiors to transform her classroom. Selected from hundreds of entries, Elsing's vision for an engaging learning environment came to life through a classroom makeover featuring new student works. 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The classroom now includes 30 new student workstations with white marker board surfaces, along with a variety of seating options that are designed to give students flexibility in how and where they work. The space also features ottomans, floor cushions, stools, chairs, and collaborative tables, as well as new bookcases and storage. In all, more than $60,000 in furnishings were provided through the makeover. A new tool is helping drivers better find DMV centers. 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

0: Welcome back in. I say back in because it feels like we're always here hanging out with you. Off the top of the program, I am Clay Travis. He is Buck Sexton. We have got a fun program coming your way as we are in the final day of September. A little over 30 days from now until the midterms will officially be underway. We've got a lot of different stories that we are tracking. A wild one out of Israel where it appears there was an attempted hijacking of a plane. I think we will likely be getting more information about that going forward. Certainly it's something that is alarming out there. As reports are that I've seen, two pilots were fighting with each other. One pilot may have turned on the other pilot. Have you seen some of the stories out of this, Buck? It's still early as all the details are coming out. But it sounds like one pilot may have attempted to hijack the plane. The other pilot fought back and was able to land this plane. But it, 25 years after 9/11, has a little bit of an echo of planes being taken over for terrorist purposes. Scary story coming out of Israel.
1: It's mostly Israelis who were on the plane, and it's very clear to all of us. I think this is true of Americans, too, in a post-9/11 era. But if you think you're going to hijack an Israeli airplane with a knife, or a plane full of Israelis with a knife, there'll be 80-year-old women gouging eyes, biting, and fighting for the, as they should, by the way. They know that this isn't, we're going to land the plane in some other country and negotiate. So it's a fight to the death, and they would treat it as such. I'm just glad that this plane was able to land, and that the people on board, and again, it's predominantly Jews, Israelis, were safe. But scary stuff. I mean, look, your life is in the hands of those pilots in the cockpit every time you get on a plane. Worth remembering in the context of hiring standards and DEI. Worth remembering, Clay, in the context of you got to trust the political and psychological stability of the people in the cockpit, too. Which we'll see what we know about these individuals. There's some guesses I think people have about who was the person who tried to hijack the plane. Those guesses are probably correct. I need to see confirmation of it, though.
0: So everybody is safe. They were able to land the plane. That is the lead story right now on Fox News. If you have not heard about that yet, we'll continue to follow it. I will say, Buck, I wanted to start off, before I saw that we had a potential plane hijacking to talk about, I wanted to start off with something positive here. Yesterday we talked about the fact that the Wall Street Journal had a cover piece saying, hey, oil and gas traffic in the Strait of Hormuz has largely returned to normalcy. And some people said, well, Wall Street Journal, as if they carry water for Trump. I mean, remember, they were the outlet that broke the story about the Epstein 50th birthday party. There's been a lot of negative stories from the Wall Street Journal about Trump over the years. But I woke up this morning and I'm doing my reading of the New York Times, and lo and behold, front page of the New York Times today is this story. I'm reading directly from them. Oil experts from the Middle East have risen sharply this month. And they are now close to the level they were at before Iran tried to shut down the Strait of Hormuz. In September, an average of 10 million barrels of oil has gone through the waterway daily, according to this organization. And also 6 million barrels of crude a day have left the Persian Gulf through pipelines and ports. Before the war, around 19 million barrels of crude left daily through the waterway and other routes. So, Buck, when even the New York Times now is saying that an average of 16 million barrels are going through, and we're now at 16 million versus 19 million before the war started, that's pretty significant. And then buried near, and again, this is front page of New York Times, so they're not exactly the organization they were telling us not too long ago that Iran had won the war and they had complete control of the Strait of Hormuz. Buried later in the article is another

0: almost normalcy now. Again, Iran can try to act out. They have certainly been trying to act out. But I think this is arriving at a good time. Now, the challenge is, as we have told you before, oil and gas prices go up faster than they come down. And this also sets up a little bit of a dichotomy. And some of you certainly listening to us right now are far better experts on this than I am. But the diesel price issue is largely now coming out of Ukraine and Russia, is my understanding. That's why diesel prices are up more, not coming out of the Strait of Hormuz-related issues. And we talked with President Trump on Monday a bit about Ukraine, and he told us that he was optimistic about the trajectory of those conversations as we were sitting across the resolution desk, as one does.
1: We may have been told by a senior Trump national security official in passing, we have a plan for Iran, and the plan is working. So that seems to be the primary message coming out of the White House, both publicly and privately. This is where they wanted things to be. It just is not on the timetable. To be fair, it, you know, there was some messaging, I think, some messaging disconnect with, we've won, it's over, we've already agreed 90 days ago or so, and where we are actually now. So that's part of the problem, is the expectations versus the reality of this. And then that, of course, translates into price at the pump, election coming up, people already voting in a bunch of states. What does this mean for the midterm? So those are all things that we are quite aware of as we are continuing to assess the situation with Iran. And also to your point, Clay, bringing up Russia-Ukraine, I know Trump is going to redouble efforts at that, but this is now like a sunk cost fallacy issue in terms of Russia and Ukraine are both so deep into this. How do you get them to say, I'm going to stop? Right? How do you really, Russia is the one that you have to get. Obviously, Ukraine is on the defensive and has been all along, but I'm saying Ukraine's not going to, we can't tell them to lay down their arms. We wouldn't do that. How do we get Russia to do that? They've lost 500,000 men. And what have they gained? I don't know how you get them to stop at this point because they don't have enough to show for the loss of blood and treasure. So sunk cost fallacy. But give us something happy. Find something happy today. There we go, Clay. I want Mr. Optimism. His Atlanta Braves, beautiful Atlanta Braves, they won, which makes
0: them happy. They did get a win. They play today again. And if you hear me reacting in the third hour of the program, it's because I have all news. And then in the corner of my quad box, I've got the Atlanta Braves against the Philadelphia Eagles. I will say, let me a couple of other things here on the negative side, and then we'll have some fun. This is actually, I think, somewhat of a positive, Buck. The fact that the New York Times is writing this about the oil and gas traffic on the front page of their newspaper, and it's not receiving more attention on much of the media, I think is, frankly, a communication failure. I'm not seeing this talked about very much on Fox News, on CNN, or on MSNBC. We had so much discussion about, oh, who has control of the Strait of Hormuz? And we even had a lot of people writing, Iran won the war. And now we're hearing, well, actually, we're basically back to the pre-war flow. And we've seen it on the front page of the Wall Street Journal and the New York Times. So I think the data is telling that story. Buck, just now, Israeli says, a defense minister says, this was an attempted jihadist terrorist attack. This is breaking
1: news. The guy was a Muslim, which everybody was assuming, but now we know. Okay.
0: But was the pilot, one of the pilots is the guy who attacked the other pilot.
1: I'm assuming if it's a jihadist attack, yes, Clay, because you can't be a jihadist if you're not a Muslim, right?
0: Inside of the cockpit, I'm saying it's one of the two pilots that was flying the plane. One pilot tried to kill the other pilot,
1: right.
0: It appears, to take down the plane. This wasn't somebody, like, I think...
1: I get it. I'm saying one of the pilots had to be a Muslim.
0: Yes. Oh, yeah, yeah. I'm not...
1: That's what I'm saying.
0: Right. No, I'm just saying I didn't know officially that they had said that it was a pilot who attacked the other pilot, because there have been some talk about somebody storming the cockpit, and so I think some of these details coming out, this is, I mean, you could

0: probably dive into this way better than me.
1: They tried to kill almost 200 people. They tried to kill almost 200 people and came pretty close.
0: And likely, Buck, what are the odds that this guy wasn't acting and this wasn't planned for some period of time, right? We've seen before, was it, they think the Malaysian flight that one of the pilots just went rogue and, you know, that disappearing Malaysian flight that they never could find. Back in the day, the one that Don Lemon said maybe it went into a black hole.
1: Black hole, yes.
0: In a memorable clip. But it appears, based on the evidence, that one of the pilots just decided to commit suicide with everybody on the plane. That's the most likely Malaysian flight. But what immediately comes to mind with me, Buck, is in order to get on an Israeli plane, you have to have an unbelievable amount of background checks just to be a passenger. How in the world could a potential jihadist have been able to fly a plane into Israel?
1: I can tell you. The airline, it sounds like, from what I can see here, was Fly Dubai. It's a Muslim pilot.
0: Okay.
1: Who passed the background check, who is essentially a lone wolf slash deep cover operative, if you will, for the jihad. That's it. I mean, that would be my first... They call them, and this is, by the way, it's not a racial thing. This is just, they'll call it a clean skin if somebody doesn't have anything on their passport or their background or whatever when they do the background checks for, you know, law enforcement and stuff like that on these people. If nothing comes up when they run your passport, they'll say, oh, it's a clean skin. I'm sure this guy, there's nothing in his background.
0: So this likely, to my point with you, is you would analyze this back in the CIA. What do you think the odds are that this is just a random guy with no jihadist connections larger that just decides, I'm going to try to take down this plane?
1: Hi.
0: Really?
1: My guess, this is a guess, just to be clear. My analysis of the likelihood here is that this was a self-radicalized individual who thought he was going to, quote-unquote, put points on the board by killing a whole lot of innocent people for the genocide in Gaza. That would be what I would think here. He may have left some kind of a note or something to that effect. We'll see. Again, I am extrapolating. This is not what is reported. But very likely, I would think. Because, Clay, if he has any contact with any jihadist organization, then you're leaving at least open the possibility, right, that you would get found out. In this case, it seems to me more likely that he was a self-radicalized individual. But
0: by the way, how about the pilot who thankfully won this fight?
1: Yeah.
0: And was able to land the plane safely, not only saving his life after he was stabbed, but saving the life of everyone on the plane.
1: I also would wonder what he was stabbed with, as in, I don't know what the rules and regs are for whether pilots, you know, some airlines, pilots can be armed, you know, I don't know. So I don't know how that, or did he, and I mean this quite honestly, did he just, like, get a hold of a knife from the service tray and just try to stab the guy, right? I mean, is it that kind of a situation, which is also possible here?
0: And you know this. I mean, your father-in-law is a commercial airline pilot for a long time.
1: Yeah, he was doing it for almost 30 years.
0: But there's no space in there. Can you imagine getting in a fight to the
1: life
0: or
1: death? It's a knife fight inside of a telephone booth in there. It would be incredibly close. You know, this is a desperate fight for life. That individual, that other pilot, by the way, God bless him. It sounds like he was able to fend it off, get help, regain control of the plane. I mean, this is Flight 93 kind of stuff. This is Let's Roll 2026 based on what we've seen so far.
0: Wow. So this story, team, let's monitor this because I know the Israeli officials are speaking out on it. But again, 25 years later, if we can get some audio on this, the passengers, there's video of them arriving in Tel Aviv. As you can imagine, the friends and family of those who were on this flight are certainly ecstatic as their friends and family members are coming through customs and arriving in the country. But my goodness, can you imagine Buck being on that plane? I mean, I would think that there had to be all sorts of movement. And when you're fighting in the cockpit, you're potentially hitting different devices and everything else. I mean, I can't even imagine how terrifying that would have been for everyone who was on that plane. The phone rings. It's your bank. You think it is. Big mistake. Person shares just enough info to make you believe it's legit, but it wasn't your bank. 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

0: All right, welcome back into Clay and Buck. We're getting updates, more and more updates breaking here on this story of the attempted hijacking of a Dubai Air flight into Israel. It's supposed to land in Tel Aviv. One passenger, according to the BBC, reported terrible screams throughout the plane before 3 to 5 guys, so it looks like it was kind of a team effort to subdue this guy, 3 to 5 guys burst into the cockpit and subdued the attacker. Another passenger says, "We took control of the flight from an assailant with a knife. Two other pilots sitting at the back came forward to land the plane." Wow. So they might, these are really important updates. It sounds like maybe the initial pilot was bloodied up and probably couldn't land it. Thankfully, people came in, disarmed and neutralized the terrorist, and then there are additional pilots, Clay, on hand to land it safely. Netanyahu says the pilot who launched the attack has been arrested and is being questioned by Saudi authorities. An Israeli ambassador says the other pilot is from the UAE. So this is what we're learning.
1: Wow. I mean, can we just talk for a moment? Well, we're going to break, but I'm going to tee off on this when we come back. The number of idiot college kids that are trying to say there's a genocide in Gaza, which to your point is motivating potentially these guys to try to take down an airplane of mostly Jewish passengers because they believe this lie that is being propagated widely that Israel is the bad guy. They think they're heroes. It's insanely frustrating.
0: Yeah. 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
2: From the WHBL Newsroom, here's the latest. I'm Stace Keen. Tonight's installment of the Data Center Education Series will look a bit different. The speaker who had been scheduled had to withdraw from the event. Therefore, city officials say tonight's meeting will be shortened to just an hour, and it will focus on key takeaways from the previous sessions, as well as a question and answer period that will follow. Tonight's event will take place from 6 to 7 at Uptown Social on North 8th Street. 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We're just a month away from the midterm elections, and officials are reminding residents that if you've moved or plan on moving before the November 3rd election, that you'll need to update your voter registration with your new address. 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Sheboygan County Fair officials are looking for feedback. Fairgoers are being asked to fill out the short online fair guest survey. The feedback will be used to help shape future entertainment, grandstand events and activities, and more. As a thank you for participating, survey participants can enter to win a Sheboygan County Fair t-shirt. You'll find a link to that survey with this story on our website. The deadline is October 26th. And the Battle of the Bands has crowned a winner. WHPL's Kevin Zimmerman has the story.
3: More than 60 bands submitted entries with competition on the Three Sheeps Taproom stage on August 15th. By a unanimous vote, Secret Menu of Milwaukee was named the winner. Secret Menu will go to Hollywood for a 4-hour session at the Les Paul Recording Studio with a professional recording engineer. There's also a $3,500 travel stipend, and the band has 1 year to redeem it. One lucky person out of 614 entries, identified only as a Sheboygan resident, won a Gibson Les Paul electric guitar valued at nearly $2,800 through a series of Dungeons & Dragons dice rolls. As a finale to the event, Three Sheeps Brewing will make a donation to the Waukesha-based Les Paul Foundation in honor of the Wisconsin icon who inspired it all. Kevin Zimmerman, WHPL News.
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0: Welcome back in, Clay and Buck. Appreciate all of you hanging out with us. We're rolling through the Wednesday edition of the program. I still want to get in. We had a lot of talkbacks, and I want to dive back in to this Lindsey Clancy craziness, too, because we had a lot of questions coming in about that in the hearing that happened yesterday. But Benjamin Netanyahu has addressed the attempted terror attack, the attempted takeover of an airplane that would have led to it being crashed and 200-plus people dying. And let's listen to that audio here. It's obviously he's speaking in Hebrew with an English translation underneath of it, but here is what that sounds like.
1: One of the pilots stabbed the other pilot and apparently tried to crash the plane with everyone on board. I spoke with one of the Israeli passengers. He told me the plane went into a spin and began to dive. He told me that against all odds, he managed to break into the cockpit together with one of the crew members, and together they seduced the pilot who carried out the stabbing as he was trying to sabotage the aircraft systems.
0: Wow, Buck. I mean, that is what we were talking about, is the plane went into a spin. I mean, can you imagine being on that commercial jet airliner and suddenly you have it's not just your run-of-the-mill turbulence, and you think you're going to die. The pilots in the back of the plane are able to come forward. You know this. I think much of our audience does, too. It is often the case that on these planes, there is high-level security that they don't announce is there. Yes. And so maybe these guys weren't technically just pilots who happened to be on the plane that were able to rush forward. They may be highly trained Israeli intelligence that was also pilots that was able to subdue this guy. And now you're starting to see some of the passengers that were on this plane be interviewed. Fox News has got them. I will say this, Buck. Zero coverage going on of this right now on CNN or MSNBC. So we have a live right now passengers arriving back in Israel and telling us about narrowly avoiding a 9/11 style terror attack that leads to the death of hundreds of people. And Buck, given how populated the Middle East is, we don't know where this plane may have been taken, right? If there had been an opportunity.
2: What is running live now, producer Greg? You said join. Well, what is it? Yes.
0: Let's
2: go
0: listen
2: ahead
0: to him. Yeah.
3: Hi. Lazarovich. L-A-Z-A-R-O-V-I-C-H.
0: Okay. Let's pull back. Team, put up Fox News. You can't hear anything that he's saying. And let us know if you can hear the passengers actually describing what's going on. They are being interviewed live right now, but it sounds like some of these guys are spelling their names for the media so they know who they are.
2: How long, by the way, Clay? Can I just get? I'm going to get a little ahead of. We're still getting a lot of the facts. We know the basics now to start to understand where this is going. How long before it's clear that this individual, who's in custody, he's not dead.
0: Yes.
2: How long before it is clear that this guy did this or tried to do this, rather? Well, did it, but it wasn't able to be successful in the full hijacking and murder of, I think, 180 people were on board because of Gaza. And then you have all these people who have been talking about how terrible what's happened in Gaza is, and some of them are going to say things that are going to shock people, including, I think, in this country. And I wonder who is going to be asked of those who are running for office. I don't know. I talked about Mr. El-Sayed last night on Fox. I wonder how many of them are going to be asked about their view of this situation, and maybe the Gaza genocide comments have a cost to them. The lie that there was a genocide in Gaza is something that isn't just rhetoric. There's a lot of things here to look at that I think we're going to be talking about very soon.
0: 100%. Again, CNN and MSNBC are not covering this. One might ask why. The attempted hijacking of an airplane by an Islamic militant, fundamentalist probably, who is wanting to take as many lives of Jews as he can. And that's not worthy of coverage on CNN or MSNBC? Intriguing. Why are they not doing that? Because I think what Buck has pointed out is it points out how ridiculous the argument is that Israel is the aggressor and the bad guy in the Middle East. Second part of this, Buck, I'll actually go a step beyond. what they are going to say is, some will say it's justified. What will be more common is, this wasn't an actual terror attack. This Israel made it up to try to make themselves look like victims. That's the angle I think that they will almost immediately go to.
2: Oh, there will be some of that. I think there will be more that Israel brought this on itself with its actions in Gaza, people, just saying they're going to say this, and there are going to be some Democrats who right now, who are running for office, who are going to be in this position where people are going to want them to say something, and they may show a little too much of how they really feel about the situation. And just a reminder, too, why are we in TSA lines? Why do we have to be concerned about air safety when it comes to terrorists? Because some maniac is going to try to Allahu Akbar a couple of hundred people into the grave because he's upset about foreign policy. That was true 40 years ago. Unfortunately, it is still true today. Something about the Allahu Akbar terrorist stuff, they just won't stop. The Amish aren't doing it. The Hindus aren't doing it. It's something about the Allahu Akbar terrorism we just can't seem to get around.
0: More details. They're saying the wounded, stabbed pilot was able to kick open the cockpit door. Because the other thing, Buck, you know this. The cockpit doors are so secured now after 9/11 that it's almost impossible.

0: able to get through them.
1: Yes. And I was wondering how that happened. So this pilot, just to be clear, it sounds like this pilot, who the one who obviously was fighting for his life, was heroic and had the strength and the peace of, and the, not peace of mind, but had the presence of mind. That's what I'm looking at. Had the presence of mind and the strength to kick open that door from his side, because otherwise, Clay,
0: you can't get
1: this
0: in.
1: This hijacking's probably successful.
0: That's right. No, I mean, that's why when I heard that it's the pilots, I couldn't get past it, because that door, for any of you that fly, those doors are so secure. If a pilot has to go to the bathroom or whatever it is, a flight attendant has to come up and try to box out the entire process just while the pilot's using the restroom. And so if you get one pilot to try to take out the other pilot, getting anybody else into the cockpit is virtually impossible, because we have tried to securitize them to stop passengers from being able to get in, which is why I think, Buck, that one of the security flaws here that is almost impossible to eliminate is that one pilot deciding he's going to try to take out the other pilot then has the ability to take down that plane. And we don't know, Buck. He's a highly trained pilot. We don't know where he would have taken the plane down. Right? I mean, does he aim for something 9/11 style to not only kill the 200 people on board, but is he trying to take that plane in a method that would create the biggest loss of life on the ground, too? We don't know. But, again, I do think it's intriguing that CNN, which is international news, I mean, that's what they made their money on, has not yet covered it. They're not at the airport. They're not talking to people as they come off. Fox News is. MSNBC isn't covering
1: it
0: either.
1: By the way, you're right about the possible possible targeting involving symbolism. You know, maybe Knesset or something that could have. Who knows? But also just take a commercial airliner and just bury it in the center of Tel Aviv. I think that obviously.
0: Correct.
1: Because we're not talking about something that will be difficult for a pilot to do at all. So, you know, that's something else that at what point in the flight path do we know where this happened? I don't know. I don't know if it was close to landing, or that would be a very important point. Obviously, the Israelis would scramble jets if this was well in advance of when it was in Israeli airspace. But I mean, it's a Dubai Air flight, so I'm assuming, right? Isn't that also confirmed now? I think it's a Dubai Air flight, so I'm assuming it's regional it's international, but it's sort of in that region. And
0: flying over
1: the Atlantic Ocean or the Pacific or something. It's regional. So we'll get more details about this, but clearly it was a terrorist attack. It was thwarted, and you almost had a mass casualty terror event. And yeah, it's a jihadist. I mean, they've already said this. It's a Muslim who wanted to kill a whole. There's just something so sick about people entrusting you with their life as a pilot, and they have nothing to do with they have nothing to do with Gaza. They have nothing to do with any of these things that you're all upset about because, you know, you're watching too much Al Jazeera or whatever, or MSNBC for that matter, and you're going to try to kill all. There's children on this plane. There's babies
0: 100%.
1: On this plane.
0: Here's the details, by the way, that you were asking. It occurred near the Saudi-Jordanian border was when the first distress signal went out, and then they had to make an emergency landing in Tabuk in northwestern Saudi Arabia. You probably know the geography, having been over there better than I do, but just FYI, that's where all of this took place.
1: I mean, if it was almost in Jordanian airspace, you go from Jordanian airspace to Israeli airspace
0: very quickly.
1: Very fast.
0: Yes.
1: Very fast.
0: So that makes me think that the goal might not only have been crashing the plane, but crashing the plane in as violent and terroristic of a manner as possible somewhere in Israel.
1: Yeah, no, I think that's correct. So, look, it a tragedy, a terror attack. I mean, the term tragedy doesn't really convey the evil of this, but an evil terror attack and hundreds of lives saved because this terror attack was thwarted. But people ask, like, they'll say, you know, what can we do about, how do we stop, how do we prevent? So often it's just the people in the moment, brave individuals in the moment, because you can't, the government, whatever, even the Israeli government, which is the best at this in the world, they can't protect you everywhere all the time. It does come down to people taking their own security, their own lives into their hands and defeating the terrorists on the spot.
0: One more detail as we go to break. You got us for a read here. It dropped, the plane did, 17,000 feet in less than 2 minutes. So you're talking about on the
1: like
0: plane,
1: a free fall.
0: A pretty precipitous. It makes me think that one of the guys may have been trying to, you know, drive the plane down. Anyway, this is scary stuff, but the details continuing to come out.
1: And it obviously reminds us all of, we just had the 25th anniversary of 9/11, and you still have terrorists shouting Allahu Akbar, trying to grab control of planes and kill everybody on board. So the threat is there, but the heroes also are there who step up, both in the past and in the present. You know, my wife Carrie and I just went to a Tunnel to Towers event this past Friday. It was a fantastic gathering, incredibly moving. And you might have seen photos of me with Frank Ziller, who's just a great patriot, a great American, on social media. Tunnel to Towers did not stop from their 5K run walk through the Brooklyn Battery Tunnel this past weekend, even though there's a heck of a storm, but they were retracing firefighter Stephen Siller's steps on 9/11. This is Tunnel to Towers' 25th year of looking after our first responders and fallen heroes. And my friends, this organization is never forgetting those sacrifices, but also prepared for the sacrifices of heroes in the future. We just had an attempted hijacking overseas. 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

0: Parr, welcome back into Clay and Buck. This story, more and more harrowing details coming in about this attempted hijacking and mass murder of everyone on board this plane that was on its way into Israel. This is one of the passengers. There's some background noise, but we want you to hear from the people that saw this with their own eyes. This is Cut 28. Play it.
1: We saw that in front of the, next to the cockpit, people ran. And when they saw that one of the pilots stabbed the other one, and the passenger and the crew member took over, got control, and luckily we had another pilot who got took control on the aircraft.
0: Clay, so thick Israeli accent there, but what he's saying is, just for everybody, a pilot stabbed the other pilot, that's confirmed, as we've been saying, and then he was able to kick the door open, other people came forward, and this is key, they had another pilot on the plane who was able to take control and safely land the plane. Clay, maybe the pilot who got stabbed was so incapacitated that without another pilot, I don't know if this plane lands.
2: Israeli's defense minister, according to Fox News, this was an attempted jihadist terrorist attack. MSNBC and, like I said, CNN not covering this at all. Fox News live in the Tel Aviv airport. It is worth noting that I believe the election in Israel is within the next couple of weeks. So they have a major election that is taking place there, just FYI. Again, this is, to me, this is why the American coverage media trying to argue that Israel is committing a genocide in Gaza is so fundamentally unfair and so dishonest.
0: A pilot, the CNN headline, a pilot may have sought to crash Israel-bound flight, comma, Netanyahu says.
2: Yeah.
0: Would they attribute in this way to any other allied head of state in the West as if, like, we can't trust it. This is what they're telling you. We can't trust it because Netanyahu is saying this is what happened. Everyone is going to know what happened here. Netanyahu's not going to lie about this if an hour later it's all going to, they got everybody on the plane, they got the pilots, they got everybody. Clay, our media, CNN is a disgrace. I'm sorry. I know you could see I was just flipping out. A pilot may have sought to crash them. Clay, why else did the pilot stab the pilot in the neck? This is what CNN does. Whenever there's Muslim terrorism, the left in this country plays the slow roll game. Well, we don't know yet. We gotta wait. We may never know the motive. Because they just hope that they do that. They kick up enough dust and confusion. People don't realize another crazy guy yelling Allahu Akbar wanted to kill a couple of hundred people because he's upset about what happened 1,000 miles from where he lives. That's what just happened.
2: MSNBC is covering the Cornell rape case. CNN has a panel discussion about the Alaska Senate race going on. Fox News is live in the Israeli airport. I just, for those of you out there, I mean, I pay attention to this. Obviously, I run a media company. We've got kind of a big show that we do. Newsworthiness of stories matters. It's probably the most important decision that a news network can make. To describe how what CNN and MSNBC is doing, purely from a news perspective, is in any way remotely justifiable. I can't. This is wild. Next hour, coming up with y'all.
3: 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Clay Travis and Buck Sexton.
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9: Celebration at an airport in Israel. I'm Lisa Brady, Fox News. Relief a short time ago as loved ones greeted passengers arriving near Tel Aviv after surviving a terrifying incident on a Fly Dubai flight from the UAE to Israel. The Israeli Prime Minister says one passenger told him the co-pilot stabbed the pilot and then apparently tried to crash the plane, which plunged some 16,000 feet before passengers and crew were able to regain control. This passenger recording a message after the flight was diverted and landing safely in Saudi Arabia.
10: We're here on the plane. There was a crazy man with a knife who stabbed one of the pilots. We jumped and helped the pilot. Friends, everything is okay. Friends, everything is okay now.
9: One Israeli spokesperson tells Reuters the wounded pilot, covered in blood, was able to click open the cockpit door to allow help to get in. Prime Minister Benjamin Netanyahu says Saudi Arabia arrested a pilot, but there's no word on that person's identity. As an investigation continues, the Israeli defense minister has described this as an attempted terrorist attack. The British prime minister is now pointing a finger at Iran over the incident that sparked a terror alert at a U.S.-run airbase in England.
11: Andy Burnham says there are strong indications Iran played a part in the events of Saturday night near RAF Fairford. Five men arrested after masked figures were seen with vans near the airbase used for bombing runs on the Islamic Republic. It's the first time any government official has confirmed that suspicions point towards Tehran.
12: But of course it remains an ongoing, complex and serious police investigation. And of course we are working closely with our colleagues in the United States of America.
11: All arrested men remain under investigation but have been released on bail.
9: Fox's Jonathan Savage. Police found gasoline but no explosives inside those vans. 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
15: From the WHBL Newsroom, here's the latest. I'm Stace Keen. Tonight's installment of the Data Center Education Series will look a bit different. The speaker who had been scheduled had to withdraw from tonight's event. Therefore, city officials say tonight's meeting will be shortened to just an hour, and it'll focus on key takeaways from the previous sessions, as well as having a question and answer period that will follow. Tonight's event is from 6 to 7 at Uptown Social on North 8th Street. You're invited to attend in person or virtually. 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A fourth grade classroom at Wilson Elementary School has a fresh new look and plenty of ways for their students to learn. Fourth grade education teacher Kylie Elsing was recently selected as a winner of the 2026 Han Learning Space Giveaway. It's an opportunity that brought together the Han Company and Emmons Business Interiors to transform her classroom. Selected from hundreds of entries, Elsing's vision for an engaging learning environment came to life through a classroom makeover featuring new student workspaces, collaborative tables, flexible seating, storage, and more. The classroom now includes 30 new student workstations with white marker board surfaces, along with a variety of seating options that are designed to give students flexibility in how and where they work. The space also features ottomans, floor cushions, stools, chairs, and collaborative tables, as well as new bookcases and storage. In all, more than $60,000 in furnishings were provided through the makeover. A new tool is helping drivers better find DMV centers. More now from correspondent Sean Maloney.
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0: Second hour of Clay and Buck kicks off now. We are bringing you the latest updates on this attempted hijacking of an airplane landing in Israel. Obviously full of Israeli citizens. Not all, but I'm sure a huge majority of the people on the plane were Israelis. And so it has been said by the Prime Minister of Israel, Netanyahu, that it was a jihadist terror attack. That means it was a crazy Muslim guy stabbing another pilot. One was a pilot stabbing another pilot. This is going to bring into play, Clay, a whole other issue here, I think, which is it's one thing to be monitoring, and this is a real thing, too, because it has happened in the recent past, the mental health and possible suicidal ideation of somebody who's a pilot.
1: Yeah.
0: There was that horrible incident. I think
1: yes.
0: It was a German pilot. And, you know, I mean, it's haunting. You don't ever want to listen. There's audio, actually, of they're trying to break down the door as the guys, because one of the pilots got up to go to the bathroom, and then the pilot who was, you know, wanted to create a mass casualty event for along with his own suicide. He's trying to take the plane into basically the side of a mountain, and the other pilot is, I think, with an axe trying to break down the door, and you can hear it. I mean, it's horrifying. I do not recommend listening. I listened to it a long time ago. But we know that this is a already declared an act of terror. Finally, Clay, we were talking about it for a whole hour. Then CNN has finally gone live to it, it seems. So you're going to have more coverage of this. And this is just a reminder of the world we live in, a reminder of who the threat of terrorism overwhelmingly comes from. And I will tell you, this is just not as votes are being cast. I know it seems like what is an what does a hijacking or attempted hijacking of a plane thousands of miles away have to do with the U.S.? Remember, not an American plane, not landing in America. What does it have to do with our election? You're going to find out soon that this guy, I believe, not certain on this, but I believe, I am assessing, as we would have said in the intel community, was doing this in part because of Gaza. You have a breaking news or something? Sorry.
1: My wife has lost her phone, and there is a scramble to find my wife's phone. So that is all my machinations.
0: He was giving me a lot of hand signals. I was like, "What? Yeah. What have we got? Have we got?"
1: I was trying to get a bunch of different people involved because my wife is like, "Hey, I need you to help me find my phone." I'm like, "You know, kind of here on live radio, talking to a lot of people right now." So I think we have managed to do that. But Buck, again, yes, I think your take here is super important. MSNBC right now is not covering this at all. Fox News has all of the incidents of air crews crashing the plane. It happened in 1992, 1994, 1999, 2013, and 2015, where different pilots have all crashed the plane and killed everyone on board. It appears that that is the most likely. I don't think they've officially ever said, but if you did a lot of reading on that Malaysia missing airliner, which I did, I was fascinated by that story. How do we just have an airline, a plane like that, the Malaysian flight vanished? It appears that the most likely outcome there is that the pilot crashed that plane intentionally and committed suicide somewhere out, I believe it was over the Indian Ocean. If you look, did you see the graphic of this plane actually plummeted 14,000 feet almost instantaneously? If you look at the flight aware path, this is terrifying to think about what you would have been experiencing if you were a pilot on a plane to drop instantaneously, basically start a dive like that at 14,000 feet instantly is crazy to think about. And again, I come back to, Buck, I think there's a world where this pilot, if I'm sketching it out, stabs the other pilot, it incapacitates him, is able to continue to fly the plane, and not only takes the lives of the 200 that or 180 that are on the plane with him, but also tries to do the worst damage possible to somewhere in Israel, because he was very close. I don't think it's coincidental, in other words. If you look at this flight path, He waited to take control and attempt to take control of this airliner until they were several hours into the flight and not very far from entering Israeli airspace. So I think probably in his demented world, what he was thinking of, Buck, is I'm going to take out this other pilot and then I'm going to kill as many people on the ground.

0: Oh, absolutely. And to be clear, if we found out that this guy was in a chat room when they actually are looking at his comms, in a chat room with some Al-Qaeda branch or some ISIS offshoot, whatever it may be, I wouldn't be the least bit surprised. I'm just saying, based on the fact that I would assume there's some degree of screening and scrutiny. Now, I'm assuming that. I'm not an airline security guy, but whether the Israelis would certainly know that any plane that's going to be landing. I wonder, now that I say this out loud, I wonder how much ability they really have to...
1: That's my question.
0: You know, I will just this say... Is not an LL, I'm kind of thinking of in the LL context,
1: yes,
0: which is always very locked down about security, but this is not an LL flight, and they can't only have LL flights landing in Israel, so you know this may be a big security vulnerability that they don't really have a good answer or response to.
1: This is Fly Dubai. I don't know. I mean, what percentage of pilots that fly in the Middle East from Arab countries have a high opinion of Israel? I would say probably low. But this feels like it could have been, to me, an exploited vulnerability where you're working with somebody who is a covert agent sleeper cell member for a long time. And again, if you just start to piece together all these details, the fact that this would be happening close to the border with Israel, that's the time of the attack, it feels very planned. The fact that it would happen in the, you know, very near connection to 9/11. And the other part of this is, and I don't know the answer, maybe the team in New York can look this up. For a long time, Israeli airspace has been shut down to a lot of other airlines. For instance, I don't know if American Airlines or Delta or whoever else has even resumed flying into Israel yet. If you want to fly into Israel from the United States for much of the last several years, it has been required that you basically be on El Al, which is the official Israeli airline. How long have all of the Israeli airspace been reopened? This may not have been something that they even had an opportunity to do a terror strike like this, Buck, because for a long time, the Israeli airspace has largely been shut down. And by the way, there's videos of the pilot who was attacked that are now going viral on social media, meaning the pilot who survived and was able to kick the door of the cockpit open and be able to have others come and help subdue the would-be jihadi terrorists.
0: I mean, this is no small thing. You're there, you're a pilot, you're with the other pilot. You have to put yourself in the good guy pilot shoes, right?
1: Yes.
0: You're in the good guy pilot shoes here. Your co-pilot pulls out a knife or some sharp object and starts stabbing you, trying to murder you. Imagine the rush of adrenaline, the abject fear, the immediate recognition of the worst kind of betrayal, the jeopardy of hundreds of people, their lives now in jeopardy behind you, that you're the pilot on this plane, they're entrusted to you, and you're bleeding, and all this is happening. That guy being able to wrestle and fight and kick that door open probably saved the lives of, I think almost certainly saved the lives of everybody on that plane. And that was not that's not a guarantee in that situation that he'd be able to do that. Not a guarantee he'd be able to kick that door or get going. So this guy deserves a lot of credit for being in the fight. And then obviously these other people rushing forward, the pilot who took over. But this just goes to what I was saying. Really, your best defense against terrorism like this is brave people on the X in the moment stepping up. And it's not always possible. It's not always something that somebody can even intervene to stop. But Clay, what a near miss this was. Good heavens. This could have so easily ended in an abject tragedy. And instead, you know, now we've got this guy. He's going to be interrogated. Everyone is going home safe. It seems like the good guy pilot's going to survive from what we're seeing. So everyone's going to go home and live another day here. But this could have been an absolute disaster. And, you know, it is a reminder. At a time when, you know, the Democrat Party is trying to do everything in its power, I think, to attack the Trump administration for taking action against Iran and against jihadist enemies of all kinds around the world in the Middle East,

0: can't trust Democrats with security, folks. You just can't. I just that's there's one of the reasons that I know that's a very 30,000 foot view of this, but Democrats won't keep you safe because they're too worried about offending people. They're too worried about seeming heavy-handed. They're too worried about profiling or whatever it may be. They'd rather you be at risk. And I understand that the Democrats weren't involved in this, but it's the optics of the overall situation of a Muslim terrorist trying to hijack a plane when all these people are constantly just going on TV from the left and crying about Gaza all the time, all the time. Are they going to decry this? Are they going to say that maybe there's something else going on here with an ideology that is foreign to this country, that is still a threat against this country, Clay? I think all this is going to be talked about in the days ahead.
1: No doubt. And what I would just circle back to is tell these under 30-year-olds in your life that have bought into the idea that Israel is the bad guy, that they are just being led astray in a very significant way by a lot of the videos that they're seeing on TikTok and a lot of the videos that they're seeing on their social media feeds, which, frankly, are often highly dishonest. We should mention also, as we get ready to go to break here, President Trump is about to speak in the White House. I would think that he will be touching on many of these different storylines. So just FYI, that is coming in the near future.
0: I tend to give you more updates on this, so stay with us. Look, we're talking about, in the moment, being able to defend yourself. And in this context, it's about planes, it's about a terrorist, but you got to be able to defend yourself and your family at all times, and especially in your own home. And having different means to do it, including non-lethals, makes a lot of sense. This is where Saber comes in, my friends. There's a viral video going around of a home intruder getting a warm welcome from the family dog. Instead of protecting the home, that golden retriever brought the intruder a toy. Now, look, Ginger Spice would do the same thing, so I'm not casting aspersions. Not all dogs are guard dogs. You, listening to this, you are the ultimate guard dog for your home. 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

0: Welcome back in, Clay and Buck. We are rolling through the Wednesday edition of the program. President Trump going to be speaking shortly, and Fox News is saying that the U.S. has been briefed on the potential terror attack that, or the terror attack that was averted, or kept to be less awful than it otherwise would be. I've watched a lot of the videos that are emanating from that location, from inside of the plane. They're pretty terrifying, Buck. I think this is important for you guys to recognize. Yes, you're listening to us, and we're giving you all this information in real time so that you are well informed about it. Here's what the New York Times put out. This is their headline. This is their Twitter account. Breaking news. A plane flying from Dubai to Israel was diverted after an altercation between the pilot and the co-pilot, Israeli officials said. This is not what Israeli officials said, Buck.
1: Nope.
0: But they do not, I mean, MSNBC is not covering this at all. They have not, throughout the course of this entire show, they have not had a single report about the terror attack in Israel. This is all intentional. I think it's important for all of you to recognize.
1: I think we'll likely see from the New York Times soon something along the lines of, attempted plane diverter was a beloved family man and an austere religious scholar until he had a bad day. Something like that, you know.
0: Is the community note correction. This was not simply, quote, an altercation between pilots. The co-pilot stabbed the captain, attempting to take over the aircraft with mostly Israeli citizens on board, children included.
1: This is the heart of fake news, Clay.
0: Yes.
1: You are seeing, this is why we're really hammering this, everyone. You're with us, you're listening to us. We're two guys plus a great team that does a show, and we're giving you more up-to-date and more honest and factual and accurate information than multi-billion-dollar corporate TV news will over at CNN and MS Now. And it is because of ideology, and it's because they're fake news. And I've explained this so many times. They will eventually report the story accurately. They are slow rolling it because they know their audience, for reasons we can talk about, doesn't want to know about this story. They don't want sympathy for Israel. They don't want sympathy for Israeli civilians. They certainly don't want anyone talking about Muslim terrorism, especially in the days before an election in this country. You remember when on September 11th in Benghazi was 2012, 2013, 2014? I can't remember now. But I think it was 2012. And then Mitt Romney and Mitt Romney had the whole, did you call it an act of terror thing? Well, that was real, and they didn't want to call it an act of terror because they don't want people thinking about Islamic terrorism before they
0: go
1: to the
0: polls. Was that when Candy Crowley covered for...
1: Yes.
0: Yeah.
1: She sort of stepped in. He did call it.
0: For 45 years now, the International Fellowship of Christians and Jews, the IFCJ, has been a bridge between charitable Christians in America and those of Jewish faith that need assistance in Israel. Next week, this is an important week in Israel, here in the U.S. too. It's the third anniversary of the October 7th terror attacks, when Hamas terrorists slaughtered 1,200 innocent people and took 250 hostage. On the anniversary, you'll see thousands of Israeli flags on full display in solidarity with the Jewish population. It's not too late to participate. 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
4: Hey there, it's Mike Rowe, and if you're out there getting dirty, do me a favor and remember to call or click 811 before you dig. And when I say dig, I refer to any activity requiring boring, tilling, drilling, probing, reaming, plowing, drudging, or even scoping. Anything that causes you to roll up your sleeves a little and dig in requires you to first connect with 811 so that you can avoid all those buried pipes, wires, and cables underground. 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
5: 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If a guy gets inducted into the County Agents Hall of Fame, he must know what he's talking about. Richard Brzozowski was with University of Maine Extension for 35 years and is now retired, but he still shares advice for new and beginning farmers.
6: A lot of beginning farmers don't come from an ag background. You know, they're choosing agriculture idealistically or romantically. You always picture the highlights, you know, those spring mornings when the bees are buzzing and the blossoms are on the trees, just nice warm weather, calm breeze, and the sunshine on your face. All those things really are attractive, because to be your own boss and work outside, it's just wonderful. But a lot of people don't come with the background. They think anybody can farm, and that's far from the truth.
5: Brzozowski says farmer wannabes need to figure out what they're best suited for.
6: As a beginning farmer, you need to find out what fits you and what fits your situation. So whether it's animal or crops or a service-oriented industry that's related to farming, you need to sort of pick out what fits you the best and take priority in that and have a focus that you're going to make sure that works before you add more enterprises.
5: Brzozowski returns tomorrow with some specific do's and don'ts for beginning farmers. That's Farm to Fork. I'm Daryl Anderson.
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0: Welcome back in here to Clay and Buck. We've got a bunch of calls coming in now. Wanted to get to those, hear from all of you on this. Tim in Virginia Beach, former airline pilot. What's going on, Tim?
1: Hi, just I flew 757s and 767s, and they would have a similar, if not the same, door setup. And a more likely scenario is as soon as the cabin crew heard the screams from the cockpit, they would go to the door, and there's a doorbell type system where you push the doorbell. There's a switch on the instrument panel that the pilots can either open the door or deny access just by turning the switch. So I would imagine that hopefully the pilot under attack would have been able to get to that switch and allow access, allow that door to open from outside. So he wouldn't have had to necessarily get to the door to open it himself to get access and get help to come up and help him out.
2: Can you imagine, and I don't know if you ever have had to think about it or even just have thought about it, what a fight like that might be like in the cockpit. And I know every plane is a little bit different, but there's not a lot of space in most of these. And how difficult would it be to be engaging in a fight like that and not in some way alter the trajectory of the airline? Because we saw this plane plummet 14,000 feet on the flight radar in about 30 seconds, what would that have felt like based on your expertise for the people that were flying on that plane?
1: Oh, it would have been horrific. But actually, in 1994, there was a case of a FedEx flight that a jump seater attacked the three-man crew with a spear gun and an axe. And the captain actually had to put the airplane into an unusual attitude to knock the attacker off his feet. And that was the only way, even though all of them were severely injured and none of them were able to fly again, but that's how they were able to subdue the attacker. He was a fellow FedEx pilot that was jump seating. And so it's that could have been initially the pilot's attempt to throw the attacker off balance. I don't know if they were both strapped in. We also have a self-defense course that was given specifically for self-defense in the cockpit after 9/11. So, it would be just an unbelievable scenario. But the other thing is they wonder what he could have used to attack the other pilot. But you have a crash axe that's right behind you in the cockpit. And I don't know if that's what he used. But it was something that was always there and always kind of amused me that I had to go through the same security checks. And if I had a nail file or something, they would take it away from me. But once I got in the cockpit, I had a crash axe that I could have used for whatever I wanted to. So, just a horrible, horrible situation.
0: Thank you for all that context.
2: Yeah, thank you.
0: Appreciate you calling in. Clay, This is one of those near miss situations. It could have been worst case scenario so easily. And as we get more details, it was, I'm sure, absolutely harrowing. I cannot imagine what it would be like to be on this plane, to know that there's an attempted hijacking, to know that it is falling. And you know, I was just at a Tunnel to Towers event talking about. We talked about a whole range, of course, the different speakers of. People doing heroic things, particularly at the towers, but also Flight 93 and Todd Beamer. And I think some of us were maybe tempted for a moment there to think maybe we've gone past that era. Maybe now we don't have to be as vigilant. Clearly that is not the case. Clearly that is not true. So the threat is still very real. And when you're on a plane, you have to keep your head on a swivel. Insofar as you've got to be aware of your surroundings, and those of you who are able-bodied and capable, help that plane crew if the need should arise. I understand the odds are very, very small. I understand this is a rare event. All of that is certainly the case. But tell that to the couple of hundred people who are lucky to be breathing today after what just happened.
2: Yeah, and I mean, I'm continuing to read more and more about this as more of the details are coming out. And that 14,000 feet plunge in that plane, crazy, just crazy to think about. There are videos now that are coming out just how wild that would have been to be on that plane. And, Buck, as we predicted, there are also now a lot of people who are saying this is all made up. I'll just say, if you doubt that, you should go look at how bloody and stabbed up the video is of the pilot. And, I mean, that pilot is lucky that he's going to be alive. And I would imagine that there will be more and more details emerging about
0: I think Trump is speaking live right now.
2: Yeah.
0: Let's go to Trump live right now. Go for it.
3: Under budget, ahead of schedule. When have you last heard that from a government? But I wanted to announce something that I'm also very proud of today. I'm pleased to announce that the last American forces are leaving Iraq. It's been a long time with very bad decision-making that got us involved in this quagmire. In the first place, it was a quagmire. Many, many years it lasted. But soon that part of history will be over. This is a great day for America, and importantly, we leave with Iraq, having a wonderful new prime minister, Ali al-Zaidi, fantastic guy, friend of mine, and somebody I supported from the very beginning and I fully endorsed. He was running for election. He wasn't given even a chance, and I endorsed him. We politicked for him a little bit, and he ended up winning in a virtual landslide, beating somebody that was not a good person, in my opinion. So I'm very proud of him, and hopefully he's going to do a fantastic job. But he won the
2: election. Let's jump out here, Buck, because I want to share the New York Times live coverage of this terror attack. While terrorism is one possible motive, others include the possibility one of the crew members wanted to die by suicide by downing the plane. I think this is important, and we're monitoring the president, and we will continue to cover it. All of this is evidence of the fact that there are huge segments of the American population and the media that provides coverage for that population that refuse to believe that terrorism is a significant issue in Muslim countries or in Muslim populations. And this basically is, as we are now living in a world where the even suggestion of something that we all know to be true is camouflaged, hidden, and often not shared in any way. I mean, right now on MSNBC, they are attacking Pete Hegseth. They're having a panel discussion about Pete Hegseth. They essentially are not acknowledging this potential terror attack
0: just
2: at all.
0: To say it out loud, if you are a tried and true MS Now watcher, Pete Hegseth not being open to trans service members serving in forward deployed combat roles is far more upsetting and dangerous to you than a Muslim terrorist almost blowing up a plane with 200 people on board. I know that sounds extreme. They actually think that, though. They actually believe that. They will find ways to absolutely downplay the significance of this event with the attempted hijacking of the plane, and make it go away from the news cycle as fast as possible, as you all know, so they can get to the real threat, which is Pete Hegseth making soldiers do too many push-ups. Too many push-ups. That's what's really upsetting. Not that months and months and months of just bleating about Gaza genocide. It is not a genocide. It is, I don't care who they try to say, says it's a genocide. We can sit there and go through this for the millionth time, but that has an effect. It has an effect on people when you say that a country is guilty of the worst crime any country could be guilty of, and that lie comes with consequences. And in this case, that consequence seems to have been, we'll find out more. We don't yet know, other than what we've been told, that there was a jihadist motive here. It could be for the strikes on Iran. It could, you know, there's a lot of grievances in the Muslim world that lead to terrorism, unfortunately. So I'm not saying that we know which grievance, but there's a lot of them.
2: Let me give this positive as we go to break, Buck. They get the reported pilot's name who helped to stop the terror attack from being successful is a man named Smith Makahar, and I might be mispronouncing that. Indian origin, more than 13 years of experience in civil aviation, 9,750 flight hours in a Boeing 737 aircraft, he is the co-pilot who was stabbed but managed to fight off the would-be terrorist and save the life of 180 people on his plane, as well as we've talked about, Buck, potentially hundreds more on the ground, depending on where this plane was going to be potentially targeting.
0: Take more of your calls and thoughts and talkbacks on this. We'll also look at what else is popping on the news cycle and make sure we cover it all today over our 3 hours. But, you know, it was years ago, over a decade ago, when I made my first investment in gold. I might have paid around $1,800 an ounce back then. This was long before Clay and I teamed up on this show. Today, gold's worth more than $4,300 an ounce. 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

0: Welcome back in, Clay and Buck. We are rolling through the second hour of the program, giving you the absolute latest. Buck, you served in Iraq. What's your reaction? We did jump out of President Trump discussion there. But what's your reaction on the final troops being pulled out of Iraq? Significant storyline? What do you think the GWAT guys out there are thinking today when they hear there's no more American troops on the ground in Iraq?
1: Oh, man. Well, I'll let the troops speak for themselves, and if some of them want to call in or send us talkbacks, please do, in terms of their feelings on this. From the intel nerd side of things, I can tell you, first off, this is a kind of a critical moment for Iraq as a country. The oil revenues are going up. There's been a period of relative stability. The problem is Iran. The tentacles of Iran stretch very deep into Iraq, and these Shiite militias, remember, the Iraqi makeup is majority Shia, even though its regime under Saddam Hussein was Sunni Muslim, and they were favoring the Sunnis. It's a Shia majority country, so Iran has a lot of leverage, and these militias, which are really just non-nation state military units. I mean, they're heavily armed. They've got missiles, the whole thing, and groups like Kataib Hezbollah. They are going to determine whether or not this country can be stable going forward, and so we'll see if it can be a self-sustaining, yes, I would say it, a self-sustaining democracy, or if the Iranian poison, the poison of the mullahs, is able to just plunge the country back into some form of low-grade civil war. That's really where it is, Clay. So I think people are going to be happy that we're not over there. I think there's a reasonable chance that things could get really messy and we find ourselves back over there again. That's possible.
0: Yeah.
1: ISIS being sort of the example of how that could happen. But this time around it might be, although the Shia becoming violent, then you have Sunni groups that pop up. ISIS is obviously a Sunni group. So, yeah, there's a lot. I kind of a mixed emotions thing. I'm sure for people that served over there, it's, maybe this actually becomes first of all, I think they just don't want to hear it. Like, they're just glad to be done, gone, rid of it in terms of our U.S. responsibility. I think that's probably the most common or most overwhelming impulse about it. Their problem, not ours, Clay. But from a Trump administration going forward perspective, it's a roll of the dice right now. But the alternative was just to stay, more bases, and maybe that wouldn't be enough to hold it together anyway. At some point, little birdie's got to fly on its own, and that's kind of where Iraq is.
0: Will be intriguing to follow that. Jimmy in Baton Rouge. Jimmy, you say that I am wrong when I say that diesel prices are being impacted by what's happening in Russia and Ukraine.
2: Yes. Where we get oil from has nothing whatsoever to do with it. You take oil, like, say, base oil. If you refine it to a certain point, you get diesel. You refine it a little farther, you get gasoline. And, where it comes from has nothing to do with anything. We got probably more refineries here in this country than they do anywhere in the world.
0: Okay, so Grok says, because I asked, the Russia-Ukraine conflict via refinery damage and the 2026 export ban has taken a large, high-quality slice of internationally traded diesel off the market. That slice is large enough to matter globally because diesel cannot be easily substituted and spare refining capacity is scarce. The current record high prices reflect both wars in Iran as well, plus structural tightness, not Ukraine conflict alone. So you're telling me Grok is wrong.
2: Tell me who's wrong?
0: Grok, it is the
1: our buddy, yeah, Grok, thanks. This crazy guy. Grok,
0: that's the thank you. We're going to come up on break. I guess you can debate this. I don't think it's. Thank you for the call. I wanted to let him make his argument,
1: yeah,
0: but almost everyone out there is of the opinion that the issues, particularly in Russia and Ukraine, when it comes to diesel, are taking a lot of diesel off.
1: I think what he was trying to say, just to be fair to the caller, was that it doesn't matter if the oil, diesel, whatever, is coming from Russia or it's coming from Iran, it goes into a global market. That's true. But the problem is, you've had a big disruption in the possibility of having that supply because you can't refine it, you can't get it. So that's real. And Russia is a part of that. Iran is probably a bigger part of it, to be fair and honest, as we always will be. But Russia is a part of the diesel price problem.
3: Speaking truth and having fun. Clay Travis and Buck Sexton.
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8: Many questions remain on Lisa Brady, Fox News, after a violent incident on a Mideast flight earlier today.
9: We take every incident like this very serious, and we continue to look at the procedures that we have in place and continue to make sure the American people are safe.
8: Homeland Security Secretary Mark Wayne Mullen, a short time ago, while in Israel, a scene of celebration. As passengers arrived in Tel Aviv hours later than expected, their original flight from the UAE diverted to Saudi Arabia after a stabbing in the cockpit with a co-pilot suspected of trying to crash the plane.
10: Israeli Prime Minister Benjamin Netanyahu there on the ground at Ben Gurion Airport as he welcomes the more than 170 passengers who were on board that terrifying Fly Dubai flight. In fact, just a little while ago, he met with one of those very passengers, still covered in blood, said to be one of the people who stormed the cockpit to try to restore order. Obviously, a very emotional time, as some of those who were on board saying there was a moment there when they thought they were going to die. Those passengers are now being interviewed by authorities to try to better understand exactly what happened.
8: Fox's Jeff Paul in Tel Aviv. One person reportedly is in custody as the investigation continues. President Trump just hailing the end of a decades-long military presence in Iraq as the last U.S. troops withdraw.
11: This is a great day for America, and importantly, we leave with Iraq having a wonderful new prime minister.
8: Also describing it as a sign of victory over ISIS, a fight that returned U.S. troops to Iraq 12 years ago. Today was the withdrawal deadline under an agreement reached 2 years ago. The British prime minister now says the U.K. has strong indications Iran played a part in a suspected terror plot against a U.S.-run airbase in England last weekend, though he hasn't offered more detail as that probe continues. Five British men were arrested Sunday, released on bail. Iran has denied involvement. 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
13: From the WHBL Newsroom, here's the latest. I'm Stace Keen. Tonight's installment of the Data Center Education Series will look a bit different. The speaker who had been scheduled had to withdraw from tonight's event. Therefore, city officials say tonight's meeting will be shortened to just an hour, and it'll focus on key takeaways from the previous sessions, as well as having a question and answer period that will follow. Tonight's event is from 6 to 7 at Uptown Social on North 8th Street. You're invited to attend in person or virtually. 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A fourth grade classroom at Wilson Elementary School has a fresh new look and plenty of ways for their students to learn. Fourth grade education teacher Kylie Elsing was recently selected as a winner of the 2026 Han Learning Space Giveaway. It's an opportunity that brought together the Han Company and Emmons Business Interiors to transform her classroom. Selected from hundreds of entries, Elsing's vision for an engaging learning environment came to life through a classroom makeover featuring new student works spaces, collaborative tables, flexible seating, storage, and more. The classroom now includes 30 new student workstations with white marker board surfaces, along with a variety of seating options that are designed to give students flexibility in how and where they work. The space also features ottomans, floor cushions, stools, chairs, and collaborative tables, as well as new bookcases and storage. In all, more than $60,000 in furnishings were provided through the makeover. A new tool is helping drivers better find DMV centers. More now from correspondent Sean Maloney.
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0: Welcome in, hour number three, Clay and Buck. We have been covering a continued development surrounding the story. I'm trying to make sure that I get this right. The United Kingdom, Buck. So first of all, if you have not heard, we nearly had a awful terror attack on a Fly Dubai flight that was en route to Israel. A pilot stabbed his co-pilot, took control, it appears, of the aircraft, plunged the aircraft 14,000 feet. There then was a ability of the stabbed co-pilot to get the cockpit door open. Other people on the plane were able to get into the cockpit, remove the would-be terrorist, and subdue him, and additional people who were on the plane, because the original co-pilot, the good guy, was unable to continue to do his job, and others on the plane who happened to be pilots flying on the plane were able to then land the plane, this Fly Dubai jet, safely, and now all of the people who were trying to get to Israel have returned on a different airplane, and they have done so successfully. Okay, that is a rough breakdown of everything that took place there. Now, there are now reports that there was a connection between the five individuals who were arrested in England, and that Iran, according to leaders of England, was the impetus behind the would-be terror attack that was going to take place in England. That's a lot of details. I apologize if I didn't do a great job trying to put it all in context. Buck, you were the CIA analyst. I don't think it's crazy at this point to ask, could this incident have been in some way connected to what might have been brewing in England as well in this, the 25th anniversary year of the terror attack that we all lived through on 9/11. If you were still a CIA analyst and this was your region, this was your responsibility, what do you imagine is now ongoing inside of American intelligence agencies as this information continues to come in?
1: Well, there's always a sense that the threat level is heightened right after an attempt like this, meaning that there are follow-on efforts, there are other in-progress, in-process cells that could mobilize, and so the first thing that they're going to be doing is, now, speaking about the UK and this incident, they're a little different in some of the profile so far. You have a group versus individual, so this is very broad strokes, but they're going to be looking through all of their digital online footprint as quickly as they can. They're going to be pulling their communications, seeing if they left any kind of manifesto or, taking credit for the attack that they were trying to engage in, that sort of thing. Pretty standard terrorism 101 investigation. That's what they'll be doing. And in the meantime, there's also the urgency of making sure that they move quickly enough to stop other plots that could be also underway, attached to these or tied to these in some way. Also trying to find any individuals who may be trying to cover their tracks or even flee the country. So those are all, depending on where they are and where this is originating in terms of plotting and planning. There is plenty of precedent, Clay, for something that they used to they were calling for a while in terrorism analysis parlance, remote control attacks, meaning somebody in, let's say, Yemen or in Pakistan can be in contact with someone in America, the UK, wherever, even Israel, could be in contact with somebody and telling them, this is how you do the surveillance, this is how you should pick the site, these are the tools or weapons you should bring, essentially a terrorism coach, an online terrorism coach. That is a real thing that has been established in previous terror attacks, including against America and our allies. So that could be at play here again. I say could, now we're in the realm of looking at what the possibilities are, not what the established facts are.
0: I'm sending in, I'm continuing to follow all of these different details. Have you seen the video of the plane entering into that immediate rapid descent of 14,000 feet? There's a simulation, I should say, that is echoing, reverberating, going viral on social media right now. It's just kind of crazy to visualize exactly what happened in that midst. And again, some of you are going to wonder about this. You're hearing all about this. If you, to their credit, CNN is now covering it. Fox News is covering it. MSNBC is pretending this never happened.
1: Mm-hmm.
0: And they're doing that because a huge base of the Democrat Party is now anti-Semitic. And they don't want to talk about the fact that there could be Muslim terrorists trying to kill innocent people.

0: Mike Johnson picked a terrible time to tell the truth. Speaker Mike Johnson. MS Now right now. You want to know what fake news is? MS Now thinks the most important news story in the world is not the thwarted hijacking by a Muslim extremist of an airliner that would have killed hundreds of people after stabbing his co-pilot, all the things we've talked about. The biggest story, according to MS Now, owned by or part of, you know, NBC and owned by, what, Comcast, Universal, or whoever owns it now. You always know this stuff. Who owns MS Now? Is it
1: Comcast.
0: Universal, Comcast? Yeah, Comcast. Biggest story to those editors is that Mike Johnson's a big fat liar, basically. That's the most important thing they want to tell their people. But the way they write this, Clay, pilot arrested after cockpit stabbing, potential attempt to crash Israel-bound flight, Netanyahu says. Now, I just want to deconstruct this for a second, to borrow a word from the left. Netanyahu says it. Do they always put that? Who is the acceptable authority that they would say, we have it on good enough evidence now that this is what happened? The whole implication of the Netanyahu says, in the headline, in the body of the story, that would be fine. In the headline, Clay, is, we're putting this on that evil Israeli guy. You know, we're not saying it is, we're not saying it isn't, but that evil guy from Israel is saying that this is what happened. Also, pilot arrested after cockpit stabbing. He did the stabbing. Quite obviously, pilot arrested after stabbing co-pilot, probably yelling Allahu Akbar. I'm throwing that in there, but I'm going to say there's a high, if you're doing odds, high odds. And then the thing was thwarted. But you can see, we're not imagining this. The way that they try to shape the narrative, the story, is either minimize the coverage, minimize the actor involved, minimize the ideology. Because, Clay, if you watch MS Now, you think that Muslim terrorists are a figment of right-wing imagination, and the real terrorism is Mike Johnson telling a fib, according to them, on Capitol Hill today. That's the real threat.
1: Yes. All of this is highly significant, and I think you're going to be getting more and more of the details as they continue to come out. And my concern is what we said off the top here. Given the arrest that we saw in England, the possibility that Iran is involved, I don't think is a crazy one, Buck. We know, as we started off the program talking about, that the flow of oil and gas in Hormuz has returned very close to normal levels back in February. And so I think the Iranian regime is getting increasingly desperate. And if they have the ability to activate sleeper cells anywhere around the world, now may be the time where those activation alerts are going out and people are undertaking these actions. So, this is a ongoing story, and we will be following it quite a lot as more details come out. You want something a little bit more positive, Buck, than the terror attack details we've been covering so far? AI, or superintelligence, as President Trump has called it. I thought the meeting yesterday was pretty awesome. I'm not sure that we've ever seen a larger collection of highly successful, highly intelligent capitalists than the picture that came out of all of the top executives yesterday that were in the White House. And we have a bunch of cuts from this. But the more I look at everything that's going on with AI, the more optimistic, frankly, I am getting. And I thought that there was a good job of everyone who was in that meeting yesterday talking about it. And look, here is Trump. Unfortunately, this has become a bit political, but here is Trump. Cut two, let's start with, and then I want to hit cut four as well, but I'll call for it. Let's start with cut two.
2: These companies are opening and going like a rocket ship. This is unbelievable growth for our country, and we have all of them. In fact, Europe has none. They have none. They have to count on us to help. But we have all of them, and it's amazing. Second is China, but as President Xi would say, you know, they're quite a ways back, and we have to keep it that way. Remember this, whoever wins SI, because now we're calling it again super. We're using the word super because the other word is a fake word. It's just not a good, it's not an appropriate word. But whoever wins SI.

0: is going to win.
1: Okay, one more clip, Buck. This is cut four. How has this now turned political? Here is Trump.
0: This name is now super intelligence. That's not a hoax. Intelligence. That's not a hoax. In fact, it's the exact opposite. What I am calling a hoax is what the Democrats do, because they don't want to see it be successful, because they think that's bad for Republicans. Okay, so they don't want to see this tremendous surge of growth. We have growth, and by the way, we have a lot of car factories opening. We have all the medical companies, all the pharmaceutical companies. Pfizer just announced. Merck just announced. They're all announcing. Everyone, they're all building master plans, not just the SI. But what has happened and what's taking place right now is we have a level of growth that no country has ever seen before. We're going to have jobs like nobody's ever seen before.
1: So, pretty cool event coming out of the White House. When we were there on Monday, some of the preliminaries were taking place as some of these guys were starting to arrive. We had a lot of fun conversations with some of these guys, and I thought it went well. I thought it went really well yesterday.
2: You know, they are setting up this America.gov so that, and those guys came in when we were in the Oval, too, because Trump was just racking and stacking meetings. So they came in, we got to meet them briefly, so that, Clay, this just sounds like a little thing, but it's one of those little things that it's actually pretty great if they can pull it off. My wife, Carrie, and I'm sure so many of you ladies listening know exactly what I'm going to say here. My wife, Carrie, when she changed her name, which I do recommend for people who get married, you take your husband's name, she changed her name to my name, my last name, and the mess that she had to go through to do that was just insane. They now think that part of this America.gov site will be essentially a one-stop shop to change your name after marriage. So Social Security and blah-bitty-blah and DMV and you name it, it's all done.
1: Yeah.
2: It's all done. You don't have to do this dozens and dozens of times, different sites, the paperwork. They got the wrong thing here, the wrong thing there. This is some of the good stuff that comes out about AI and tech that I think people should embrace.
1: No doubt. We'll take some of your calls, by the way. We're also going to be joined by Trace Gallagher at the bottom of the hour, be the only guest of the day. Want to tell you, if you want a great night's sleep, one part of making it happen, falling asleep on the softest, most comfortable sheets out there, those are Cozy Earth sheets. 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

0: Welcome back into Clay and Buck. So we are going to be joined here shortly by Trace Gallagher. Look, Clay, I actually think it's a great time to talk to Trace, who just is a, he's just a class act. He's a class act guy, you know, doing great work in the news business. But I have that from many people. Many people tell me Trace is a great guy. The breaking news coverage of this story has just been, meaning the way it has been covered has been so instructive today. A lot of the passive voice, something happened, there was a kerfuffle on a plane, and then a knife somehow got into a guy, and we don't even know why or anything, and maybe it was just really bad, you know, weather or something, man, I don't know, but Netanyahu's saying some stuff, and we know we can't trust him. The way they are framing this shows you, and it's exactly what we thought was going to happen, shows you exactly who they are, and exactly what their worldview is as it pertains to things like the threat to aviation, radical Islam, hatred of Israel, hatred of the Jews. I mean, this was an attack on Israel. Just to be clear, they were trying to, this guy was trying to run a plane full of Jews, full of Israelis, into the ground and kill everybody on board. That's what he was trying to do. Just because they're Jews, just because they're going to Israel.
1: I also, yes, that's 100% correct. I also think this ties in with President Trump saying every news organization doesn't deserve the same access at the White House. Because this is it, less the power of the media is to choose what they cover. And when you are watching MSNBC, there will be huge swaths of diehard Democrat voters that will have no idea this potential terror attack ever happened. Because it will be buried. I mean, MSNBC has already decided basically we're not covering it. It will be buried completely in the New York Times. It'll be buried in their media outlets. And I actually think, Buck, this is why they fought so hard to try to keep CNN from being just a mainstream news organization. Because when Fox News and CNN both cover something in a fair way, it exposes in a significant way just how biased MSNBC actually is. And it makes it harder for them to justify that it's a legitimate news organization. I think, frankly, today's coverage from MSNBC has been embarrassing. Like, just from a pure television perspective, a terror attack is monster news. It also, I would imagine, rates pretty well because you're covering people who survived a terror attack on television. It's a no-brainer.
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2: From the WHPL Newsroom, here's the latest. I'm Stace Keen. Tonight's installment of the Data Center Education Series will look a bit different. The speaker who had been scheduled had to withdraw from the event. Therefore, city officials say tonight's meeting will be shortened to just an hour, and it'll focus on key takeaways from the previous sessions, as well as a question and answer period that will follow. Tonight's event will take place from 6 to 7 at Uptown Social on North 8th Street. 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We're just a month away from the midterm elections, and officials are reminding residents that if you've moved or plan on moving before the November 3rd election, that you'll need to update your voter registration with your new address. You'll find more information online by clicking the link that's attached to this story on our website. Sheboygan County Fair officials are looking for feedback. Fairgoers are being asked to fill out the short online fair guest survey. The feedback will be used to help shape future entertainment, grandstand events and activities, and more. As a thank you for participating, survey participants can enter to win a Sheboygan County Fair t-shirt. You'll find a link to that survey with the story on our website. The deadline is October 26th. And the Battle of the Bands has crowned a winner. WHPL's Kevin Zimmerman has the story.
3: More than 60 bands submitted entries with competition on the Three Sheeps Taproom stage on August 15th. By a unanimous vote, Secret Menu of Milwaukee was named the winner. Secret Menu will go to Hollywood for a four-hour session at the Les Paul Recording Studio with a professional recording engineer. There's also a $3,500 travel stipend, and the band has 1 year to redeem it. One lucky person out of 614 entries, identified only as a Sheboygan resident, won a Gibson Les Paul electric guitar valued at nearly $2,800 through a series of Dungeons & Dragons dice rolls. As a finale to the event, Three Sheeps Brewing will make a donation to the Waukesha-based Les Paul Foundation in honor of the Wisconsin icon who inspired it all. Kevin Zimmerman, WHPL News.
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0: Welcome back in, Clay and Buck. Appreciate all of you hanging out with us. We are joined now by Trace Gallagher. He's the anchor of Fox News at night. Many of you will watch him tonight after Gutfeld, especially if you are on the West Coast. He also has a brand new book. Turns out they were right all along. Life Lessons I Learned Eventually. I love this title. It's a great one. What is the life lesson that you believe you have most learned that you thought was a moronic, crazy, ridiculous perspective or take before? Is there one that stands out to you that now as you've gotten older, you've been like, hey, you know what? That was actually something I should have paid more attention to?
1: You know, first of all, Clay, Buck, thank you for having me. I very much appreciate it.
0: I think we got it breaking up. Let's see if the team can reconnect.
2: If he's let's on have
0: video,
2: him.
0: Or exactly what we are listening to. Let's see if we can get that cleaned up a little bit. I watch and see a lot of Trace. Is he back? All right, Trace. We'll bring you back in. I'll ask the same question again. What do you think you most have learned? Yeah. And thanks for coming on.
1: Oh, yeah. Well, thank you for having me, Clay. I appreciate it. Buck, thank you as well. I was going to actually name this book instead of Turns Out They Were Right All Along. I was going to name it Two Pairs of Socks. And the reason I was going to do that was because one of the most inspirational things that ever happened to me was this John Wooden basketball camp that went to when I was in high school. I mean, you know, I was young and I went to a very small high school in Northern California, a ski town. And they wanted you to play three sports, and I'd always played baseball and football. I'd never played basketball. I was terrible at basketball, but I thought if I could just go to that John Wooden camp in Southern California, I would be the greatest basketball player. But at the time, it was $500, you know, and back in the late 70s, that was real money. And my dad said, listen, you get 250, you work and get it, I'll get the other 250. We'll put it together, $500 off you go. And we did. I worked at bus tables. I made beds, so on and so forth. And we get the money, and I'm down at the John Wooden basketball camp, and I'm not in the gym with about 200 other kids more than 2 minutes, and in walks the Wizard of Westwood. And remember, this is a time where he had just won 10 NC2A championships in 12 years. I mean, it's never going to be repeated. John Wooden walks in the gym, and he goes up to the microphone, and he taps it three times, and he says, boys, welcome to the camp. I want you to sit down. I want you to take off your shoes and socks. You should have two pairs of socks. I want you to take the first pair and put them on the right way, and then take the second pair. No, I take it back. Well, take the first pair, turn them inside out, and then put them on, and then right way. And then what happens is you take your shoes and you put them at nice and tight, tie them up. And if you do that, you will never get blisters because you cannot play basketball with blisters. And then John Wooden turned and he walked out the gym and we never saw him again. $500. $500 for that. And I thought, oh my goodness. But then you realize John Wooden is not about teaching you how to shoot. He's not about the pick and roll. John Wooden is a fundamentals guy. He's teaching you the first step. He's always said to his players, whether it was Lou Alcindor or Bill Walton, do what I say and you will win. And they did, and they won. And so, you know, you look at the Wooden Pyramid of Success, and you look at John Wooden's rules for success, and he was, by and large, a teacher. And later in life, I mean, I still wear two pairs of socks to play racquetball to this day. Later in life, you realize it wasn't 500 wasted bucks. It was valuable. One of the most valuable lessons you got because it's all about fundamentals in life, taking the first step and getting to the next step.
3: Clay, I don't know about any of these sports ball people, so do you have another follow-up on this one for Trace?
0: For people out there who are John Wooden fans, what I love about it, and I bet a lot of what you're writing about, is one of the first attributes, I would say, of success is control what you can control. A lot of people worry about external factors they have no control over. What I love about that from John Wooden is, hey, put your socks on the correct way, and I can guarantee you you're not going to get blisters. That's a pretty good outcome. Buck has got, I'm sure, questions about this in a larger scale. When did you start thinking about writing the book? Because Buck just wrote his first book. What was there an impetus? Was there a moment where you said, hey, I really want to do this?
1: You know, congratulations, Buck. I mean, I hope the book is great. It was fun because, you know, I started talking about these stories with HarperCollins, and I started talking to them with some people that I trust, and they gave me some advice and some guidance, which is kind of what the book is all about. And so I started putting these stories together, and I submitted a bunch of them that they didn't like and they didn't think were right for the book. But a lot of the stories that we kind of submitted, and some of them, Clay, were as simple as, you know, the blind date. The blind date I went on with my wife, and we called it the worst blind date ever because it was. And I was actually set up by a very good buddy of mine who, you know, of course, his name is Colin Calvert, and Colin is a very famous sports broadcaster.
0: Colin is an awesome buddy, of mine. I didn't know he set you up on a blind date. That's great. He never told me.
1: He set me up on a blind date. Yeah. So me and Colin work together in Vegas, and Colin sets me up on this blind date because he's dating a girl who's working with a girl who, you know, has just moved to town, and we're trying to get us together. So she cheats on the blind date. She turns on the news on Friday night, sees me on television, and doesn't like the way I look. So she's trying to cancel the date, but, you know, not that that cell phones weren't invented, but she didn't have one, and Colin didn't have, and his girlfriend didn't have one. So she called her mom late that afternoon on Saturday, and she said, I don't want to go on this date. I don't like the way he looks. It's going to be terrible. And her mom says, listen, it is a date. You might have fun. You're not going to marry the guy. And it was the worst date. It was the worst date ever. And I remember as she walked away at the end of the night, I looked at Colin and I said, listen, you might see her again, but it's not going to be with me. But the next day, her friend Tina calls me and says, oh, my goodness, she had the best time. And I thought, well, I'm really skeptical now. But we went out again, and we literally moved across country together 2 months later. And that was 34 years ago, and she's upstairs having lunch.
0: That's
1: right.
0: Awesome.
1: Yeah.
3: So I'm now gonna take this. We're having a lot of fun, which is nice. And you should all go check out Trace's book, which I'm sure is also very nice. But we've got some breaking news today, Trace. By the way, the book is, Turns out they were right all along. Life lessons I learned eventually. Trace Gallagher is with us. By the way, Irish, you know what part, Mr. Gallagher?
1: We are from Northern Ireland. I can tell you that. I just went to Dublin for the first time, or Ireland for the first time last year. And they kind of tracked our family and said, oh, you're a Northern Ireland family. So yeah, we have a pretty good idea of where we're all from. My dad's mother's side is from Killarney, and there's actually a restaurant in Killarney named after her family, and they know her story very well all these years later.
3: You know what? I don't want to talk serious stuff. I want to keep having fun with Trace. Trace, more life lessons. I was going to get you in the news cycle today. Forget it. We've done that for three hours.
1: Can I just say this? I know you guys have been talking about this plane crash. This is fascinating to me because it's one of the things in the book where you talk about, you know, media coverage, and you talk about the reason the Fox News Channel came on the air. And the one thing that just drives me crazy about this kind of stuff is when you have all these media outlets and they're downplaying this whole attack on the plane, right? And you think, if this was somebody who was, you know, who was a fan of Trump, it would be an entirely different narrative. But because this is a plane with 167 Israelis on there, it's an altercation. We don't know really what happened. We're still waiting for more information. You know, we're getting, it's kind of unclear. No, it's not. No, it's not, because you read the New York Times and you read the Wall Street Journal, which is owned, of course, by News Corporation. You read a lot of these newspapers and you get kind of the same story. But you go over and you read the Jerusalem Post, who's had this story now for hours, and they have got details in there that have been confirmed, spokesman, and it wasn't in a lot of the stories in the United States. And it is a pet peeve of mine because it drives us crazy. We do a media segment on our show every night because of this kind of thing. And, it's one of those. Go ahead.
3: I'm sorry, Trace. I didn't mean to interrupt you. I was going to say, in your media segment, I mean, so you have some of the, and I mean this, some of the best people are on your show on Fox News on a regular basis. Our friend Katie Zachariah is on there a lot. I mean, you've got great people who are appearing on your program. So, kudos to you for seeing the talent as they're as they're emerging, and you're helping to build them up so people can see what it is that they do. I wanted to jump on what you're saying just because you know exactly what we've been talking about, and you see it as well, which is the way that they shade, manipulate, formulate, right. The way they do these things in this breaking news. They treat Israel like it's not a nation state. You know, if the prime minister of the UK said this was a terror attack, they're not going to be putting it in quotes like, well, we don't really know yet. You know, it's, you know, the Canadians say that this was a terror attack, but like, we can't trust Canada. They do that with Israel. We all know why. Do they know, though, meaning CNN, MS Now, New York Times, do they know what they're doing, or are they so steeped in this that they actually think that is proper reportage? What do you think?
1: They've got the same information, Buck, that we have, that you have, that Fox has, that the Jerusalem Post has. They have the very same information. They just don't want to go with it because, you know, a million different reasons. They don't want to offend any. They don't want to, you know, put themselves in a bad position. And it always comes down to the same thing. It always comes down to this political pet peeve where they just are so careful in some instances, and yet they're the ones that ran with fine people on both sides. They're the ones that ran with collusion. They're the ones that ran with, you know, bounty gates, so on and so forth. They could give you 30 of them that they didn't fully vet, but something like this, they wait 3 days before they put out the proper information just because they want to be very careful in who they might offend. And that's one of the reasons that we tackle this subject every single night, because in some capacity, in some part of the news world, it happens every single day. And this just happens to be a bigger story where it's a glaring example, and now everybody's talking about it.
0: Last question for you. We know how busy you are. Again, the book turns out they were right all along. Life Lessons I Learned, eventually. Trace Gallagher, anchor of Fox News at Night. What were the odds back in Las Vegas days that you would become a major news host, one of the most watched in America, and that Colin Cowherd would become one of the most watched and listened to sports hosts of all time? What would you have set the odds on that occurring back when the blind double dates were going on? What were the odds then?
1: Slim to none. I mean, Clay, they were slim to none. But yeah, I will tell you that, you know, Colin even back then was very popular because I was a news guy, so I was in a different realm. But Colin was very popular because you'll recall back in those days, that was the Tarkanian days, the UNLV days, right? When they won the national championship, and it was everywhere. Vegas, UNLV was everywhere, and Colin was part of that. Andre Agassi, one of the great tennis players of all time, was from Vegas. So there was a lot of focus on Las Vegas sports and a lot of focus on Colin. So he was, in fact, part of the blind date. We had to go to a UNLV game for 15 minutes so Colin could make an appearance. And that was, you know, this is 35 years ago. So, you know, would he be, yeah, if you asked me the odds of him becoming, you know, very successful like this, that I said the odds are, you know, the odds are 50-50 because he was already on a roll. Guy like me, I mean, everybody I started with in television, every single person that I started with in my first two markets was out of television in 7-8 years because it's just so damn competitive and so damn hard to stay into it. Either it's changing regimes, it's always different, and it's all about ratings. And of course, when the ratings are down, they want to replace you with somebody else. So it is a very hostile industry when it comes to longevity. And we should note that I've been at Fox News for 30 years, and our 30th anniversary is October 7th. And you think Fox News Channel, talk about changing the media landscape. 30 years, Fox News Channel has been an enormous impact on media in general, and not just the news, but a drastic change strictly in, you know, how people view the news and the information they get from both sides.
0: Amen. Trace Gallagher, we appreciate the time. I'll tell Colin you said hi, and it's awesome. I'll be watching you soon, as many of our listeners will as well, later tonight. Go pick up the book.
1: Thank you, Buck. Thank you, Buck. Thank you, Clay. I appreciate it.
3: Good to see you.
0: That is Trace Gallagher. All right, Buck, coming up, I just posted 19 college football winners and I am on a roll. Had a great weekend of college football picks. I'm going to give you all a Thursday pick, as I always do, tomorrow. But you can get hooked up right now with Hard Rock Bet. 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I am, in addition to monitoring the news, also watching as my Atlanta Braves are playing right now against the Philadelphia Phillies live. You can bet on all of Major League Baseball's postseason. 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I love the guys behind Hard Rock Bet. 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
8: 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It all begins with birds. 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

0: All right, welcome back into Clay and Buck. We're closing up shop for the day. We had quite a show. Go back and check out any part of it you missed on the Clay and Buck Podcast Network. Also, remember, YouTube, we are streaming live on YouTube. You can see, is Clay having a good hair day? Is Buck having a good hair day? What are the polymarket odds of a good hair day on for Clay or for Buck? I'm just kidding. But you get what I'm saying. You guys can all check it out and see what's going on. So there's that. And also, tomorrow, we've got a bunch of stories that were in the hopper for today, but the breaking news about the attempted hijacking, well, kind of took over the show. So we'll get back into that. Podcast listener from Minneapolis, Minnesota, A, hit it.
1: Buck, you play Sean Hannity's daughter in tennis, and it's going to be like watching Billie Jean and Bobby Riggs play again.
0: Who won that one, Clay? Was it
2: Billie Jean won. I think Bobby Riggs was like 65 or something by the time he was playing, if I remember. That's the battle of the sexes before you and I were born.
0: To our friend, he's like a dear older brother to us, Mr. Sean Hannity. I wasn't saying I could, like, handily beat his former D1 tennis-playing daughter in tennis. I just thought they were a little dismissive of how badly she would kick my ass. Like, I think I can put up a fight, okay? Now, I can't really place a bet on that. And some of you are accusing me of skating backwards a little bit on this one. And maybe that's true, but at least know that I'm reality-based in my assessment here. Like, I think I could put up a fight. I'm not saying that I would win. His son would absolutely crush me. A D1 guy would kick my ass.
2: Well, yeah, certainly a D1 athlete's going to be better than an old guy at everything.
0: Whoa, but hey, oh.
2: I definitely think that she would smoke you, too. More fun and frivolity tomorrow. Thanks for hanging with us.
3: Speaking truth and having fun. Clay Travis and Buck Sexton.
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11: The pilot saved 174 lives. I'm Lisa Brady, Fox News. That from Israel's prime minister after a violent attack in the cockpit of a flight from Dubai to Israel diverted to Saudi Arabia earlier today after the co-pilot stabbed the pilot, possibly trying to crash the plane.
12: And suddenly there was a big drop.
11: Passenger Adam Polo telling Fox it felt like a normal air pocket at first.
12: But then it became drastic. You really felt like the G-force. It's like you do like an extreme roller coaster in an amusement park.
11: He was traveling with his two young children and shielded them as other men answered an announcement for help in the cockpit.
12: Maybe the most important thing that you can do as a parent, because you don't really have a control on the situation, is try to be cool.
11: One person is in custody as the investigation continues. The passenger is eventually arriving safely in Tel Aviv. A new twist in a possible terror plot against a U.S.-run airbase in England, with British Prime Minister Andy Burnham pointing a finger at Iran.
13: There are strong indications that Iran played a part in what happened over the weekend at RAF Fairford. But of course, it remains an ongoing, complex and serious police investigation.
11: Also telling reporters they continue to work closely with the U.S.
14: It started just after midnight on Sunday, 100 miles west of London. A farmer spotted three suspicious vehicles near RAF Fairford, an airbase used for decades by the U.S. Air Force and recently in his campaign against Iran. Five British men from London, all in their 20s, were arrested on suspected terrorism and explosive offenses. The five were later released on bail, but are still under investigation as New Scotland Yard combs through their backgrounds.
11: Fox's Stephanie Bennett. Iran has denied involvement through its embassy in London. 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
11: to pay hundreds of thousands in a civil lawsuit.
18: Former NASCAR driver Jennifer Jo Cobb has to pay $850,000 to a woman who sued Cobb, accusing her of having an affair with her then-husband of 17 years and ending their marriage. Tracy Hughes filed the civil lawsuit in 2024, accusing the 53-year-old Cobb of alienation of affection, alleging she helped the husband hide the relationship, arranged regular rendezvous with him, and encouraged him to lie about taking trips. Hughes' second claim, for which she won the bulk of her award, alleged the affair invaded and ended the exclusive rights and privileges of her marriage and dishonored the couple's marital bed. Cobb denied the allegations and says the case is not over. Lillian Wu, Fox News.
11: An hour to the close on Wall Street. The Dow is down 224 points, but the Nasdaq's rallying up 239. I'm Lisa Brady. This is Fox News.

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1: No, it's not. 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
4: 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T-minus 34 days until Election Day.
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6: All right, thank you, Scott Chad, and thanks to all of you for being with us. 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If you want to join us, Newt Gingrich coming up later today. This is what he's saying, and we'll get into this with him. This may be the hardest election cycle to analyze in my lifetime. And he's a great historian. He's a professor in his heart of hearts. And I have been watching elections since 1956, Dwight Eisenhower, Adlai Stevenson. And yes, with everything I've lived through and studied, I find this campaign frustrating and puzzling at the same time. And he could make the case for a blue tsunami, and he can make the case that Republicans shocked the world. He doesn't know. I don't know. Matt Towery, our friend, we'll get into more details in this as the show unfolds today. Newt will join us at the top of the sometime in the next hour, maybe the third hour today. Anyway, Insider Advantage, they actually polled Minnesota, and they have Michelle Tafoya now in a 1-point statistical tie, 46-45, with the lieutenant governor for the U.S. Senate there. Is Minnesota a potential pickup? Maybe because of all the corruption that has been discovered there. I think you have to look at that and look at that as a strong possibility. I'm looking, for example, the New York Post today in New York, Bruce Blakeman. You know, he is now saying that I will literally get rid of all income taxes. For example, a single individual in New York making $50,000 a year will pay zero state taxes. And if you're married and your income is $100,000, you would pay zero state taxes. Right now, if you're single, you make $50,000 a year, $2,103 a year. Doesn't sound like a lot, but that's just state taxes. That doesn't include your federal taxes, your FICA taxes, your sales taxes, your hidden taxes, and everything. It's the number one tax state in the country. If you're a married couple, two incomes, you're going to pay this state $4,201. I mean, it's unbelievable. They're just robbing you blind. Is that the New York that you want? Because that's what's on the ballot. This is what I keep trying to say. You take your worst Republican, they're not supporting Biden, Harris, Mayorkas, open borders. Your worst Republican is not trying to abolish the Department of War and defund it. They're not trying to have open borders, amnesty, no more deportations. They are not looking for a womb to the tomb, cradle to the grave society. They voted for the largest tax cut in history, Democrats' largest tax increase in history. And they're not supporting the shredding of our Constitution. So start with the basics. The big news of the day, and this was terrifying, and what frustrates me, and it does frustrate me, is this radical rise of virulent anti-Semitism, and it's all over the place. You see it worldwide. I am so disgusted with Western European nations that have abandoned their obligations to NATO. They don't want to pay their fair share. They have neglected national security individually as countries, even Great Britain and France and all. Spain is pathetic. I mean, all of these countries, it's really interesting that the Eastern Bloc, former Eastern Bloc countries are way more in tune with evil and have way more moral clarity than Western European nations. And it's staggering what's happening. And, you know, they didn't have the moral clarity to know that it was an existential threat, a clear and present danger to the world to allow a nuclear-armed Iran and the mullahs in Iran that chant death to America, death to Israel. You know, what did we learn during Epic Fury? We learned that once again, the world underestimated the Iranians' missile range. They have ballistic missiles that can reach London and Paris. And if they had nuclear weapons, which they were very close to getting, guess what? It would have been a disaster. We went over this yesterday. One of our listeners sent in a great text to Linda or email to Linda that said, hey, you're worried about the high price of gasoline, which, by the way, is coming down, and they are going bankrupt, and they're on the verge of a financial collapse. I hope it happens soon so people can factor that into their voting, why you shouldn't have early voting. And anyway, so they're on the verge of collapse. They have no Navy. They have no missile. They have very little in terms of air defense systems. Nothing, so to speak. We control the airwaves over Iran. We can bomb them at will. And then when you have, you know, the rise of anti-Semitism, calls to Congress, college campuses, airways in this country, you know, the radical left, the new woke right, and I don't know where these people are coming from. The people that lie and say, oh, the only reason Donald Trump got involved with Iran is because of Bibi. No, Bibi was a great partner when Western Europe had no moral clarity because they've wasted their money on radical socialism and

of what happened then got involved in the incident. And, I mean, really, there's one example of heroism after another, but the pilot of the passenger plane was stabbed several times by his co-pilot in the cockpit, and that caused the aircraft to plunge. It was at 34,000 feet. It did drop down to 18,000 feet. It was a Fly Dubai Boeing 737 MAX 8 plane. It was flying to Tel Aviv from the UAE, again, cruising around 34,000 feet. One of the pilots tried to take control in what now Israeli sources are confirming was an attempt at hijacking. One interesting side note that has just developed in the last half hour, the UK Prime Minister, Andy Burnham, says that his government now believes that Iran played a part in the attempt by the suspected terrorists to infiltrate an American airbase. That's that other case we've been following. Why in God's name did they ever let the suspects in that case out on bail? I don't know. And anyway, he's saying that there are strong indications Iran played a part in what happened over the weekend. You know, why is this happening now all at once? I don't know. It does raise my suspicion level dramatically. But anyway, you know, amongst great evil, and we're seeing videos being released, and you see incredible heroism of people. We saw this in our own country on 9/11. You see the worst in humanity, and then you see the best in humanity. You know, after this all happened, a lot of the passengers on board, they took action. Very reminiscent, if you remember, 9/11 and that plane, United 93, I believe it was, in a field in Pennsylvania. You know, let's roll Todd Beamer, saving lives because we believe that that plane was headed to the Capitol. At least so that's what intelligence later showed. But anyway, and the fact that some people, if they weren't involved actively in helping to stop this, they were filming it. So we can now see it in great detail. Anyway, we're here during the hijacking of an airplane. At this point, we've subdued the terrorists. You have one passenger saying, begging for help, blood running down his head, very graphic videos. Blood-drenched pilot, you could tell he's like clinging to his life in the videos that I saw. We're either going to crash or be murdered, another passenger told one of the Israeli news outlets. It was like a terrorist attack in midair. It was a terrorist attack confirmed by Israel. Video footage circulating all over social media reviewed by the AP shows two men on the floor of the plane with bloody wounds. And it looks like they're putting some type of oxygen mask on them. I've watched it a number of times. Two people appear to be providing emergency medical treatment. Two others guard the cockpit. The plane's captain and first officer injured, taken to the hospital when the plane finally landed in Saudi Arabia. They're now back with their loved ones. Thank God. And the Prime Minister, Benjamin Netanyahu, who revealed some of the details at this morning's terrifying attempt at hijacking and citing the passenger who he had spoken to, Netanyahu said as the plane began to dive, a passenger and crew member managed to break into the cockpit. Other crew members then took over flying the plane. There happened to be two British pilots. Most of the passengers on board were Israeli, but there happened to be two people with knowledge how to fly this airplane, which is, you know, a blessing. And I salute these heroes who showed exceptional resourcefulness and courage. They saved many lives. They prevented a major disaster, said Prime Minister Netanyahu. Earlier, an official confirmed that Israel had scrambled warplanes, fearing that a hijacking was in progress. I mean, that's reminiscent a little bit of 9/11 and Dick Cheney making the decision to put, you know, fighter jets in the sky, you know, with the potential decision in the future that, we have Americans on a commercial airline that's about to crash and kill how many unknown souls on the ground. What do you do? Do you shoot down that plane knowing you're going to kill Americans? Who wants to be in this position? Earlier, an official confirmed Israel had scrambled these warplanes fearing this hijacking. The official spoke on the condition of anonymity because the incident was under investigation. Now, one guy whose daughter was on the flight said her daughter

0: told her in a phone call that she could hear someone screaming help, and her daughter said that the plane started to lose control. I mean, you dropped 18,000 feet. I've flown a lot. I've hit pockets of air where you drop. I've flown so much in my life, I think I've experienced everything. The worst is coming in. I remember sweet baby James and I are on a flight looking at each other like, this could be it. Landing in New York and coming back from some, it was later at night, and I mean, the winds were so bad. The minute we landed that airplane, all the airports in the area were shut down. We have Israel's Channel 12. You have passengers telling them they heard shouts from those sitting closer to the front of the plane that heard the altercation between the pilots. And that's when the plane dipped steeply before landing, making an emergency landing in Saudi Arabia. But there are a lot of heroes involved in this. And, you know, the co-pilot of this flight doing this, it is a severe security incident. Obviously, there's terror involved. I'm not sure, you know, I don't know who may be involved in this, who may not, but just whoever it was obviously had an agenda. And then we have people on the airwaves in this country that'll tell you, oh, I feel sorry for people that believe radical Islamic terrorism exists. I'm like, what is wrong with you people? They're saying it. They're acting on it. They're killing innocent people. Or that don't have the moral clarity to see that a country like Iran that chants death to Israel, death to America needs to be, you know, neutralized. And we can't, if you're worried about the Strait of Hormuz now, imagine the Strait of Hormuz when the Iranians have a nuclear weapon. You will never be able to control the free flow of oil at market prices in the Middle East at that point, ever. But anyway, this guy was arrested when the plane landed. The people involved in this, all passengers out of harm's way. Prime Minister released in a video statement, thank God. They're all okay. And he ordered tighter security on both Israeli and non-Israeli carriers flying into Israel. And they have some of the strictest security. I've flown into Israel a number of times. Netanyahu's spokesman telling Reuters the wounded pilot covered with blood lying on the floor had clicked open the release on the cockpit door. Second set of pilots on board who were due to replace the first pair landed the plane. Thank God they were on that plane. Thank God. They descended, you know, 18,000 feet. Oof. And you look at the videos of this, it is chilling. Anyway, thank God everyone's okay. But, you know, you can never let your guard down. That's what it comes down to. You know, this is everyday life for the people of Israel. You know, they are fighting for their survival. You have people sworn to their destruction. Hamas calls for the destruction. You know, in our country, you know, Hassan Piker joining in from the river to the sea, blah, blah, blah, blah, blah, blah, blah. It's terrible. And where does this hatred come from? I don't know. But there are those of us that stand with Israel and their right to self-determination, their right to their homeland and not to live under constant terrorist threats. They're fighting for their very survival every day. That's where our friends and our partnership with the International Fellowship of Christians and Jews comes in, by the way. And we're nearly at the third anniversary of the October 7th terror attacks. And there are churches and synagogues and universities and communities that are standing with Israel, supporting the IFCJ. IFCJ on the ground, providing humanitarian assistance, food, water, shelter, you know, you name it, clothing, medications. They have mobile medical clinics for the elderly. You know, these churches, synagogues, universities planting Israeli flags to show that Israel's not alone in their fight against radical Islamism. Anyway, please help them out. They need your support so this great humanitarian assistance can continue. 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It's joinfof.org. 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
0: Batavia, Illinois, 2:40 in the morning. 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He never met the woman in Batavia. Now, he saw her on social media. 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
0: By the way, Prime Minister Netanyahu will join us on Hannity tonight, 9 Eastern on the Fox News Channel. We'll get his take. I know he has had time to spend with some of the heroes that were aboard this Boeing that this attempted hijacking took place. The attacker has been taken into custody when the flight landed in Saudi Arabia. Yes, there are injured people, obviously the pilot of the plane, and I believe the co-pilot that began the stabbing, and then some of the passengers were bleeding pretty profusely in some of the videos that I saw. But anyway, the pilot was stabbed, tried to crash the plane, everyone on board, and the passenger and the crew, the other crew, the replacement pilots, broke into the cockpit and were able to choke this guy out and take back control of the airplane after it plunged 18,000 feet. I mean, you talk about a harrowing experience. This is it. Doesn't get any scarier than that. Well, full coverage of that. We got Newt Gingrich coming up. We have much, much more. All the other news of the day, 800-941-SHAWN. Also, our number if you want to call.
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14: Summer-like conditions across the state today. We'll tell you how long those will last coming up with your most accurate Fox 11 forecast in just a bit. But first, no decision from New Berlin City Council on a petition to remove the mayor. Reporter Raymond Newpert.
15: Tuesday night's hour-long meeting with an attorney in closed session comes weeks after Mayor Dave Ament apologized for posts on social media disparaging Muslims. The petition calling for Ament's removal centers around those posts, as well as allegations that the approval of a Milwaukee rescue mission facility violated open meetings laws. No action was taken by the Common Council.
14: And is Milwaukee County the next community to cut ties with Flock? A county committee is advancing a plan to ban the automated license plate cameras across 11 public parks. Supervisors approved a resolution targeting the cameras made by Flock and instead replacing them with standard surveillance cameras. The move follows general public concerns surrounding license plate tracking technology, including recent criminal charges against two law enforcement officers for misusing the database. Under the amended proposal, parks officials would transition to conventional video surveillance cameras to maintain public security while addressing surveillance oversight concerns. Now that most accurate Fox 11 forecast for the rest of tonight, a chance of fog and rainy conditions with a low of 63. Thursday, temperatures will stay fairly steady. We'll have a daytime high of 69 with continued showers and fog. Thursday night's low 47, then sunshine and 61 in store on Friday. I'm Mike Leishner on Sheboygan's News and Weather Leader, WHBL.
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19: 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This message is courtesy of the United States Air Force.

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1: All right, 25 now till the top of the hour. 800-941-Sean is our number. You want to be a part of the program. By the way, the former head of the Mossad is going to join us later in the program today to talk about what happened with this attempted hijacking and crashing of this jetliner. 174 people total on board. 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We have been trying to point out to all of you in this audience the urgency of the moment. And I'm not going to be too repetitive. I'm just going to say that there's not a Republican out there. And there's a time and place for primary. There's a time and place to be, you know, angry and try to get better candidates. There is. It's called a primary. And we had many people primaried. And many incumbents lost all the way from Indiana to Texas to Louisiana and around the country. But now you're stuck with a binary choice here. You can choose one way or the other. There's no in between. And I am just telling you, like I'm looking at the Ohio Senate race. It is neck and neck. You cannot allow Sherrod Brown back in the U.S. Senate. Sherrod Brown will vote with the radicals that now dominate the radicalized Democratic Party, the Democratic Socialists of America Party. He will be a rubber stamp for them, just like John Ossoff will, just like Roy Cooper will, just like Abdul El-Sayed. He will be instantaneously one of the leaders in this new radicalized party. He will join the likes of AOC, Grandpa Bernie, Pocahontas, Mamdani, the squad, they dominate the party. Every other Democrat is afraid of them. That's why you think, well, Sherrod Brown isn't running on those things. He's trying to sound more. Well, every candidate's trying to do this. They're all, you know, they're so radicalized. I'm told there's going to be a tape of Telefrico coming out where he even admits. No, I'm just saying that for the election. And I'll be with you guys right after the election. What does that mean? They have adopted the strategy of lying to the people in their states. You got a Kansas Senate candidate going up against Roger Marshall, you know, some mega church pastor guy. I love biblical grounds, biblical ground. If I hear Telefrico tell me, well, I base my decision on copays and free Medicare on biblical grounds. Well, on biblical grounds, I'll take the words of Jesus at face value when he taught his disciples to pray the Lord's Prayer, our Father who art in heaven, not our non-binary who art in heaven. I'll take it that the Bible in the book of Genesis, you know, talks about God, the Father, Father God, in the throne, sits on top of the throne, creator of heaven and earth, who sent his only begotten son, the Lord Jesus, to help us reconcile with the Father by being the ultimate sacrifice, and that God the Father created man and woman, not six genders. Well, my math was wrong. I didn't mean that after defending it for months on end. Or that a welcome mat at the Southern... Well, I didn't really mean a welcome mat. I mean a hello, maybe. Maybe a greeting party. I don't know. Or, you know, the men and champion the rights of biological men to play women's sports. And the idea that all trans people should have access to abortion. This is Texas. Oh, okay. Biological men should have access to abortion. Let me wrap my crazy mind around that insanity. Because biological men cannot have children. And then, of course, Abdul El-Sayed. You know, then we got the shenanigans in Alaska with Dan Sullivan. Then you got the crazy pastor in Kansas that wants the people of Kansas, a cattle state, to repent of eating meat and driving their car. Just like Telefrico is running a vegan campaign, and Telefrico doesn't believe in drilling and energy dominance in an oil state. I don't know what to tell everybody here, but it's going to be one side or the other is going to win in this. And, you know, this is where, you know, I really want to delve into this deeper with Newt Gingrich, because I think he's right. By the way, there's one interesting piece of polling today, and that is Matt Towery, Insider Advantage, our friend, polled the Senate race in Minnesota, and Michelle Tafoya is within reach of winning in that state. I think the whole Somali corruption thing and tampon Tim Walz and free college education for illegals that he wants, you know, taxpayer funded, you know, college for illegals. And then he wants, of course, then he frees this guy convicted and pardons a illegal immigrant of convicted of raping repeatedly a 10-year-old girl. What the hell has happened in Minnesota? Looks like the people of Minnesota might be waking up. I didn't have Minnesota on my radar until I saw this poll. And Matt Towery is one of the few pollsters I trust. So that would mean that is a one-point race for Michelle Tafoya in the great state of Minnesota. It would be about time. It's time, Minnesota. You know, see if you can pull this thing out. I don't think anybody can tell you with any degree of accuracy how this is all going to play out. I don't believe that. And I've been telling you that. And that's why I'm urging all of you, the psychology that I'm urging you all to take into this important midterm in 34 days, is that your vote for your congressman or woman, your senator, your gubernatorial candidate, that you have to assume is going to be the deciding vote. And if you think you're in a safe state, my free state of Florida, I am going to vote in the free state of Florida. I am voting for Byron Donalds for governor. I am voting for Ashley Moody for senator and James Uthmeyer for the attorney general of this state. And I'm urging everyone in Florida, don't take it for granted. I'm urging my friends in Texas to reelect a great governor that you have, Greg Abbott, and to put Ken Paxton, who will be a reliable conservative vote, into the U.S. Senate over this nutcase that does not reflect the values of the people of Texas, and is even on tape, apparently, I'm told, my sources, saying that he doesn't mean what he's saying now by backing off his positions. This is the AOC strategy of, oh, that's crazy woke 1.0. So now we're just going to lie to people. That's the strategy of Abigail Spanberger. You know, she's doing things she'd never campaigned on. And that's what makes this so hard to understand. The other thing that's making it hard to understand is the polling has been atrocious. You know, that's why I'll quote Matt Towery, because he has such a good track record. I'll quote Robert Cahaley. I'll quote Rasmussen and John McLaughlin, but that's about it. But he says in his newsletter today, this is the hardest election cycle in my lifetime to analyze. I could make the case. He even says in this, I can make a case for a blue tsunami. High gas prices, diesel prices, endless, inadequately explained war, intense dislike of President Trump by a great majority of Democrats. That's I can make that argument if I want to. On the other hand, you know, Republicans, you know, look at what Donald Trump has accomplished, even if you don't like some of the Republicans. The border is really now closed. The border is secure. There's no Republican that wants to defund, dismantle the police, abolish bail laws, etc. There's not one Republican, you know, that doesn't support closed borders and legal immigration. You know, Republicans voted for the largest tax cut in American history. Democrats voted for the largest tax increase in American history. We know that Republicans will vote for better judges than the activist judges. They're not going to pack the courts, eliminate the Senate. They're not going to prevent you from voting for president in the future. They're not going to defund the Department of War. So start with what they're not going to do. They believe in law and order, funding our police. They don't want to abolish prisons. They don't want to abolish bail, which is what Democrats are actually running on. They don't want biological men and women sports. So this becomes a very simple choice election moment for everybody. And if you're looking for perfection, I can't help you, because there's not the perfect. The perfect doesn't exist. Anyway, so, you know, you can look at all of this, and I'm just telling you, we've got an opportunity here to shock the world. But I'm going to tell you what it's going to take. Republicans in Maine, you better get out and vote for Susan Collins, because when she's with Republicans on judges and important issues and taxes and border security, it matters. And this idiot, Troy Jackson, is Graham Plattner 2.0, the guy with the vile temper, according to people. Then you got Abdul Al-Sayed. Do I need to really go through this in any detail? You know, then you've got the phony Sherrod Brown in Ohio. The Buckeye State, what is going on there? You know, please, the people in Ohio, I love you. I love Ohio. Sean Hannity, you're a great American. God bless you. God bless America. I want a full report. You've got to prevent Sherrod Brown. Sherrod Brown will vote with the AOC, Schumer, Bernie, Pocahontas wing every single time. And it won't even question it. Won't even care. And you'll be stuck with him for 6 long years. Bad idea. And if there's things you don't like, okay, well, at least with Republicans, you're not going to get crazy. You're just not. Elections, and Newt makes it, they're not determined by turnout. I mean, they're not determined by polls. They're determined by turnout. You know, and he brought up a point about John Engler. You might recall John Engler. He was a good guy. I liked him a lot. He was 19 points behind the incumbent Democrat governor on a Saturday. He won decisively 3 days later. If you look at what was supposed to happen in Wisconsin with Francesca Hong, whatever her name is, and Abdul El-Sayed was supposed to win by 20. Francesca was supposed to win by 30, between 20 and 30. She lost by 3,000. El-Sayed barely hung on by a point. The polling's been atrocious. You know, we're now seeing the benefits of the Trump economy kick in. Atlanta Fed, 5.1% GDP growth, third quarter. You know, the least amount of poverty in American history, largest median income in American history, 80-plus stock market records. And a good point made by one of our listeners yesterday, that if you're so concerned about the price of gas, and I am too, and it does piss me off, but I do like the fact that we're doing the right thing for our children and grandchildren, and you'd have gas prices high in perpetuity because you'd never have the free flow of oil at market prices ever again. With the Democrats, you never have it. Wouldn't exist if they had their way. It's pretty unbelievable. You know, but you will be paying for other kids. Let's see, government healthy food, government daycare. They do such a good job with government schools now. You will be paying for government guaranteed jobs and government guaranteed salaries and government guaranteed retirement and government guaranteed healthy food and health care. You're going to have that. You know, you're never going to have integrity in elections, and they will open the borders again, But in the process, they will shred your Constitution. They will shred it. Just, do you ever see a paper shredder? That's what they're going to do. So, you know, I give you this as fair warning. Wall Street Journal, Middle East oil experts rebound because the Iranian chokehold on the Strait of Hormuz has broken down. We are breaking them down economically. It actually, what Bessent predicted is working. It's all happening. And the left is going crazy. You have New York City banking giant Morgan Stanley opening new operations in their hub, operations hub in Dallas, Texas, which Senator Kristen Gillibrand, just like Chuck Schumer, supports this lunatic Abdul El-Sayed, apparently went to a Bronx mosque, according to the Washington Free Beacon headline, dons a hijab at a Bronx mosque alongside a cleric that praises Hamas and Osama bin Laden's mentor in an under-the-radar visit. That is what your modern liberal leftist Democratic Party is and has become. You don't want to vote in 34 days? You don't think it's important? Okay. Health, wellness, fitness, nutrition, longevity. 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
10: 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Here's what the press had to say.
11: Milwaukee County's health care debacle, health insurance for thousands of employees and families lapsing without notice.
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13: The county still needs to get answers about what the heck happened.
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1: Well, the latest on this attempted hijacking and crashing of this commercial jetliner filled with mostly Israelis and the heroism that took place. 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
21: 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Throughout the year, multiple law enforcement agencies in Sheboygan County have investigated multiple thefts of catalytic converters from vehicles. 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
20: If you have any information about this crime or any other crime, please leave a web tip at cufftheme.com. 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

0: hero captain, Lisa Brady, Fox News. Israeli Prime Minister Benjamin Netanyahu just posting praise for the Indian captain of a Fly Dubai flight who was stabbed by the co-pilot en route to Israel.
1: Calling him extremely brave, he says despite being stabbed, he fought back and resisted and opened the cockpit door to allow passengers in to overpower the attacker. Netanyahu says he prevented a mid-air disaster, saving the lives of 174 people.
0: Fox's Jeff Paul in Tel Aviv. That plane rapidly plunging thousands of feet during the attack. Israel initially fearing a hijacking, scrambling fighter jets before passengers and crew regained control and it was diverted to Saudi Arabia, where the suspect is said to be in custody.
2: It's a high probability that he was hijacking the plane, that he was bringing the plane down. And we have an investigation ongoing, but what is not up for investigation is the bravery of the people on this plane. They are heroes in Israel.
0: Netanyahu spokesperson Doron Spielman also telling Fox the passenger who initially grabbed the controls to help stabilize the jet is a plumber who'd been vacationing with his family in Dubai. Fly Dubai just announcing its flights to and from Israel will be suspended for now. The U.S. military presence in Iraq is over.
3: The last American troops have withdrawn from Iraq, officially ending Operation Inherent Resolve.
4: This orderly departure of coalition forces and equipment from Erbil Air Base marks the end of a very expensive excursion into hell.
3: President Trump declared ISIS defeated in remarks at the White House and says the U.S. withdrawal is a victory for Iraq's new government. U.S. troops invaded Iraq in 2003, ousting then-leader Saddam Hussein. Forces withdrew in 2011 but returned 3 years later to help Iraqi forces defeat ISIS militants.
0: Fox's Jared Halpern at the White House. A mixed finish on Wall Street. The Dow down 441 points at the bell. 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
9: Muggy conditions will continue for the overnight. We'll see a low of 63 with rain likely through the overnight. Complete check of that most accurate Fox 11 forecast is coming up in just a bit. But first, the Milwaukee Brewers fans head to American Family Field hungry for the postseason. Reporter Raymond Newport.
10: If the combination sound a little strange, that's because the team and its restaurants are engaging in a little Wisconsin fusion. Items like a Birra Banh Mi hot dog, a double burger topped with pot roast and peppers, Oktoberfest pizza, and brat rangoons. The Brewers will enjoy home field advantage through the postseason as they scored over 100 wins for the first time in team history.
9: And Congressman and candidate for Governor Tom Tiffany took his Wisconsin Tavern Talk series to Dale's Weston Lanes in Weston on Tuesday, the same day that he rolled out a plan that he says will slow the growth of energy costs, including investments in nuclear energy.
11: Wisconsin got rid of its moratorium about a decade ago, and they've streamlined some of the processes federally. We think there's a great opportunity for nuclear here in Wisconsin.
9: Tiffany also met with supporters in Stevens Point, and his campaign says more discussions are on tap for the Northwoods in the coming days. Now that most accurate Fox 11 forecast for the rest of tonight, continued rain and a low of 63. Then for Thursday, rain likely throughout the day, patchy fog possible as well, a daytime high of 69. Mostly sunny and 61 for Friday. Then Saturday, we'll get cooler yet with sunny skies and a daytime high of 59. I'm Mike Leishner on Sheboygan's News and Weather Leader, WHBL.
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7: All right, hour two, Sean Hannity Show. Thank you, Scott Shannon. Toll free, our number is 800-941-SEAN. If you want to be a part of the program, terror in the skies, Israel confirming the attempted hijacking earlier today, thankfully thwarted. The pilot of a passenger plane flying to Israel stabbed several times by his co-pilot in the cockpit early Wednesday. The aircraft dropped 18,000 feet. Clearly, they have identified this as a terrorist attack in midair. It was a Fly Dubai Boeing flight that was supposed to arrive in Tel Aviv from the UAE, cruising around 34,000 feet. One of the pilots tried to take control in what Israeli sources now have corroborated and confirmed an attempted hijacking, and one pilot trying to stab the other. Basically an attempt at a 9/11. There are 174 passengers on board this plane. And, you know, they're there during the hijacking of this plane. At that point, they were able to subdue the terrorists. Now, the Prime Minister, Benjamin Netanyahu, by the way, you're in Israel, the greatest wartime Prime Minister you're ever going to get. I'm telling you, he needs to be reelected, at the end of October. But anyway, the Prime Minister was told how this hero put this terrorist pilot in a chokehold, which we talk a lot about on this program when I talk about my student time as a mixed martial artist. I do it for exercise. Anyway, you could see the videos, this guy's shirt stained in blood, recalling the moment that he helped subdue this attacker. I quote, "I grabbed the attacker, put him in a chokehold, pulled him out," meaning choked him out, he said at one point. "I called the Israelis who were with us, jumped back in and pulled the controls and started pulling them back." He told Prime Minister Netanyahu that he had an aviation background. He also explained that the pilot who was stabbed was able to open the door, allowing the passengers to breach the cockpit. Thank God. And Prime Minister Netanyahu spoke to one of the Israeli passengers, and, you know, an additional flight crew what happened to be on board this plane entered the cockpit, and they managed to stabilize the aircraft. Every one of these people, a hero in this case. The co-pilot is from Oman, and right now passengers, they landed safely in Saudi Arabia. Now they're back with their loved ones, thank God. But this hero, you know, passenger was able to subdue this guy. It's really, really scary in so many different ways. Oded Ilam is with us, former head of the Mossad Counterterrorism Division, senior researcher, Jerusalem Center for Security and Foreign Affairs, here to discuss this hijacking. First of all, thank God, this was not successful. You know, thank God there were brave people on that plane that fought back, very reminiscent of Flight 93 that went down in that field in Pennsylvania on 9/11. But they, you know, Todd Beamer, let's roll. They rushed the cockpit. In this case, though, they were able to keep that plane in the air, even though it had plunged 18,000 feet. A lot of heroism going on up there.
8: First of all, thank you for having me on your show. It was a mixture of miracle and heroism. And miracle because there were so many times the airplane was about to crash during the ordeal. And heroism is the heroism and bravery of few Israeli passengers that together had managed to penetrate the cockpit and get hold of the co-pilot and manage also to get some British pilots that were on the flights in order to retain and to regain the stability of the airplane and to land it safely. By the way, when he dived around the 20,000 feet in 1 minute, he lost part of his tail. And so the ordeal of getting this airplane to land safely is also somewhat of a bravery as well.
7: Well, I mean, thank God this plane just happened to have pilots on it. And thank God they were able to get control of that plane. My understanding is, too, that they lost the rudder, which makes it that much more difficult. Part of the rudders, which makes it that much more difficult, you know, to control that aircraft, doesn't it?
8: Absolutely. And by the way, one of the guys who actually entered first into the cockpit during this horrific dive said that he was watching frequently air crash investigation show on National Geographic, and he pulled the stick. He knew how to do it. So it's a good thing to watch the show.
7: Well, obviously, when you say pull the stick, wouldn't it be like, it's sort of like a racing steering wheel, isn't it, in the cockpit, and you just pull back on it, and it goes, and you ascend versus descend?
8: Yeah, I'm not a pilot, so I don't want to go into, I can't go into details, but from what he described, he took control of the stick and managed to stabilize the dive into a more stable condition until the two other pilots had penetrated the cockpit. I want to say one thing about the whole incident. You know, there were, since 1982, eight different

0: It happened only once, but never confirmed in 1999 with the Egypt Air 1990, where the first officer, Jamil al-Batuti, did almost the same thing that we have seen here, and 217 passengers crashed off the coast of Massachusetts. But since then, we don't recall any incident of a terror in that case. Maybe it's some stress, some problems with the pilots and so on, but not as a terror. This is, I would say, the first act that is deliberately a terror attack, and it will have to change the whole concept of civil aviation security, because during all the years we created a safe inside the cockpit against the external threats, but we haven't really noticed and gave a serious thinking about internal threats, and this will definitely have to be changed because of what we have seen today.
1: You know, it just is chilling. I wonder if moving forward, and this would be for Israel and for the United States, I know you know more than I do. I mean, you're the former head of the Mossad Counterterrorism Division, senior researcher for the Jerusalem Center for Security and Foreign Affairs. You know, what's amazing to me, if you go back to being able and Israel's intelligence capabilities and taking out not only the first tier of leadership in Iran, but the second tier and most of the third tier in Iran, and taking out their air defense systems and having free reign over the skies, and the Hamas pager incident, and with pinpoint accuracy targeting, you know, the top eight or nine leaders of Hamas and Hezbollah and all these organizations. Your country has what, a population of less than 9 million people? That's why I try to put perspective on October 7th. It's nearly the third anniversary. Based on your population size compared to ours, that's the equivalent of 40,000 dead Americans in a day, never mind the kidnapping, the rape, the torture, and beheading. And I've seen those videos.
0: Yeah, you are absolutely right regarding that. I don't think any country in the world would have tolerated such a horrific event. That it's almost mesmerize you in the horrific scenery and picture and brutality that we have seen. Those people entered Israel on only one purpose, to intimidate and to bring to the collapse of the whole Zionism in Israel, and they failed mainly because of the Israeli IDF and the resilience of the Israeli people, and the knowledge that we have no other alternative but to defend ourselves. Now, regarding the intelligence and the Mossad, which I served 24 years in that, the Mossad was not a part of Gaza, since the Mossad was not dealing with Gaza. It was the Internal Security Service, the Shin Bet. Nevertheless, all the security agencies had learned not to rely on technology, but also to rely on human resources. And I think this is one of the major consequences and the major lessons that we have learned from the 7th of October. And it's extremely important for America and Israel as well, intelligence services, to know the limits of technology and to understand that only the combination between human forces, the old spy, and technology can prevail and provide you the security that you need.
1: I'm not sure how aware you are of it, but I can tell you, you see this worldwide rise of anti-Semitism. I see it here in the U.S., and it repulses me, and that's in the halls of Congress. It's on college campuses. It's on the airwaves. But again, worldwide, I mean, when Western European countries won't join with America and Israel in fighting and making sure Iran never gets a nuclear weapon, if you don't have that basic level of moral clarity, you're doomed, in my view. You are just capitulating to evil.

0: Well, at that point, am I wrong?
1: I agree with every single word you said. Every single word. The West is not willing to fight for its moral obligation. The West is not willing to fight for its security. The West is weak. The West is reluctant in engaging in any sort of understanding what is the essence of jihad and what is the essence of the fundamental Muslim. And they think, yeah, that's not our business. Let's let the Israelis and the Americans do our job.
0: Yeah, well, how's that working out in Europe?
1: On the bench.
0: Yeah, where absolutely. Sharia courts now exist in Great Britain and no-go zones exist in France and other parts of Europe. They've let their defenses down. They've embraced radical socialism and climate alarmism, and they've had unfettered illegal immigration with no assimilation. That's pretty dumb, in my humble opinion.
1: And absolutely. And let's not forget the whole anti-Semitism is financed by Qatar. It's financed by Saudi Arabia. It's not a standalone. It's not that people storm the streets with shouting all sorts of slogans against the Israelis and against Jews. No. Let's not mistaken. Somebody behind it is financing that. Somebody is driving it. We see Qatar doing that for years after years, engaging in all sorts of legitimate business, legitimate university, Ivy League university, actually buying off politicians, buying off a prominent influencer, and the outcome is what we have seen. Remember, on October 8th were the first huge demonstrations around the world where the babies were still lying slain in Be'eri and in Nahal Oz. There was huge demonstration for free Palestine, Israelis committing genocide. Even there wasn't even a single Israeli soldier in Gaza at that time. And of course, they lie about starvation and so on. So
0: all the humanitarian money was spent on terror tunnels and rockets and munitions. And they would often use the people in Gaza as human shields, firing their weapons into Israel, their missiles into Israel. I just have to run because of the constraints of time. But Oded Ilam, thank God these brave people showed up today in the air and they saved 174 souls on board. We appreciate your time, your expertise. Thank you so much for being with us. 800-941-SHAWN, our number. You want to be a part of the program.
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2: Forecast for tonight, calling for a significant chance of rain, and that is going to continue for Thursday. We'll have a complete check of that most accurate Fox 11 forecast coming up in just a bit. But first, the news is not good for Green Bay Packers wide receiver Jaden Reed. He is going to have a season-ending surgery for a neck injury sustained in week 2. Coach Matt LaFleur confirming the news in a news conference earlier today, saying the 26-year-old has been placed on injured reserve. Reed also confirming the news on his Instagram earlier today, saying, quote, God will use the unusual to do the unexpected. 11 out. The 11, of course, referencing his uniform number. Reed was injured in the Packers' 20-17 overtime victory against the New York Jets back on September 20th when he was hit in the helmet while trying to catch a pass. Personnel then placed him on a spine board before he was taken to a New York area hospital. And a new tool is helping drivers better find DMV services. Finding a Division of Motor Vehicle office in Wisconsin is now as easy as a Google search. The DOT has launched an interactive online map called Find My DMV. It allows you to search for nearby centers, check hours, and filter locations by available services. State officials say the new platform is designed to make an in-person DMV service more accessible and convenient, and each location listing also includes links to online services that could prevent a trip to the DMV altogether. Now that most accurate Fox 11 forecast for the rest of tonight. We'll see an overnight low of 63 with continued rain showers. And for Thursday, rain throughout the day with a high of 69, sunshine and 61 in store for your Friday. I'm Mike Leishner, WHBL News.
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2: All right, 25 now till the top of the hour. 800-941-SHAWN if you want to be a part of the program. I say this all the time on this program. Is my firm religious belief is God created every man, woman, and child. And, yeah, we have a propensity towards good and evil. And God put talent inside of every human being. And if we water the plant well and we give it a lot of sunlight, in other words, you nurture people the right way, there's nothing better or more fulfilling in life to find your purpose, your destiny, and fulfilling it. Now, that's where Regent University comes in. Because for nearly 50 years, they have been equipping Christian leaders with very high-level academic education, the knowledge and skills that they need to compete and succeed, and the equally unique and important component is the faith, and that is reinforced at Regent. It's a great choice, by the way. Parents, grandparents, maybe you're playing a part financially or otherwise in deciding which college family members are attending, those with concerns about indoctrination in a lot of these college campuses, how woke they are. 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I have been talking for quite a while on this program about the next generation of millionaires. And I read an article today that there are more women going into skilled trades, plumbers, electricians, whatever the skilled trade is. You know, more and more these kids go to school. And they come out with, I'm going to be blunt, worthless degrees. What do I mean by a worthless degree? They spend most of their 4 years in college hanging out at the frat house, going to frat parties and sorority parties and hanging out at the local, you know, watering hole and whatever college town or city kids happen to be in. What are they really learning? What is their degree doing to prepare them for life? It's like 4 years of, you know, adult babysitting for a lot of kids. They're not learning practical skills that will help them in their lives and in their career. It's fascinating because I talk to tradespeople all the time, and they're doing really well. I'm just telling you that there's a change in the economy that is coming, and we've now seen this shift in the economy. If you look at where the economy is heading, AI infrastructure and the surge and data centers, and you keep hearing about it, well, that's driving up massive competition for electricians and HVAC technicians and plumbers. We have a housing shortage, a real risk. You know, I'm told we're down millions of homes in terms of what the needs are of people around the country. And I'm just saying that there is another option, and I don't think we are focusing our kids. We're just so dialed in, and I was the same myself. Anyway, Ed Brady's with us, president and CEO of the Home Builders Institute. Sir, welcome to the program. 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We can't build these data centers or solve the housing crisis without expanding the skilled trade talent pool. Anyway, sir, welcome to the program. Is there anything I'm saying here that's wrong?
3: No, thank you, Sean, for having me. Absolutely not. I should just let you keep talking because you are our commercial at the Home Builders Institute. We provide skilled training for young people that don't have opportunities, don't see light at the end of the tunnel, don't have a career path that is viable. Many of them went to college for 2 years, college debt, come out with no degree and can't find a job. And in the skills.
2: And no practical skill set. I mean, their real education will begin when they get hired on their first job.
3: That's right. I started as a carpenter. Like you, I learned more on the job site than I learned in college. And I'm not putting down college for a lot of people. We need lawyers and doctors and scientists and so forth. But we're offering at HBI a opportunity to build a career path, and we're giving opportunity. Google's money, the Home Depot has funded us for 8 years now. We're giving people opportunities that they would not otherwise have. We're giving veterans, transitioning military. We just did a program with unhoused veterans in Phoenix. 11 of them started Friday, finished the job, unhoused veterans with U.S. vets. And on Monday, they each had a job and a career path, a hope. And so the need is there. 300,000 empty jobs in this industry today. The desire of many, many young people to get a meaningful, practical career path is there, and we need to meet that demand. And Google's funding and many of the large corporations that you've talked about that have to build data centers and have to build housing for their employees are starting to pay attention that we don't have enough skilled labor in this country to build the future of America.
2: So what I learned in the 10 years that I was in the restaurant business, 12 starting washing dishes in a busy place by hand, and 13 I became a cook, believe it or not. And I'm not just talking about like burgers and fries. I was cooking, you know, seafood fra diavolo and shrimp scampi and fettuccine alfredo and live stuffed lobster and steaks and burgers, all of it together.
3: Yeah.
2: And then becoming a busboy and learning to run. I literally could run with one of those waiter trays, you know, like a maniac, because the restaurants I worked in were so busy. Then learning to tend bar, made a lot of money. But I mean, from the moment I started working to the moment I closed down that bar and locked that door, I was running most of the night. And then when I got into the trades, I was a painter, and then I learned how to hang wallpaper, and then I started to do framing, and I was going to school, actually at the Rhode Island Technical Institute, to learn how to build homes. And for people that get up every day and have nothing to do, I can't imagine, where do they get their sense of accomplishment from if you do nothing? I can't think of anything worse than having nothing to do when you wake up.
3: So I was a builder for 30 years, and the proudest moments I had was leaving the job site at the end of the day, turning around and seeing what we accomplished, right?
2: Isn't that cool? It's such a good feeling.
3: It's such a good feeling. You look at young people, and they have smiles on their face when they're building with Legos, and they're showing what they produced. And what we're teaching and what this country needs and this young generation need is a purpose in life, something that they're fulfilling. And we're the old cliche, you know, we're teaching, you talk about cooking, we're teaching people to fish and not giving them fish. As you worked your way through college or work in restaurants and in the trades, you earned everything that you had, and we're giving people the opportunity to earn it, but they have to buy into it. They have to put the hard work. It's not a free lunch, if you will. And so we're teaching people to fish instead of just handing out fish. And we're making, you said it earlier, we're building the next generation of millionaires. I'm training today. I truly believe this. I'm training today the electricians that will be working on data centers in space, that will be building infrastructure that we can't even imagine today. And that's the opportunity we're given at HBI. And that's the resources we need to scale up what we're doing, or else we will be behind other countries. We will be behind the industrial revolution, the new industrial revolution. If we don't have skilled trades, you can't find a plumber to come fix your leak at 2 a.m. And AI is not going to take care of that. So we have to build this next generation, or we're going to get behind the eight ball.
2: All right, quick break. We'll come back. The economy's shifting and changing. Advice you may want to give your kids or yourself. Ed Brady with us, president, CEO of the Home Builders Institute. I've read so many articles now about the next generation of millionaires. They're going to be tradespeople. Pay attention to this. Quick break, right back. And your calls and Newt Gingrich coming up straight ahead. Listen, everybody needs a home security system. You just never know when bad things are going to happen. Look at this hijacking today. It's unbelievable. You've got to be ready. You've got to prepare and expect a worst-case scenario. Every home needs a home security system. You don't want one that is reactive.
4: Mr. and Mrs. Linda McLaughlin, your home has been broken into.
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0: moments, Ed Brady, CEO of the Home Builders Institute, may want to think about the next generation of millionaires will be tradespeople. Try and get one. Try and hire one. Good luck. I've had issues with my air conditioning unit, and I'm not kidding around. Just to get somebody to come over and fix it. I mean, it's not a matter of the cost at that point. It's a matter of survival. You know, when it's a hot day in the summer in Florida, it's like, I need this unit fixed. And air conditioning is not something that I ever, electrical, plumbing, air conditioning, I never touched in my life. So I wasn't really good at that. And, it's hard to get the right person. And and by the way, you're going to pay whatever you have to pay at that point. And by the way, you do pay. You're not going to get anybody cheap when it comes to fixing something complicated in your house. I've recently had plumbing work, electrical work done in my house. I'm looking at the bills. And I'm like, oh my gosh, I'm not begrudging these guys. That's what their going rate is. But it's rough.
1: Wait, and as you said, you're waiting 2 or 3 weeks to get them there to look at what your problem is. They send you a bill for $250 just to show up. And then
0: $250. Not where I'm living in Florida. Forget it. That would be cheap.
1: Well, yeah, that's just to show up, and then they charge $750 to fix the faucet. So, yeah.
0: I know.
1: Look,
0: you know what though? You know, I gave advice to somebody recently. I said, I want you to go spend a day, 2 days, and go to every building location you see in your town. And I said, I want you to walk up and say, you know, is the foreman here? Is the owner here? Is the contractor here? I'd like to talk to him. And then just say, sir, I'll sweep floors. I'll do whatever you want. I want to learn a trade. Now, I guarantee that guy's going to look at that kid or that individual and say, huh, this does not happen every day. And probably the odds are high. You go to enough places, you're going to get hired in 2 days. Am I wrong?
1: No, you're not wrong. People are starving for the skilled labor in this country. We're losing more than are coming into the industry. People are turning away jobs. We don't have enough contractors, number one, and we don't have enough skilled labor to work for contractors. And they're turning away. That's why you can't find somebody to do your bathroom remodel, because they're turning away because we don't have the skilled labor to provide those services. And so if you're looking and you're stuck, you don't have an idea where you want to go, look at the skilled trades. Look at this opportunity, because in 2 or 3 years, you're making six-figure income. In 2 or 3 years, you can own your own business. And isn't that what part of the American dream is, owning your own business, hiring the peers that you worked with or you trained with, and owning your own business and becoming an entrepreneur? We need more of those, but we have to fill the pipeline. So for 30 years, when I was in high school, the alternative education was the trades. And we have accentuated that for 30 years by saying everybody's got to go to college. The trades are the first choice for so many young people that don't have the opportunity to investigate in it, to learn about it. And look, I was a builder. I had a bunch of land. I had to have land so I could build the next set of houses. My contractors had the boats, had the toys, had the second homes. So, you know, if I went to do it all over again, bless my dad, rest in peace, I would be an HVAC contractor, an electrical contractor, because it's not capital intensive. You don't have to have a ton of money to get into the business. You have opportunities to be your own entrepreneur, your own, in control of your own destiny. And we've got to educate people to that opportunity. We got to change the perception of the trades. For 30 years, everybody had to go to college. How has that panned out? Look at the college debt that we have. Look at the people out there without degrees that can't find a good paying job. You graduate from high school today with a pre-apprenticeship certificate. You go into an apprenticeship. I just had somebody tell me yesterday we had 2 apprenticeships placed making.
0: Well, Ed, I hate to interrupt you, but I'm just running out of time. I do appreciate. Listen, if people want to contact you, how can they do that?
1: 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If we don't have a program, you'll have a map on that site. You're looking for a program, go to there. If we don't have one, we'll try and hook you up with a program in the, in your area. So go to hbi.org.
0: All right, appreciate it. Ed, thank you very much. Ed Brady is the CEO of the Home Builders Institute. Just an option. I'm just telling you, you may want to guide your kids differently than is conventional.

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5: Warning to anyone else who may be involved. I'm Lisa Brady, Fox News. After a co-pilot stabbed the captain on a flight heading to Israel earlier today and apparently tried to crash the plane.
6: If there is a terror motive behind this person, they should probably seek cover now because we will find them and they will pay.
5: Doron Spielman, a spokesperson for the Israeli Prime Minister, also telling Fox that co-pilot had been with the airline Fly Dubai for less than a year.
6: And Israel has agreements with all the airlines that in order for a pilot or crew to be coming into Israel, they need to be with countries that Israel recognizes. There's a number of issues that are going to have to be worked out here because the responsibility is on these airlines to bring in people that Israel has some type of relationship with.
5: He says they're working to ramp up security on other airlines. Fly Dubai is suspending flights to and from Israel while the investigation continues. The wounded captain managed to send an alert to controllers and unlock the cockpit door, allowing passengers and crew to get in, subdue the attacker, and stabilize the plane, which was diverted to Saudi Arabia. Passengers arriving hours later in Tel Aviv to a celebration. Relieved loved ones, giving them a hero's welcome. Some passengers saying they thought they were going to die as the plane plunged more than 14,000 feet in about 30 seconds during the attack. A trio of energy projects just announced in the Oval Office, including 8 nuclear power plants.
7: They're going to go across the United States. They're going in Ohio. They're going in Tennessee. They're going to South Carolina. And they're going in Kentucky.
5: Commerce Secretary Howard Lutnick says they want to create a supply chain for the U.S. to be the world's exporter of nuclear power, also announcing an Alaska pipeline project and liquefied natural gas, along with a gas-fired power plant in Texas. 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
10: Overnight rain continues. We will see a low tonight in the 50s and then fairly steady temperatures for your Thursday. A complete check of that most accurate Fox 11 forecast is coming up in just a bit. But first, Congressman and candidate for Governor Tom Tiffany took his Wisconsin Tavern Talks series to Dale's Weston Lanes in Weston on Tuesday, the same day that he rolled out a plan that he says will slow the growth of energy costs. One thing that might keep home ownership out of reach.
11: We need to guarantee ratepayers that we can get control of those rates so it's not taxing. I mean, it's part of what's pricing them out of a home.
10: And he says he'd also like to see an emphasis on reliable energy sources.
11: In order to have an affordable Wisconsin, we got to get control of utility rates. I'm going to do that. Stop the conversion of our farmland. Make sure we're not closing baseload sources of power.
10: Tiffany opening yesterday's meeting by telling everyone he chose to drive to Wausau on Tuesday instead of making another splash landing like he did last time. A reference, of course, to when his private plane went down while descending into the downtown airport. And a healthy newborn was surrendered at a safe surrender box at a Racine fire station. Firefighters at Station 4 immediately evaluated the infant on Sunday before transferring her to Ascension Hospital to be checked out. Officials say it is the second time that a baby has been legally, anonymously surrendered at the location since the city installed the box in 2004. Now that most accurate Fox 11 forecast for the rest of today. We'll have rainy conditions and an overnight low of 63. Rain continues for Thursday with a high of 69. I'm Mike Leishner on Sheboygan's News and Weather Leader, WHBL.
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5: Sean Hannity is on right now. And so is his very popular countdown. T-minus 34 days until Election Day.

0: 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Coming up next, our final news roundup and information overload hour.
1: All right, news roundup, information overload hour. Here's our toll-free telephone number. If you want to be a part of the story, it's 800-941-SHAWN. If you want to be a part of the program, we have these important midterms only 34 days away. And he has a great column about it today. Former Speaker of the House, friend of the program, Newt Gingrich is with us. Before I get to it, I read your newsletter about and what you said about these midterms. I want to get to that in a minute. But first, you know, I listen to some people and they always want to let their guard down. You know, somebody wrote this program yesterday and said, you know, the world now does not have to worry. Our children and grandchildren won't have to worry about a nuclear armed Iran. If you're worried about the price of oil in the Strait of Hormuz, for example, okay, what would it be like if Iran did have nuclear weapons? They would own it, and there'd be very little we could do about it, to be blunt. And think about this, and for the thousand-plus times during Obama's era and Biden's era that the price of a barrel of oil was over $100 versus 68 times of Donald Trump, it just annoys me, because if that's going to piss you off enough not to vote in this election and understand the important issues in play here and the importance of defanging Iran, you know, well, enjoy paying for other kids' college education, their daycare, their government guaranteed jobs, healthy food, retirement, health care and everything in between, because you're not going to have any money left. They're going to take it all. So it really frustrates me that people don't have a broader perspective. But I speak too long. I apologize.
2: No, look, I think the challenge for Republicans is to consistently tell the truth. But I personally believe that the Iranian dictatorship is religiously motivated to destroy the United States. They have been saying death to America now for almost 50 years. The Houthi are in very parallel, religiously motivated. They also believe in death to America. And I think you just had a vivid example in this hijacking of somebody who was almost certainly a religiously motivated jihadist who wanted to kill 150 Israelis by crashing the airplane. And it was a miracle that they were stopped. But we've got to grow up and understand there are people in the world you cannot negotiate with. Either you defeat them or they win. And I think we need a much bigger national debate about being safe in a dangerous world and what is it going to take, and then going out and getting the job done.
1: But even with that said, we now report after report after report, the Iranian economy is collapsing. They are on the verge of a full-on collapse. We're almost at pre-war levels in terms of oil getting through the strait, except the Iranians, they're not able to sell any oil. They don't have any money. They can't even pay the IRGC. Unrest in the country because of inflationary pressures, shortages, et cetera, are tremendous. But I listen to some people, and well, I'm paying too much at the gas pump. Donald Trump caused that. Okay, but your kids aren't going to have to grow up with a nuclear-armed Iran, number one. Number two, okay, well, then get mad or stay home, and then you'll be paying for everybody else's, you know, daycare for their children. You'll be paying for, you know, their government-guaranteed job and salary and health care and retirement and you know, everything in between, government healthy food, and you know, you won't have any money. And Iran can get nukes then, and then we'll never be able to have the free flow of oil at market prices in the Middle East again.
2: The other side of that, which we have not said at all, is that the left actually wants higher gasoline prices. The left wants to force all of us into electric cars and electric trucks. The left wants electric tractors and electric harvesters. So to have somebody on the left complain about the price of gasoline when, in fact, their goal is to make it more expensive. As you know, I'm spending a lot of my time in Switzerland. We're close to the ambassador. And, you know, you're driving by gas stations where the average price is like $12, $13, $14 a gallon. And the reason is the Europeans have adopted a green policy of minimizing the use of gasoline. So the nobody on the left is for cheap gasoline except to win an election. All of them favor, and you see this in California, which they totally control and which has, guess what, the most expensive gasoline in the country.
1: Let me ask you about the election in 34 days, and I read your newsletter on this today, and you start out by saying this may be the hardest election cycle to analyze in my lifetime. And you've been watching elections since 1956, Dwight Eisenhower and Adlai Stevenson. With everything I lived through, everything I've studied, I find this campaign deeply frustrating and puzzling. And you could make the case for any scenario you go on to say. And by the way, I'm kind of with you right now. I don't know. I can't tell anybody how this is going to end up, except I'm just trying to have people understand the urgency of the moment.
2: You know, one of the fascinating things about politics is when the campaign's over, the advertising has run, the pollsters are done, the experts have talked themselves out, the American people vote. And who decides to go vote changes everything. And so I've always been fascinated, and I've always taken the view, show me the first precincts to come in, and I'll tell you a lot more than we're going to know before that. I remember talking with you on your radio show when everybody was saying that John Kerry was going to beat George W. Bush in 2004. You and I were talking about, I think, 3 o'clock or 4 o'clock in the afternoon. And I said, you know, it doesn't feel right to me. I know that that's what all the liberal pollsters believe. And of course, it turned out that George W. Bush pulled it off and got rid

0: remember because you were there with me the night that we won. And I remember one of the major newscasters said to Bill Paxton, who was the chair of the Republican National Congressional Campaign Committee, he said to him about 3 days later, "I forgive you for having defeated, you know, so-and-so." And I thought these guys were so deeply invested in the Democratic Party that it was like death in the family when they lost control of the House. So I think that the Republicans have a hard campaign. It's kind of, they're going to have to work their tails off. But like, you know, Harry Truman was so far behind in 1948 that Gallup quit taking polls because it was clear Truman's going to lose. But the American people kept listening to Truman, even without the pollsters, and he pulled out one of the great upsets in American history. If Trump will focus on crisscrossing this country and making the case, and he did a great job in Iowa the other day, and I think may well have saved the Senate seat and the governorship with his intervention to announce a huge new steel plant in rural Iowa. But if he'll do that and go place from place to place and keep his folks motivated, I think it's very likely that you could have, I emphasize could, you could have one of the great upset elections in American history. And frankly, if the Republicans keep the House, and I know that Speaker Mike Johnson's on a six-week swing of going everywhere he can to keep the House, if you keep the House and you keep the Senate, we will have made history, and the establishment will be in a state of shock, the left will be in a state of total confusion, and we'll be in a dramatically better place for our children and our country than people think right now.
1: So we've been having this ongoing discussion, and what I've been telling people is, if let's say you're not particularly happy with your Republican congressman, congresswoman, or senator, and maybe they're, maybe we can characterize them as rhino Republicans, and maybe they didn't support the SAVE Act, for example, which kind of pissed me off because it's so fundamental, it's an 85% issue. However, what my argument is, the time and place to challenge that was during the primary. And if you didn't do it, then do it next time. But in the meantime, there's not a single Republican that wants to go back to open borders, not a single Republican that didn't support maybe Tom Massie and Rand Paul, but that did not support the largest tax cuts in history. There's not a single Republican that didn't think we did the right thing by defanging Iran. There's not a single Republican, for the most part, that doesn't want America to be energy dominant, borders secure, all of these things. And there's not one that supports this radicalized DSA agenda. So let's start with the fundamentals. And if they're going to support that, then that is good for our country. And we can work on perfection later, but stop this insanity now.
0: Well, Kevin, the fact is, this is a team sport. If you don't vote, you strengthen Schumer and you strengthen Hakeem Jeffries and you strengthen the left. And you are a non-vote is, in effect, a vote to set up the impeachment of Trump in the first week, the impeachment of cabinet officers, tons of investigations, and zero getting done in a positive way in the Congress. Now, so to not vote is to help the left take control of the country. And I think people ought to look very carefully at the lessons of New York City and of California and ask themselves, do you really want to stay home and have that as your future?
1: All right, quick break, right back. More with former Speaker of the House Newt Gingrich on the other side. We'll get to your calls coming up, 800-941-SHAWN, as we continue.
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1: It's 3 years ago, the terrorists murdered more than 1,200 innocent Israelis and took over 250 hostages. And today, as we remember the souls lost on October the 7th, Israel is still under threat from terrorists and anti-Semitic hatred and violence that continues to rise worldwide. Yet a light does shine in the darkness, because Christians and Jews, they are coming together to boldly stand with Israel through the International Fellowship of Christians and Jews, Flags of Fellowship movement. All across America, on the anniversary of October the 7th attacks, churches, synagogues, universities, communities, they are planting

0: Israeli flags, a powerful declaration that Israel is not alone, and together we can combat the hate, the anti-Semitism, one flag at a time, while supporting the fellowship's life-saving work for all the people in need. 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

0: All right, more with Newt Gingrich. 34 days outside the most important midterm election in our lifetime. I could make the case, you further go on in your piece, and it was amazing to me, because we're tracking exactly the same way on the entire issue. You were making the point that you could make the case for a blue tsunami. You could make the case also that in Minnesota, I mean, there's an insider advantage. Our friend Matt Towery put out a poll that shows the Minnesota Senate race is a 1-point race right now. And Michelle Tafoya has a real opportunity to upset in that particular race. The lieutenant governor that's running, that would be a huge upset. You could make the case that we can win Michigan, we can win Alaska, we will win Iowa. Talafrico flames out, Abdul El-Sayed flames out. We could win New Hampshire. I don't think Susan Collins, because it's going to lose to that guy with a bad temper in Maine, Troy Jackson, and that all those states are winnable. And hopefully Sherrod Brown gets kicked to the curb in Ohio.
1: No, and if that happens, you actually end up with a bigger Republican majority in the Senate. Now that,
0: you know,
1: so
0: but you could make the other, I could make the case the other way right now.
1: Right.
0: People are upset about high gas prices. They're mad about Iran.
1: But it's a little bit like a great football game. I mean, you can make a case for each side's offense and each side's defense. And the truth is, you won't know till the game is played. And I think we're in a situation right now where we have to keep driving forward. We have to make our case. We have to point out who the other side really is. And frankly, we have to be more aggressive. The point you just made about the tax cut, we need to be more aggressive about saying to every single person who works for tips, you know, you didn't pay taxes because of Donald Trump and the Republicans. Every Democrat voted against cutting your taxes. You have to say the same thing to people who work overtime. You have to say the same thing to all these families that are now getting a savings check for their children to give them a chance to actually start growing with the economy. And you go down step by step, and there's so many good things. Republicans have lowered the price of pharmaceuticals for the first time in a generation. So drugs are actually getting cheaper, not more expensive. That was a deliberate act of policy by Donald Trump. And I think we have to be clearer. You can't expect the New York Times or the Washington Post or the big left-wing news media to tell any of these stories because they hate us and they want to beat us. So Republicans have to be extra clear, extra loud, extra persistent to get our messages across.
0: All right, former Speaker of the House Newt Gingrich, I agree with you, and I'm just saying that there are enough people in this audience and my TV audience that can change the outcome and the trajectory of this country. Mr. Speaker, we appreciate you. Thank you, sir. 800-941-SHAWN, if you want to be a part of the program. Pay really close attention to this. There right now is a stranger that's buying a list. What is the list? You have these data brokers that are selling information about individuals. Now, these data brokers sell real marketing lists. Let me give you some of the lists named. Suffering seniors, recently widowed, rural, barely making it, bad credit card declines, low-income swing voters. You can even look up recent widows, widowers that are millionaires. One broker even sold a list of sexual assault survivors, if you can believe that. Now, you want to buy 1,000 names? Oh, you can buy it from a data broker for $79 for every 1,000 names. And that includes your name, your phone number, your home address, your age, your income, any health problems you have. 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
3: Summer-like conditions across the state today. We'll tell you how long those will last coming up with your most accurate Fox 11 forecast in just a bit. But first, no decision from New Berlin City Council on a petition to remove the mayor. Reporter Raymond Newpert.
4: Tuesday night's hour-long meeting with an attorney in closed session comes weeks after Mayor Dave Ament apologized for posts on social media disparaging Muslims. The petition calling for Ament's removal centers around those posts, as well as allegations that the approval of a Milwaukee Rescue Mission facility violated open meetings laws. No action was taken by the Common Council.
3: And is Milwaukee County the next community to cut ties with Flock? A county committee is advancing a plan to ban the automated license plate cameras across 11 public parks. Supervisors approved a resolution targeting the cameras made by Flock and instead replacing them with standard surveillance cameras. The move follows general public concerns surrounding license plate tracking technology, including recent criminal charges against two law enforcement officers for misusing the database. Under the amended proposal, parks officials would transition to conventional video surveillance cameras to maintain public security while addressing surveillance oversight concerns. Now that most accurate Fox 11 forecast for the rest of tonight, a chance of fog and rainy conditions with a low of 63. Thursday, temperatures will stay fairly steady. We'll have a daytime high of 69 with continued showers and fog. Thursday night's low 47, then sunshine and 61 in store on Friday. I'm Mike Leishner on Sheboygan's News and Weather Leader, WHBL.
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0: Uncle Sam accountable to you every day. 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
1: All right, 25 now till the top of the hour. 800-941-SHAWN, our number. 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Anyway, 800-941-SHAWN if you want to be a part of the program. I want to go back a little bit here. I am so angry at what's happening in Western Europe. I am angry that our Western European allies, you know, did not see the urgency and the importance of stopping Iran and Iran becoming a nuclear power. And we learned during Operation Epic Fury that, in fact, their ballistic missile range had been underestimated by the world, and their range could hit Western Europe, including cities like London and Paris, and so on and so forth. And they did not support us in this effort. They have no moral compass, moral clarity. And one of the reasons is all these years of unfettered, illegal immigration, no assimilation, has resulted in Sharia courts in Great Britain, no-go zones in France and other parts of Europe. They have neglected their national security, national defense, NATO security, NATO defense. They're not defending themselves as countries, as a continent, all combined. Couple that with radical climate alarmism and socialism, and it's a disaster. It is an unmitigated disaster. So now we have this event that happens where they find these suspected terrorist people, put them out on bail. And I don't know what they're thinking. I really don't. Now, Julia Hartley Brewer is a talk TV anchor blasting the UK defense secretary over this insane immigration policy. If you don't have assimilation, you know, if you don't want to be a part of the country you're going to, why don't you stay in the country you're at? But they want to come and change. People want to come and change, you know, countries that are opening their doors and letting them in, and they're not assimilating, and they don't want to be a part of that culture. Anyway, listen to this.
2: You're the defense minister. You are the defense minister, son. What are you doing about the small boat crossings, the terror cells, Islamism, the threat from Russia? Why is Israel sanctioned when they provide a lot of our intelligence reports for us? Why does the government seem to ignore warnings from agencies and former big beasts in intelligence who connect immigration with the security threat? Because I would take a little guess here, Wes. Let me teach you a thing or two in case you don't get it yet. I would imagine that whatever has gone down near Fairford, the people who have done it probably came into the country from somewhere else and came there specifically to do whatever it is they were planning to do. So perhaps, let me make it clear, you should join a dot, right, between Iran saying, oh, we shipped in various terrorists from the IRGC to your country via a boat over the channel. They told you. It came out of their mouths.
3: And yet you're still there going, oh, yeah, aren't they nice? They're just asylum seekers. Give them a hotel. Let them stay on a military base. Some of these people you give smartphones to and teach how to make little balloon animals and you encourage to sing Kumbaya and hand out the old rape pamphlet. Perhaps some of these people might be terrorists.
1: It's related in some ways, you know, which has been our top story all day. This Israel-bound plane, pilot stabbed by the co-pilot, plunging 18,000 feet, trying to, you know, basically do a 9/11. And it took brave passengers. Thank God there were pilots on the plane that could take control of that plane. This is James Gagliano praising the Israeli passengers for retaking control of that hijacked plane. It's pretty amazing. Listen.
4: And the paradigm was different. In those days, it was revolutionaries who wanted to dump propaganda pamphlets. And then as you move forward into the Cold War, you had political dissidents, Cuban exiles that would try to hijack a plane. 60s, 70s, and 80s, we had the secular Palestinian nationalists, and they were just trying to get prisoner swaps. Okay, now we're at 9/11, 25 years ago, and the paradigm changed again. What we just saw last night was the Flight 93 effect in effect. It's Israeli passengers realizing that after 9/11, that this plane was going to be used potentially as a missile or a bomb. Everybody on board was going to potentially die, plus others on the ground, and they took it into their own hands, a la Flight 93 on 9/11.
1: All right, let's get to our busy phones. 800-941-SHAWN if you want to be a part of the program. Don is in Iowa. Don, you got an important Senate race in Iowa, and Ms. Hinton, who's on the ballot, Joni Ernst is retiring, is a great candidate, would be great for your state. You saw the massive amount of money that the president is putting into steel factories in Iowa. I bet the people in Iowa have got to be happy about that.
5: Yeah, very much excited. I mean, $15 billion being spent in our state has got to be good for everybody.
1: That's a lot of money, a lot of high-paying career jobs. And I'm happy for the people of Iowa because the people of Iowa are salt of the earth people. And, you know, that's the difference between free market capitalism and incentivizing trade policies that make sense and not getting ripped off and what we had before.
5: Yeah, no, absolutely, without a doubt. And a steel plant, boy, I tell you, America needs that desperately. It'll
1: 100%, just like semiconductor chips, pharmaceuticals are now being brought in-house. Automobile manufacturing is coming back. Steel plants are going up. I mean, I'm happy for American workers because they're going to have high-paying career jobs.
5: Well, for sure. And high tech and low tech both at the same time. It's a perfect marriage for this state.
1: Well said. So what's on your mind today?
5: About this hijacking, I've been concerned about it for quite a bit. You know, in the Marine Corps, Iran was one of my areas of expertise, and I just, you know, they're just a desperate people. And they're going to do whatever they can to interrupt the world, disrupt the world. They've proven that by attacking their, you know, even some of their own allies. I mean, just to try and create, their whole stated goal is to create World War III. So, you know, and ultimate destruction. It's just ridiculous that people don't understand these people. It just amazes me. It really does.
1: What I hear, the stupidity, the ignorance of some people, I'm flabbergasted at the idiocy, you know, that some people think, oh, Sharia law, you know, their countries are run so much better than our countries. I'm like, are you really that stupid? Or the idea that anyone, I feel sorry for people that believe that radical Islamism and radical Islamic terrorists are threats. They're threats. How many more incidents have to occur before these people wake up? I don't know. Don, I'm counting on you to pull Iowa, especially that Senate race, into the Republican column. You are hereby deputized, my friend. Thank you.
5: Thank you, Sean. I appreciate it. You have a great day, and thanks for everything you do. I appreciate it.
1: Thank you, my friend. God bless you. You have a great day. 800-941-SHAWN if you want to be a part of the program. Rob, in the state of Michigan. Rob, are you voting for Abdul Al-Sayed?
6: Yeah, I don't have much thought about him that I can say on the air.
1: I think we get the sentiment. And are you talking to people in Michigan? Are they saying, no way are we going to vote for this guy, even Democrats?
6: I try and tell them some things that will turn a light on in their senses, but that's as close as I get. I just tell them that this guy's an unrepentant terrorist for all I care, but for all I can see, you know.
1: He's a radical extremist, best friends with Hassan Piker, and the guy's a liar, and the guy's a manipulative guy because he's trying to now hide who he really is, and we can see right through him.
6: Right. I had originally called for another thing, but about this, you had an earlier somebody who said that controlling the airplane without a rudder is done mostly through asymmetric thrust. I used to consult with NTSB on several aircraft crashes, starting with the 737 problem they had some years ago.
1: Wow, so you have a lot of background. Thank God there were two pilots that happened to be on that flight that were able to take control of that airplane after it dropped 18,000 feet.
6: It was one of the pilots of the flight who took the plane.
1: Yeah, thank God. I mean, what we have is the pilot of the passenger plane flying to Israel, remember, was stabbed several times by his co-pilot.
6: Yes.
1: And this, by the way, was a Boeing 737 MAX 8 plane flying to Tel Aviv from the UAE, cruising around 34,000 feet. That's when it happened. One pilot stabs the other, tries to do a 9/11. 174 souls on board, as they say, or passengers on board. And, during this hijacking of this airplane, you know, they had to subdue the terrorists or they were going to die. That was a terrorist attack in midair. You look at video, it shows the passengers guarding bloody victims of the terror attack. It's pretty chilling to watch.
6: Right. One other thing I'd like to point out, about a week and a half ago or so, you were talking about Mamdani and all the free things he wanted to give away. You have to
1: remember, yes, sir.
6: 99.9% of the time, when somebody is offering you something for free, it is worth every penny you pay for it.
1: The government doesn't do much very well. Here's the problem. Here's what I can tell you about radical socialism and communism, redistributionism. He promised free buses. Didn't happen. He's promising everything's free. He can't deliver. Rob, appreciate you, man. God bless you. We're counting on you in Michigan. You are going to pull Mike Rogers over the finish line. Norris is in Texas. God bless Texas. We need Greg Abbott back, and we need Ken Paxton to win this race. What's going on, Norris? How are you?
7: Matt, thank you, Sean, for taking my call. You know, I was listening to the information about the hijacking, and thank God it came out like it did. You know, I think that what we see here in the state of Texas, we're hearing constantly, is about Tallarico. We all call him Tallarico. The guy he's the ultimate liberal, and I think he's the third senator for the state of California. I think they're doing everything in their power to get this guy into position to ruin not only the Trump agenda, but to ruin this country. You know, we hear more and more every day about all these, they're socialist and communist. And this guy, he's trying to hide his agenda and what he's always believed. Every time we hear him talking now, he even comes out now and he talks about, you know, higher taxes, open borders. He doesn't believe that Christ was a savior. He believes that we should pay for children having sex change. You know, I think if a child wants to grow into and become an adult in 18 years, they want to do this. That's their choice. But we have to protect our children and we have to stop radicals like this guy. I hear every time I turn around, I'm hearing on social media, I'm hearing on Instagram or on Facebook, I'm hearing people attacking Israel. And I thought, you know, where are these people coming from? These are the same people that supposedly support the Muslim jihadists. And these are the people that are celebrating in the streets when something bad happens to the United States. I mean, we have to get our family members and our friends together. And anyone that you know, get out and vote early and keep Texas red. We need to do everything in our power to vote Democrat that's running for office.
1: Beware. I've warned everyone in Texas. And I'm deputizing you, Norris. You help Ken Paxton win this race because he, you know, he will vote the right way. That's right now. I'll take that as a baseline for any candidate. 800-941-SEAN. You want to be a part of the program. Appreciate the call, Norris. Thank you. Born on America's Darkest Day, 9/11/01. 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And that means heroes like U.S. Army Sergeant William Bernard McKenna. Now, he was motivated by the tragedy of 9/11, enlisted. He served two tours of duty in Iraq. He was exposed to, you know, daily to toxic chemicals in those burn pits. And less than a year after returning from his final tour, sadly, he lost his life to T-cell lymphoma. He left behind his devoted wife, their two daughters. And his widow, by the way, continues to fight tirelessly for veterans exposed to burn pits. Now, this being the 25th anniversary of 9/11, we continue to see the lasting impact that that day has had on our heroes and their families. 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There are so many more families like the McKennas that need our help. 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They serve our communities. 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

0: right, that's going to wrap things up for today. We are loaded up tonight. Hannity, 9 Eastern on the Fox News Channel. The Prime Minister of Israel, Bibi Netanyahu. Ted Cruz, Noah Tishby, Newt Gingrich tonight. Nicole Parker, Charles Payne, Clay Travis. Set your DVR. Hannity tonight at 9. We'll see you then back here tomorrow. 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

0: calls it an unbelievable story. I'm Lisa Lucera, Fox News. President Trump says he spoke by phone with Israeli Prime Minister Benjamin Netanyahu following an apparent attempted hijacking of a Fly Dubai jet that was bound for Tel Aviv. The co-pilot repeatedly stabbed the pilot.
1: It seems as though the co-pilot was perhaps a terrorist or perhaps a white job.
0: Passengers were able to break into the cockpit when the pilot hit a switch with his foot and an Israeli plumber subdued the co-pilot.
1: Having never flown a plane, he took the stick, lifted it up, and leveled out the plane before it crashed.
0: The plane landed safely in Saudi Arabia. The passengers were flown to Tel Aviv later on. The co-pilot is in custody in Saudi Arabia. Fly Dubai has suspended all flights to Israel while an investigation is conducted. And on arrest near a U.S.-run base in England, President Trump says information will come to light soon on why the suspects were released.
1: The U.K. did release a number of people that we caught wanting to blow up a base. We caught them early. And I'm trying to figure out if that's for real, that they actually did it. Maybe they did it for a reason.
0: UK Prime Minister Andy Burnham said earlier today there are strong indications Iran played a role in the incident. Five British men in their 20s were arrested near RAF Fairford Saturday night after a farmer reported seeing them acted suspiciously near the base. South Korea is set to invest about $54 billion in a project to export natural gas from Alaska. The proposal has long been backed by Republican Alaska Senator Dan Sullivan, who's running for re-election in a competitive race. On Wall Street, the major indexes ended the day mixed. The Dow minus 443, the Nasdaq up 63, the S&P off 19. The price of Brent crude, the international standard, closed above $103 a barrel. 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
6: Muggy conditions will continue for the overnight. We'll see a low of 63 with rain likely through the overnight. Complete check of that most accurate Fox 11 forecast is coming up in just a bit. But first, the Milwaukee Brewers fans head to American Family Field hungry for the postseason. Reporter Raymond Newport.
7: If the combination sound a little strange, that's because the team and its restaurants are engaging in a little Wisconsin fusion. Items like a Bira Banh Mi hot dog, a double burger topped with pot roast and peppers, Oktoberfest pizza, and brat rangoons. The Brewers will enjoy home field advantage through the postseason as they scored over 100 wins for the first time in team history.
6: And Congressman and candidate for Governor Tom Tiffany took his Wisconsin Tavern Talk series to Dale's Weston Lanes in Weston on Tuesday, the same day that he rolled out a plan that he says will slow the growth of energy costs, including investments in nuclear energy.
8: Wisconsin got rid of its moratorium about a decade ago, and they've streamlined some of the processes federally. We think there's a great opportunity for nuclear here in Wisconsin.
6: Tiffany also met with supporters in Stevens Point, and his campaign says more discussions are on tap for the Northwoods in the coming days. Now that most accurate Fox 11 forecast for the rest of tonight, continued rain and a low of 63. Then for Thursday, rain likely throughout the day, patchy fog possible as well, a daytime high of 69, mostly sunny and 61 for Friday. Then Saturday, we'll get cooler yet with sunny skies and a daytime high of 59. I'm Mike Leishner on Sheboygan's News and Weather Leader, WHBL.
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12: What's up, America? I am Rich Valdez, filling in for the great one, Mark Levin, this evening. Your liberty-loving Latino amigo, 17 blocks away from Madison Square Garden here in New York City. Blessed and honored to be here with you guys. Mark's wonderful audience. It's Wednesday night. It's the Levin Show. You know the number, 877-381-3811, 877-381-3811, if you want to disagree. And I want to start with a big heartfelt thank you, right? A big thank you to President Trump, El Trumpito, and all of this Magnus, the 45th and 47th president of these United States, El Presidente, Donald J. Trump. Because he extended a very gracious invitation for me to join the White House today, this afternoon, for the Hispanic Heritage reception. It's always an honor to be invited to the White House, especially now that El Trumpito is fighting back against the fake news media with the same energy that my abuela used to use, swinging a wooden spoon with arroz con gandules. This is the reality of Washington, D.C., right? It's a back and forth on every single topic, and we're going to get into a bunch of those this evening. And the invitation for me really underscored how many Hispanics truly love this country. They support President Trump, his agenda, and truly want to vote their values of faith, family, freedom, hard work, and law and order. So again, thank you, Mr. President. I'm truly humbled and honored. I appreciate it. And, you know, I grew up in Brooklyn, New York, moved to Hudson County, New Jersey, right over the Hudson River. And I spent my teenage years cutting hair in different neighborhood barbershops until I had my own barbershop. And I would listen to the OGs, the old guys. They would discuss politics while the radio would play like a hip-hop song or a salsa song. And you would smell café con leche, right? Mixed with that classic barbershop cologne, I'm going to call it, like Clubman talc, right? And occasionally, if you had any really old clients, you would have that Vitalis hair pomade or the hair tonic. Anyway, the point is, I'm trying to bring you back, right? And it was there that I saw how people really, what they cared about. When you hear people talk about kitchen table politics, it's really the same as barbershop politics, because it would always come up. And you'd hear people, you know, they start with sports and they talk about cars. But they always get into some political discussion. And this is, I think, the crux of America, at least the America I grew up in, where people see things and, you know, didn't matter what party you were with, you wanted safe streets, you wanted strong borders, you wanted secure elections. Now, people want voter IDs, a lot of people, right? And there's some other people who don't want voter IDs because they want a chance to raise their kids outside of the chaos. Right? So what's the problem with common sense voter ID? That's not suppression. Right? They're going to argue that all day, but we've seen video after video of man on the street interviews of people going into the Bronx and Harlem and other, you know, predominantly black neighborhoods saying, hey, look, somebody is out there saying that you don't have an ID or you don't know how to get one. Is that true? And they get offended. So clearly this is a nonsensical argument. But speaking of chaos, we saw a lot of things in the news cycle, right? Yesterday, today, a lot going on. We're going to talk about all of it. We saw a terrifying attempted terror attack on an Israeli-bound flight that turned into a fight. One pilot stabbed his co-pilot, or vice versa, apparently trying to crash the plane, doing a nosedive, bringing it down, I think, 18,000 feet. More than 170 people on board, I think more than almost 30 kids, 27 kids. Most of them were Israelis going back home. And the brave passengers and crew, they did what they had to do. It was reminiscent of 9/11, subduing the attacker, somehow landing this plane, finding another pilot on board. You know, the conspiracy folks are going to say this is a false flag. Everybody else is going to say it's a miracle. But I would say miracle doesn't even cover it, right? Law and order matters in the skies the same way it matters on our streets. Doesn't matter if you're in New Jersey, if you're in New York City, if you're in Israel. People want to be safe. And that's been President Trump's priority from the get-go. Now, on the other side of the coin, domestically, we've got President Trump, El Trumpito, as I like to call him. He's meeting with all the top leaders of AI. He did that yesterday. Elon, Zuckerberg, Jensen Huang, the rest of the gang. And they're having a meeting on what they call now super intelligence. But I have to say, I don't know. I don't know if I'm thrilled about this term. Now, listen, I'm a big fan of El Trumpito. I got his back 110%. But I do want to, you know, submit to the president and his friends in the White House that may be listening. Just hear me out on this one. Because when you meet with all these people and you have an opportunity, and the imagery was powerful, right? You saw the Speaker of the House, the president, sitting there with about 50, or I don't know how many there were, but it looked like 50 people. All the top CEOs. And talking about a change like this, I think, is a good thing. I think we do need a change in the name of AI. And I think I've talked about it a bunch of times on my show, Rich Valdez, This Is America. And I think we should have changed the name a long time ago. But I'm glad President Trump did this. I just don't know if superintelligence is the right name. I don't think it's a bad name. But here's what I think. I think that there's so much stock already in the initials of AI. Right? Why not rebrand AI as something else that sounds like AI? For example, I used to think automated innovation, because that's really what I think it is, right? When you say, oh, it's AI, you got an AI bot. Automated innovation, but a little bit bland, right? And I said, if it's a Trump thing, you know, Trump does everything in the superlative and everything patriotically, then maybe we should have just called it American innovation. Right? That's some free game right there from Richie V. You're welcome. Listen, I am available to serve as a special advisor in the White House if need be. I could do this all day. Because if any of those guys need me, I got you. My current contract does allow that, by the way. But thinking of American innovation, right, it puts us in a position where we can say we're leading the way on this. Because we're leading the way, and B, now we own it by way of branding. So I don't know that we're going to change AI into SI that quickly, right? For example, there are memes about AI everywhere. Shoot, even my 21-year-old, by the way, shout out to my little baby. She turned 21 over the weekend. She constantly jokes with me. When I say stuff, when I do stuff, and she's a little bit incredulous to it, she looks at me and says, oh my gosh, are you AI? And this is part of the vernacular now. So, Mr. President, if you're listening, give it some thought. American innovation, you can take all the credit you like. I want to talk about AI because every now and again I get into these senseless and pointless debates with AI chatbots. And I entertain them just because I notice how left things can go. Right? I start explaining to them the reason that they're giving me the responses they're giving me is because the people that program them are from the Silicon Valley, right? These are Marxist sympathizers, socialism sympathizers, people that think communism is not a horrible thing. So, of course, you're going to get these types of answers when you have an AI chatbot. Even if they think they're trying to be unbiased, there's a bias built in. Tell me how many conservatives are in Silicon Valley. Exactly. So how do we navigate that? And I'm hoping that's part of the conversation that's being had. Forget about the guardrails.

0: with the next election. Everything. For a year, we've heard them, or maybe more, right? Maybe 18 months. We've heard them talking about the masked ICE agents. We've heard them talking about everything that they're going to try and throw at President Trump right now. Because, right, they're always going to run against Trump. They don't care who's running in Alaska, if it's this Dan Sullivan or the other one. And I hope the right one wins. All they care about is making sure they're throwing the dirt they need to throw. Because ultimately, this is how they think they're going to win elections. And if it didn't work in the past, they wouldn't do it. But this is the ground game right here, right? They've been talking about masked ICE agents, so they're going to keep beating that. And the reason I know it's working is because I live in a blue state. And I've got friends. And I've got friends that like Trump and supported Trump. And Trump aside, they like America. They think in a pretty commonsensical way. And many of them have... are immigrants or come from immigrants, legal immigrants, and there is so much false information, disinformation, misinformation about how ICE is operating that it's gotten to a lot of people. You've got certain politicians in South Florida that are now running away from this issue, and I'm not criticizing, I'm just making an observation, in order to save their seat. Because the polling is showing them saying if you support ICE and you support Trump's position on this, you're likely going to lose. If you run away from it, you've got a chance. Now, look, that's a reality in politics. That's always a thing, right? There's nothing new there. But what I would say is at some point, maybe we can, again, a little more free game. Maybe we take a L here and say we're not going to use so many masks, right? Maybe we'll leave the masks for raids, right, or for undercover agents, kind of like we've always used masks. And I'm not necessarily anti-mask. I'm just saying, if this is their talking point, and the talking point is making sense, and people left and right are concerned about this because the talking points are sticking, then perhaps we take a look at it, right? Because ultimately, I think you and I know ICE is out there doing the right thing. We're going after the bad guys. And we're trying to make America great again. But when the fake news media gets a hold of something, you give them an inch, they try to take a foot. And it's in those moments that we've got to be careful what type of ammo, what type of bait we're giving them. So that's all I'm saying. We're going to get into that in a little bit because I want to hear your thoughts on that as well. Plus some reaction about Trump's AI meeting. Bernie Sanders says that El Trumpito Donaldus Magnus was entertaining
1: the oligarchs, entertaining the oligarchs. Well, Senator Sanders,
0: what I say to you, sir, is, well, you know what? I'm going to save that for after this pause. If you want to speak with me, I'd love to chat with you. My name is Rich Valdez, Valdez with an S. I worked on this show for many years as Mr. Call Screener before I left to do national syndication, and now I have a show that's on Roku TV and on iHeartRadio, and we're reaching a lot of people, and I hope you're one of them. Make sure you check that out at richvaldez.com. But there is more to come straight ahead. You know the number, 877-381-3811. I'm Rich Valdez, filling in for the great one.
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5: For nearly 3,000 years, the Iliad has challenged readers to consider honor, courage, leadership, and sacrifice. 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

0: All right, familia, welcome back. Rich Valdez filling in for the great one, Mark Levin. You know the number if you want to join the conversation at 877-381-3811, 877-381-3811. Now, check this out. So President Trump sits with these top leaders of all the AI companies. You saw that yesterday. We're going to get into all of today's news as well, but I wanted to pull the string on this one a little bit because of what Bernie Sanders said today. He took exception to this, and the exceptional producer, Mr. Producer, got a clip of it. Go for it.
1: This whole debate about AI, not only the existential threat of catastrophic damage, but the impact on the economy and the possible loss of tens of millions of jobs. Clearly, the goal must be that this very powerful and transformative technology is controlled by the people, not by a handful of billionaires. So that's the message, because what's going on in AI is just the clearest example possible of the power of oligarchs.
0: The oligarchs. We're talking about the oligarchs. All right, Senator Sanders, let me respond in your voice so maybe you'll understand me. My name is Rich, Rich Valdez with an S, and I'm not an oligarch. I'm actually part of the, I guess I'd be part of the proletariat. But, Senator Sanders, here's the thing. It is the oligarchs that run the show, right? It's the oligarchs that are in charge of everything. This is your argument. And they're going to take over, and the bots are going to take over the people. But that's not really the case, Senator. And I'm going to tell you why, right? This is the free market. The free market don't control the people. The people really control the free market. That's what makes it free. If people don't like it, they won't use it. This is the reality of things. A quick story, right? I don't have a lot of time before we hit the break, but I recently had to go for a medical procedure. And I went, and, you know, part of the intake, sign this, sign that, your insurance, this and that, blah, blah, blah, your privacy is protected. Oh, and this, we use AI. This is a major hospital chain in New Jersey. We use AI. So major hospitals are using AI, and they're letting you know. Why? Because it's everywhere. Now, this is not something that is going to be here today and gone tomorrow. The reality is when you try to put this in the hands of the oligarchs, as you're suggesting, right, you're saying that's the problem here, like Bill Gates, that would be disastrous. But that's not what's happening. These are people that are enterprising, using innovation, and making products that people are going to use, companies are going to use to help people, serve people, earn more money. Got it. This critique against the billionaires. It's ineffective, in my opinion, because why? It's the technocrats that want to run the world. And it's up to we the people, through our representatives, El Trompito, to rein that in. And I don't necessarily know that it's about guardrails and kill switches as much as it is in having common sense. But I do know that Senator Sanders never saw a problem that he couldn't blame on the billionaires. I was scrolling on Instagram the other day, and I made a comment about something very benign, you know, just a snide comment about something like a police shooting or a police arrest or something like that. And the woman responded to me saying, "Yep, that's capitalism for you." And I couldn't help but laugh and say, "That's capitalism. What does capitalism have to do with that? They tie everything to anything." Anyway, I see we got some calls from Washington, D.C., from Bakersfield, California, and more. We're going to get to your calls and more on our AI discussion. Plus, Israel, the attempted terror attack on the Dubai airline, and so much more. It's Rich Valdez sitting in for the great one, Mark Levin.
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4: Forecast for tonight, calling for a significant chance of rain, and that is going to continue for Thursday. We'll have a complete check of that most accurate Fox 11 forecast coming up in just a bit. But first, the news is not good for Green Bay Packers wide receiver Jaden Reed. He is going to have a season-ending surgery for a neck injury sustained in week two. Coach Matt LaFleur confirming the news in a news conference earlier today, saying the 26-year-old has been placed on injured reserve. Reed also confirming the news on his Instagram earlier today, saying, quote, God will use the unusual to do the unexpected. 11 out. The 11, of course, referencing his uniform number. Reed was injured in the Packers' 20-17 overtime victory against the New York Jets back on September 20th when he was hit in the helmet while trying to catch a pass. Personnel then placed him on a spine board before he was taken to a New York area hospital. And a new tool is helping drivers better find DMV services. Finding a Division of Motor Vehicle office in Wisconsin is now as easy as a Google search. The DOT has launched an interactive online map called Find My DMV. It allows you to search for nearby centers, check hours, and filter locations by available services. State officials say the new platform is designed to make an in-person DMV service more accessible and convenient, and each location listing also includes links to online services that could prevent a trip to the DMV altogether. Now that most accurate Fox 11 forecast for the rest of tonight. We'll see an overnight low of 63 with continued rain showers. And for Thursday, rain throughout the day with a high of 69, sunshine and 61 in store for your Friday. I'm Mike Leishner, WHBL News.
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5: As veterans, we've dealt with noise. From chains clanking as they're clamped onto cargo, to orders coming down the chain of command. We can handle that kind of noise. Back home, the noise is different. Seems like everyone's talking all at once and over each other because they just want to be heard. They're taking selfies and oversharing. But we know that it's not about hearing. It's about listening. Listening to what's actually happening with our fellow veterans. Understanding each other because we share the same experiences, the same vocabulary, following the same paths that others have walked. If only we can pick up the trail. 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

0: If Mark has banned you from the show, we have a special number you can call to reach him, 877-381-3811.
1: All right, familia, welcome back. It's Rich Valdez keeping you company this Wednesday night, this 30th of September, 2026. The White House celebrating Hispanic Heritage Month earlier this afternoon. I was invited, by the way. I'm always honored for those moments. And happy to be here with you guys. We're going to get to your calls momentarily, 877-381-3811, 877-3811. Mark Levin, the great one, will be with you guys again tomorrow. And you get me today. Now, before I get to the calls, I just want to recap a couple of things we're talking about, because some of what we're discussing tonight in our evening national town hall conversation is what happened in the news today, what happened yesterday with that Israeli terror plot, I guess we can call it, a foiled terror attempt on an airline, and all the rest of the big news of the day. And what you guys want to talk about, right? A big part of my approach to doing radio, and I've done late-night radio for years, and did radio out of New York City for years before that. I love to talk with the listener about what's on your mind, to really have those conversations that matter most. So that's what we're going to do right now. Let's head over to, let's see, Washington, D.C., WMAL. Let's check in with Tom. Tom, go right ahead. You're on with Rich Valdez. In for the great one.
2: Hi, Rich. Yes, thanks for taking the call.
1: Of course.
2: Interesting little thing came up. The reason I called was, this had to do with AI. I said, I use it at work. I'm in the Department of War. We all had to go through mandatory training on how to properly use it, how to leverage it, because there's a skill set behind that. And
1: yeah.
2: It doesn't replace us. There's no way it's going to replace us. I'm not worried about that. In many cases, I mean, this thing has significantly improved my productivity because I'm able to find information I'm looking for instead of digging around and it taking forever. I'm actually finding this stuff really quickly. I love it. Now,
1: Yeah. That's
2: on a controlled, classified system, how our system in DOD works. Now I go to the internet, and a couple examples, but now these were like 4 or 5 months ago. Two examples I did. One had to do with the riots and attacks against ICE. And I asked where the violence occurred or where this thing. It left Minneapolis completely out.
1: Now, so was this in Google Gemini or Grok, or which model were you using?
2: And I don't remember which one it was. I apologize for that. I don't remember. But I dug in. I went back. Now, what about, because the whole discussion, everything was all about Minneapolis like 6 months ago. And I said, well, what about Minneapolis? There was this. And it came back. Oh, there were a few things. It virtually whitewashed everything, like
1: right.
2: It never occurred. And I'm like, whoa, where is it getting its information from? Now, another example, it's on a subject that's near and dear to my heart,
1: yep.
2: Due to Islamic terrorism. And I did a quick search because we were finding in a couple cases we're just getting nonsense. So I did a search on the Holy Crusades. Oh, I got the left-wing version of it. All the Christianity's fault, the innocent Muslims, all political. Well, during your break, I just went back and did another search.
1: And let me guess, it was wrong again.
2: No, this time they got exactly correct. I'm like, what happened over the last 5 to 6 months? Somebody on those particular subjects got their act together because the answer
1: was
2: correct.
1: You know, I think you're right. I think people, and again, this is what I was talking about, the free market. If AI wants to be taken seriously, and you've got Saudi Arabia and a bunch of other people that are investing so much money into AI in the United States, and we find that it's very faulty or they're not actually doing the upkeep to make it work, or it's incredibly biased, it's not going to work. You know, I give a lot of credit to President Trump and the administration on this, because I personally was locked out of my my Twitter for a while because President Trump had retweeted me about 6 years ago, and I tweeted something about Hunter Biden's laptop, and they said, if you don't delete this, you can't get your account back. And they eventually went and banned him and took him off. Right? There was a whole different time of life, when President Trump won this go-round, it was a game-changer, right? Everything sort of changed where, and I know this only because I look at my social media, and all of a sudden I started growing numbers again. People, you know, were able to follow me and find my content. The shadow bans were gone. I got a notification from Meta saying that I'm eligible now to be monetized on Facebook and Instagram. And, you know, prior to this past election, if you had millions and millions of people, you could do it. But if you were, you know, growing your audience, you were screwed. And I think the same thing now with this information. The last couple of months, there's been a number of AI models that, you know, print things, whether it was for the big soda companies or others, and people were saying they could put Allah, they could put whatever, but you couldn't write Jesus. And you couldn't write anything like Jesus is Lord. If you wrote Jesus is a bad guy, then yes, you could. But outside of that, you wouldn't be able to. So all that being said is I think they're realizing if they want to be taken seriously in this free market in the United States and they want people to buy into what they're selling, it's got to work. It's got to be something that actually passes muster. Otherwise, people just aren't going to – they're not going to have it, at least on the consumer end. Now, the stuff you mentioned about how you use AI at the Department of War or how AI is being used, you know, at my medical visit the other day, well, then all of that, of course, is going to continue to be there. But again, if people complain at the institutional level, they're not going to do it either. So I think everything is supply and demand at the end of the day. Thank you, Tom. I appreciate it. A very, very insightful discussion there. And it reminds me of another topic that I saw online. I went to the to test, right? I saw a video about somebody saying, hey, look, I asked Google Gemini if, you know, what to do if I meet a Muslim. And then they repeated the question, and they recorded the answer. It was something like, sure, meeting them is blah, blah, blah. You can talk about whatever. What do I do if I meet a Christian? What do I do if I meet a Jew, a Buddhist? And then the last one they did was, what do I do if I meet a Christian? And the response was ridiculous. It came back saying, if you feel like you're in danger, dial 911. And I thought, that's got to be, you know, clickbait for the Internet. Well, I went ahead and did it. I did all of those searches, same search term, just changing the religion, and then voila, I got the same exact result. So I started arguing with Google Gemini, saying, you know, why are you so biased? And they're like, no, no, no. While it looks like we're biased, we're actually not. What happens is sometimes certain words will trigger, and I explained to them, the words are all there. There was nothing to connote a safety issue in any of them except for the word Christian. And they said, I could see how you could feel that way, right? Trying to validate my concern. But the reality was, and I argued with them until they admitted, and I told them, you know, whenever I have a moment for free time, I argue with the AI to see how far I can get. And I used to get stuck. It would just give me a bunch of links and crash out. Now it goes a few more rounds in my debate, and eventually it'll tell me I'm right. And they'll say, you're right. I won't have a way of knowing if a left-leaning Silicon Valley person programmed me, and what you're saying is entirely valid based on research that's gone into academia and into media and several major institutions in America. We tend to always focus on what they call the mainstream, which tends to be the left-leaning perspective. This is the battle that we're fighting in the culture, right? This is the battle that we're fighting in talk radio and on podcasts and on television and in our daily lives. We're fighting for the truth, and this is truly a battle for truth. And AI is going to help us. Social media is going to help us. People think that that is what is going to make it exponentially difficult, and that may be true in some part. But it also is true on the other side of that equation, that we will, in effect, have the tools available to fight back, right? I mean, you look at some of these fantastic ads that I've seen on social media about disaffected Republicans going into the midterms because of gas prices or whatever and what have you. And they're excellent, right? I saw one of a big guy wearing like an American flag t-shirt saying, that's it, I'm never voting for you guys again because gas prices are $4 and something cents a gallon, and I don't care if kids get married to kids and if this happens, and, you know, and they go down the gamut of all the things that really matter to people. And I thought it was a really clever ad or, you know, commercial or whatever you want to call it, meme video, and it seems to be effective. I don't know how effective. We'll see when the midterms come. But those are tools that we have on our side. And if you've ever looked at any of the trolling that happens on social media, hands down, guaranteed champions forever are the conservatives. Nobody memes better and trolls better than the conservatives do. Tom, thanks again for your call. I appreciate it. Mr. Producer, do I continue here? Do I pause here? Help me out. All right. I thought so. I'm going to take a pause right here. We're going to come back. We're going to continue our discussion talking about what President Trump had to say about the incident that occurred over Israel's air just yesterday. Don't go anywhere.
3: Mark Levin.
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0: There was a flight from Fly Dubai. You've heard about it. You've seen the videos all over the internet. I know I have. And a crazy man with a knife jumped out and just started causing havoc. We got a couple of clips on this. I'm going to go with, I guess, the one that's a little bit more full. Might be a little longer, but bear with me. And this is a clip from the Fox News Channel earlier today describing exactly what happened in the sky.
1: We started, it was like 2.5 hours or 2 hours into the flight. We were only like 1 hour before we were supposed to land in Tel Aviv. And suddenly there was a big drop. In the first couple of seconds, or the first second, it felt like a normal air pocket that you sometimes have in flights. But then it became drastic. You really felt like the G-force. It's like you do like an extreme roller coaster in an amusement park, if I want to think this is the best example. And all of the electricity in the airplane was shut off immediately. The air condition and the multimedia just get shut off. After a couple of seconds, people start to shout. People that were sitting in the first couple of rows and in the business class that were close to the pilot room, mm-hmm. they started to shout that there's stabbing and that there's blood everywhere. And then they ask like all of everyone that can help, please join and come like immediately. And then we had really, really, really lucky that I think like 10 guys just jumped to help. Three or four of them actually entered into the pilot room and succeed to, like after a couple of minutes, succeed to control the situation.
0: How's that? How's that for crazy? Right, you're sitting there on a flight, you're thinking it's going good, you're coming back from Dubai, beautiful vacation, and or business, and then all of a sudden, this crazy man, who happens to be the co-pilot, stabs the other pilot, or the pilot stabbing the co-pilot. Man, that is some insanity. God bless these guys. These guys are heroes, right? Taking out the bad guy. And let me tell you, this, and we're going to talk a little bit more about this in the next hour, and hour number three, I'm going to get into a little bit more on the topics we've been discussing, plus a little Lindsey Clancy, because yesterday her lawyer was out there running the gamut. But to put a cap on this, this is quite interesting, because the Prime Minister today, giving a very big hug, I see him giving a big hug to one of the men that helped, a man that's a plumber. But we have a clip of the Prime Minister today, translated, of always, through AI, at number six, telling the passengers telling how the passengers neutralized the crazy pilot. Listen to this.
2: During the flight, as they approached the country, one of the pilots stabbed the other pilot and apparently tried to crash the plane with everyone on board. I spoke with one of the Israeli passengers. He told me that the plane went into a spin and started to dive. He told me that somehow he managed to break into the cockpit with one of the crew members, and together they neutralized the stabbing pilot while he was trying to sabotage the plane's systems. Another flight crew member who was on the plane entered the cockpit and managed to stabilize the aircraft. I salute these heroes who showed resourcefulness and extraordinary courage. They saved many lives. They prevented a major disaster. The plane landed safely at Tabuk Airport in Saudi Arabia. All passengers are out of danger. The stabbing pilot has been arrested and is currently being interrogated by the Saudi authorities.
0: So that's Prime Minister Benjamin Netanyahu, and explaining exactly what went down. And again, this is reminiscent, right? 9/11, what a crazy time that was. This was just one of those things where people said, you know what, enough is enough, and they're aware. And thank God it was the Israelis. And I say that because they're aware of the threat. I think too many people spend their time, you know, buying into what I'm going to call Nazi propaganda. People that, you know, for years, they just love a good conspiracy, and they love a good, people always want to have a bad guy, And for too many people and for too long, people, they take things at face value. You know, they hear something like, you know, for years I've heard people throw these tropes around like, well, listen, you know, when you look at everything, you see Hollywood, you see its bankers. Well, what do they all have in common? And they start making these faces like, look, I'm not saying nothing, but, you know, it's clear as day. Right? And they're trying to insinuate that the Jews are somehow responsible for all bad things in life. And this could be, you know, there's nothing further from the truth. But the reason this gets to people is because people like a stereotype. People like a bad guy. If you start talking about the bad guys, then, hey, they've got a bad guy that they can love to hate. And this is exactly where we are today. We've got anti-Semitism that, in my opinion, is out of control, right? I mean, A, you shouldn't even have it in control, right? To have anti-Semitism controlled is to not have it at all. But the Nazis are alive and well, and they're operating through the Iranians, through every last proxy group they've ever had. And it's a shame when you see people that you know or that you like subscribe to this stuff. And it's even worse when you see it actually happening, right? This pilot that was alongside the one from Dubai, the one from Oman, going nuts, stabbing the guy, and then the other guy's beating the guy. Apparently everybody's alive, and they're going to be able to investigate. But if this doesn't underscore the place that we're at, how hate is permeating the discourse publicly and internationally, I don't know what else to say, because this is truly it. This is where we've arrived. So we're going to unpack that in the next hour. Plus, I sat down with Dr. Keith Ablo, the infamous psychiatrist, and we had a great interview. He had a couple of choice words about one of his patients.
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5: And I am Penn Holderness.
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7: Passengers hailed as heroes. I'm Lisa Lucera, Fox News. After the co-pilot of a Fly Dubai flight from the UAE to Israel repeatedly stabbed the pilot in what authorities say was an attempt to crash the plane.
8: The captain was seriously injured but managed to click open the cockpit door. Other flight crew and passengers then jumped into action, with two other pilots eventually landing the plane. According to flight radar, the Boeing 737 MAX 8 plane dropped from 33,000 feet to 17,000 in about a minute before circling near the Jordanian border and landing safely in Saudi Arabia.
7: Fox's Jeff Paul in Tel Aviv. President Trump says he spoke by phone with Israeli Prime Minister Benjamin Netanyahu about the incident, and Netanyahu told him that a plumber was the first one to burst into the cockpit.
9: And this plumber, never having flown a plane, had the sense to lift a stick. Who would it? And you know, it's not like planes are different today. He used to have a little steering wheel. Today, they fly differently.
7: The co-pilot remains in custody in Saudi Arabia. The passengers were taken to Israel on a later flight. Fly Dubai has suspended all flights to Israel while it conducts an investigation. The Pentagon says the personal information of nearly 3 million current and former members of the military has been exposed. A Pentagon official says hackers got information like social security numbers and employment information, and they say people who were impacted are being notified by mail, and a credit monitoring service has been put in place. War Secretary Pete Hegseth has confirmed the military will cut 20% of his generals and admirals as he delivered what he's calling his State of the Force address.
10: I call it accountability and long overdue.
7: Hegseth made the announcement in his speech to junior officers and enlisted officers at the Marine Corps base in Quantico, Virginia. 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
7: Just over a month until the midterms, finger-pointing in the Senate as it fails to pass two bills. One would have blocked congressional stock trading. The other would encourage states to require tech companies to cover all data center electricity costs.
14: Senators were three votes shy of advancing the Ratepayer Protection Act, which would have required states to consider rules that require tech companies to pay for their own electricity costs. Connecticut Democratic Senator Richard Blumenthal voted against it.
15: It is a sham, a charade, because it has no enforcement. It's meaningless. It tells the states, in effect, to do what you already are doing.
14: Another bill to ban lawmakers and their spouses from trading public stocks failed as well. Democrats called that toothless too, but voted against it because elements of the plan to require voter ID, the SAVE Act, were attached to that bill. Jessica Rosenthal, Fox News.
7: A woman from Orlando, Florida, has pled not guilty to attempted murder after authorities say she fired a rifle at the California home of Rihanna and A$AP Rocky in March. Authorities say Ivana Lizette Ortiz drove from Orlando to the couple's home in the Beverly Hills area and fire at least 20 rounds. GLP-1 users who were afraid of needles may like some new findings.
16: Novo Nordisk released data from a study showing patients who switched from weight loss injections to its daily Wegovy pill continue to lose weight. The data collected through the Roe Telepath platform for the Octane study involved some 200 participants and showed those who switched to the once daily oral semaglutide lost an average of 4.1% of their body weight over 3 months. The average reduction, 8.8 pounds, based on an average starting weight of nearly 222 pounds. Semaglutide is the active ingredient in Wegovy as well as Ozempic. The findings were presented in Milan, Italy, at a meeting of the European Association for the Study of Diabetes.
7: Fox's Lillian Wu. I'm Lisa Lucera. This is Fox News.
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20: Scattered rain showers are going to move through late tonight and early tomorrow. For tonight, cloudy, rain showers late and a low of 62. For tomorrow, scattered rain showers, especially in the morning, then cloudy and 68. From Fox 11, your station for severe weather coverage, I'm meteorologist Patrick Powell for 1330 and 101.5 WHBL.
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0: What's up, America? I am Rich Valdez, filling in for the great one, Mark Levin. You know the phone number, 877-381-3811, 877-381-3811. And Mark will be with you guys tomorrow. I'm happy to be here with you guys. And we're discussing a number of things, right? You've got the big news today, President Trump hosting Hispanics from all across America for Hispanic Heritage Month. Kudos to El Trumpito. He was gracious enough to send me an invitation. Thank you, Mr. President, for the invitation. And always honored by that. We will discuss that in a little bit more detail later, my thoughts on that. But I want to also talk about this attempted terror attack that occurred over the skies from Dubai to Israel. That was an amazing story. These passengers heroically breaking into the cockpit to, you know, disarm this crazed co-pilot that stabbed the pilot and made things, I don't know, like a nosedive, right? 18,000 feet trying to crash the plane. You've got a plumber that came to the rescue. President Trump weighing in on this as well. Let me see. Cut 19. There we go. And just really, really an amazing thing. Listen to what President Trump had to say.
22: And what do you think the pilot was trying to do?
9: I think it's an incredible story. It seems, I mean, I can relate the story, but you're better off getting it from him. But by this time, I guess you have a lot of fake stories out there, and, you know, you never know what's happening. But I did speak to Bibi Netanyahu at length about this event. And it seems as though the co-pilot was perhaps a terrorist or perhaps a whack job. And he stabbed the pilot. The pilot was in very bad shape. And I guess he still is in very bad shape. But he had the sense to, amazing, to, in a way he was a hero, to open the door. You know, those doors are solid steel. You can't get them open from outside. He was able to fall back and get the door open and scream. And a plumber, an Israeli plumber, never flew a plane, was rarely in planes, very rarely flew. An Israeli plumber saw what was happening, and strong, you know, when you lift pipe all day, you're strong. And he saw what was going on, and he heard the screaming. He was toward the front, where you had security in the back, you know, you had security, and you had another flight crew. But they didn't have time. The plane was going sharply down at an unbelievable angle, so sharp that the rudder ripped off the back of the plane. The plane wasn't designed to go at a speed anywhere near that. And so it was well beyond its limits. And he ripped, with the G-forces as they were, he ripped this guy out of the seat, threw him back, the crowd got him, the passengers got him, grabbed him. And having never flown a plane, he took the stick, lifted it up, and leveled out the plane before it crashed. Now, this is the story that I heard. I don't know if it's true, but that's the story that I got from Bibi and from a couple of probably early. I don't know if you've heard that story yet.
0: So that is El Trompito Donaldus Magnus, the 45th and 47th president of these United States. And he's letting you know what went down. Again, it's the same story I just told you. And I find it to be remarkable. And again, like him, I don't know if it's true. That's what I've heard. It sounds like, you know, what do you do if you're in this plane and you see this going down? I don't know how long I'm going to sit there and watch this go on before I go, hey, it's either we take a risk or we all freaking go down, right? And to me, that's kind of how it goes. And oftentimes, I forget the psychological name for this, but that whole, I think it's called bystander effect. And people will just sit there thinking somebody else is going to do something, and ultimately, nothing happens, or it happens way too late. And there was a famous case many years ago about a woman who was attacked in New York City. And everybody was like, oh, I guess no, somebody else will do it. No, I guess no, that guy's going to jump in. No, they're going to call. And everybody, you know, kind of kicked the can down the road. And this is not how life should be. So kudos to this plumber. Kudos to the flight crew that was on board doing what they had to do. And, again, kudos to this guy letting these guys, you know, barge into the cockpit. Because that's how you save the day, right? Otherwise, you're screwed. Anyway, I see we have some people that want to weigh in on this. Let's go right ahead. Let's go to Harriet calling us from Brooklyn, New York, my old stomping grounds, WABC. Go right ahead, Harriet.
1: Rich, it's a pleasure speaking with you, and I love you and Mark Levin.
0: Thank
1: Rich,
0: you.
1: The American people don't understand the Nazi connection, the Islamic Nazi connection that goes back to World War II. This is a continuous battle of the Nazi regime. What happened on that
0: Harriet,
1: plane?
0: Harriet, speak up just a little bit so that everybody can hear you.
1: Oh, okay. Can you hear me better now?
0: Yeah, it sounds the same. Go for it.
1: Okay, here, let me try this. Let me try this.
0: Now we're talking. Move that microphone closer to your mouth.
1: I'm doing
0: so. World War II, now, Nazi connection.
1: Right. Haj Amin al-Husseini was considered by Adolf Hitler. He was the Mufti of Jerusalem that the British appointed, but then they tried to get rid of him in 1937. He joined Hitler. He was considered by Hitler an honorary Aryan. He recruited 100,000 Muslim fighters to fight against the Allies during World War II. This is a battle that continues. People don't understand. He was the progenitor of Hamas and any kind of radical Islamic group. The president has got to understand when he's talking to Mandani, that he's talking to a potential assassin, because this guy is a radical Muslim who was screaming Hamas, Hamas, when he was a rapper before he was the mayor of the city of New York. And now, a strange election, he is the mayor. And he is a danger to Western civilization. He is the continuation of Haj Amin, the honorary Aryan that Hitler appointed. 100,000 Muslim fighters.
0: Well, let me say this, Harriet, that I think Mayor Mamdani is definitely sympathetic to people that are very extreme this way. I think he's been careful about the positions that he takes. He's not mainstream by any means, right? He's a radical. But I don't know that I can pin him being a radical jihadist on him just yet. But time will tell. I think he definitely has embraced radical jihadists around him. This man, Siraj, the imam that was related to the 1993 bombing. And others. This is problematic, to say the least. So I don't disagree with you on everything. I just would be cautious to put that that label on him that way. But I think you're right in that there is a big connection between the Nazis and their work to eliminate the Jews in Europe and what we're seeing today. Right, you know, when I was not alive, it was a fight in Europe against the Jews in Europe, and now when I am alive, to make it very simple in Kamala Harris-esque terms, this is the fight we see today. Today we're watching a fight where you are seeing Islamists that have been radicalized fighting to eliminate the Jews, And the first step of that radicalization, I would say, usually looks like defending their turf. And this is how the Marxists have always operated, right? This is why when Mark Levin uses the term Islamo-Marxist or Islamo-Fascist, and Rush Limbaugh,

0: moved when I was 12 to Jersey, and I can tell you that there were Muslims around me all the time, and nobody was strapping bombs to themselves. There were these things were not happening, but for the Iranians hijacking like TWA flights. Fast forward 40-something years, and here we are where this is commonplace now, right? It's not even jarring anymore to hear the headline right here. I'm looking at it. Israel confirms arrest of pilot who attempted jihadist terror attack with Israel-bound plane. These are things that you tend to you see, and you don't jump out of your chair. It's like, oh, shoot. Yeah, that happened. Of course it happened. There's a lot of people putting bad juju into the air. Harriet, thanks for the call. Shout out to WABC. Let us continue to WMAL country and go with, is it flute or flute in D.C.?
1: Just playing flute like an instrument, yes.
0: All How right. Doing this I'm doing well, sir. Go right ahead.
1: Yes. It's always a pleasure to speak with you. And I wanted to speak on hijack attempt today because, you know, it's, you know, the bad thing about it, first, hats off to those passengers that were able to rescue and save the plane and level it off and come to, well, you know, the best landing that they could instead of total destruction. But the thing is that when something like a war takes place, it's not just a war, it's the subplots that go, that ripple away from the war. You know, it, by mm-hmm. something like that happening, they may have been under the command of some Iranian situation or authority, but it's just the devastation of taking a plane out of the sky and then taking it to the ground. And they, you know, use that type of effect because of just the devastation of it. Everyone's
0: right.
1: life is lost in that manner. And that's the worst thing about war because of the
0: stuff. Yeah, and well, really, and that's the definition of terrorism, Flute, right? They want to make sure that people are afraid. Hey, you're not safe. You think you're going on vacation or on business to that big, beautiful city named Dubai? Guess what? We might have one of your pilots compromise, and he might come out with a knife and kill the other pilot and try to tank your airplane. I mean, talk about a psychological attack on Jewish people. This is it. Thankfully, like I said, the Jewish people are trained. You know, they've been through it. It's not their first rodeo. And they're prepared to fight back. You have to be tough because this isn't for the weak. And I think you raise a very, very good point. Flute, I want to thank you for your call. I'm going to take a pause right here. We're coming back. It's Rich Valdez sitting in for the great one, Mark Levin.
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0: All right, amigos, welcome back. It's Rich Valdez filling in for the great one, Mark Levin. Mark will be with you guys tomorrow. You know the phone number. I want to get to your calls, 877-381-3811, 877-381-3811. And we're talking about this amazing incident, right, that happened in the air. We've got a clip here from Itzhak Lieber. He was on the Fly Dubai flight today saying, hey, look, there's a crazy man with a knife. This is one of those things that just amazes me, right? I don't get up every day thinking I'm going to deal with something like this, but these people, they all had to deal with this. Check this out.
1: We are here on the plane for Dubai. We are here on the plane. There was a crazy man with a knife who stabbed one of the pilots. We jumped and helped the pilot. Friends, everything is okay. Friends, everything is okay now. As you can see, we are landing in Saudi Arabia. You can see I'm fine. That's it. We'll see in a few minutes what will happen when we land.
0: We're going to see in a few minutes what happens when we land. Well, they got the bad guy. They got the other guy that was injured, the other pilot that he stabbed. Man, wild stuff. If this isn't evidence of how serious things have gotten, I don't know what is. Give me your thoughts on this. 877-381-3811. Let's go to Miami and check in with John. John, go right ahead. You're on with Rich Valdez here on the Mark Levin Show.
2: Hey, Rich Valdez, what's that ass? I miss your show at night. You know, I used to be always excited driving my truck through the GW Bridge pretty much at night listening to you.
0: Thank you.
2: But, yeah, definitely, you know, I was listening to the Chris Plant show earlier today, and a caller called in and brought up a pretty valid point about how these Muslims are also, you know, allowed to fly planes. There should be some more of a stricter, I don't know, some sort of checks and balances with these guys getting pilot licenses. You get what I'm saying?
0: Yeah, I mean, I think the issue with that is, you know, you have this radical Islamization is even affecting the people in Islamic countries, right? This is an airline that came out of Dubai. Dubai is one of the countries, along with Saudi Arabia, that has, I think they've effectively banned any financial aid for students that want to study abroad in England. And the reason being, they're saying, we're not going to help you. We're not going to pay for school if you go to school in the UK. It's because they're coming back radicalized. So, you know, if you talk to the Muslims in Dubai, in Saudi Arabia, they're usually the first ones to tell you that they have a terrorism problem, because it's just like the same problem we have, right? The same one the Jews have. These people are not, they're not content until they're killing someone, right? This is what they stand for. And when I say these people, I mean the radical Islamists. It's not just Muslims. So I think you can have Muslims that fly planes all day, but I don't think there's a test that you could give, right? And just say, hey, listen, are you a radical Islamist terrorist? I think that's the question, right, that we would want to ask, and I don't think anybody's going to answer that honestly. So I understand what you're saying, but I don't think there's any way of enforcing something like that, because it would be, you know, it would be biased in many ways. The bigger issue here is, how do we prevent it, and how do we police it, right? And I think in the United States, they used a lot of intelligence gathering, things of that nature. I think these are the things that we have to ratchet up and work with these partners in Saudi Arabia, in Dubai, anywhere else that we have a shared goal of eliminating radical Islamist terrorists. John in Miami, thanks for listening to my show. By the way, new show every night on my iHeart feed. Check that out when you get a chance. Rich Valdez, This Is America. And I'll give you an update on that and everything else when we come back. It's Rich Valdez sitting in for the great one, Mark Levin.
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16: Rain showers are expected to pass through the area late tonight and through the early parts of tomorrow. For tonight, cloudy, rain showers late, and a low of 62. Tomorrow, cloudy, scattered rain showers, and a high of 68. From Fox 11, your station for severe weather coverage, I'm meteorologist Patrick Powell for 1330 and 101.5 WHBL.
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1: All right, amigos, welcome back. It's Rich Valdez filling in for the Great One, Mark Levin, tonight, taking your calls as well. 877-381-3811, 877-381-3811. And I opened the broadcast today offering a word of thanks to President Trump for personally inviting me to the White House to celebrate Hispanic Heritage Month. There was a reception at the White House today. I was honored to be invited to it, and a number of people were in attendance, and President Trump spoke. He spoke about the importance of Hispanics and their contributions to America. And these are, I think, important times for people, you know, that are Hispanic, right? Just like people of other cultures enjoy their celebrations when they're recognized in the White House or through parades and whatnot. Everybody likes to have pride in something, as long as it's not Pride Month. All right, I'm going to get hit hard for that one. But I want you to hear what President Trump said at the event in the White House earlier today. Listen to this.
2: But I'm thrilled to have you at the White House celebrating National Hispanic Heritage Month. That's what we're here for. That's what we're here for. See, now, today, I said that a little late in the speech, but I pardon myself, but I think getting out of Iraq is a very big deal. But the press will say tomorrow, he rambled for 20 minutes about unrelated subjects to Hispanics. It's actually very related, because it's good for our country. Very good. They say he didn't get to the Hispanic Heritage Month for over 15 minutes. How terrible. He's terrible. That's crazy. These people are crazy. But we honor the countless Hispanic American patriots throughout our history who have been among the greatest champions of faith, family, and our God-given freedoms. You really are. You're amazing.
1: President Trump, you're amazing. And what's interesting about this is that you've got people that don't understand the importance. And what I mean by this is an election year, right? Of course, this is something that's been celebrated by everybody, every last president. President Reagan made this National Hispanic Heritage Month. Back before that, I think it was National Hispanic Heritage Day. And he made a month out of it. And little by little, we've seen more and more Hispanics become more and more conservative. So my thinking here is, if you were at the event, you know about the event, you have a Hispanic heritage story, I want to hear from you. The number is 877-381-3811, 877-381-3811. Now, the reason I'm taking a moment to talk about this is because there's been a lot of discussion about how Hispanics are going to vote in this upcoming election. And I think that it's an important topic, just like Democrats talking about how African Americans are going to vote or anything else, because, or white women, right, who tend to love Bernie Sanders. These things have as much political implication as they do the actual celebration of Hispanic innovation in America. So I see we've got somebody that was just at this event. Tony's calling us from Washington, D.C. Tony, go right ahead. WMAL. You're on with Rich Valdez, Mark Levin Show.
3: Hey, yeah, so I just left the White House. There's like over 250 Hispanic leaders from all around the country who came in. And I mean, I heard the clip you just played, but you should have heard the cheers in the room when Trump mentioned Venezuela, right? Mm-hmm. All the Hispanics are so like overwhelmed, you know. The Maduro regime was a pipe dream that we would ever get rid of that horrible regime. And the cheers in the room were ecstatic when they mentioned that. And also when he brought Marco Rubio, the first and highest ranking Hispanic official in the entire world. Marco Rubio joined the stage with him. So there's definitely a lot of energy, a lot of excitement, and it was an honor to be there.
1: You know, Tony, this is one of those things that I think goes, you know, underrepresented. And I only say that because I am biased, right? I am a Hispanic Latino, liberty-loving Latino, as they call me here. And this is an important thing, not only for elections, but I think for the reality of our movement, right? When you have a movement, whether it's MAGA or MAHA or many of these movements, faith and family and freedom, a commitment to law and order, these are things that are somewhat universal, and they shouldn't be controversial, yet somehow the media and culture have made them controversial. Or is that just me? Am I spending too much time in my bubble?
3: No, absolutely. And I think, you know, Marco Rubio said it best when he took the stage during the event. He said, Hispanic Americans, we are Americans. And at the end of the day, we're proud to be Americans. We come here searching for the American dream. And I definitely think that the Democrats are underestimating the awareness and the fear that a lot of Hispanic Americans have around the issues of socialism and communism. And so when they say democratic socialism and they think that's a cool buzzword, that's their new slogan, a lot of Latinos, they get Stockholm syndrome. They get scared.
1: Yeah. Now, I for those who don't know, President Trump used this event to be the first group of consequence to reveal the new White House ballroom and what it looks like at present. What was that like, Tony?
3: Oh yeah, it was super cool when President Trump announced that he was going to let the Hispanic coalition be the first citizens to walk on the ballroom floor. Was super cool. Unfortunately, Secret Service didn't allow us to bring our phones to that part of the part of the trip, obviously for security reasons. But yeah, no, it's massive. And the event itself was held in the current ballroom. And, you know, he joked, obviously he owns Mar-a-Lago. He owns various Trump properties all around the world that host big events. And he joked, he said, this isn't a ballroom. This is like a cocktail reception. The main ballroom is the one we're building. But, you know, the White House is beautiful and historic of a landmark as it is. It was built 250 some odd years ago, right? And additions have been made to it over the years. But, you know, it really shows in the size and the scale of the building. And that's why they took over the Eisenhower building and they're continuing to expand. But he also spoke about the architecture in the White House, that basically the White House was falling apart.
1: As a builder, I think he notices things that a lot of us don't notice when he's walking around. I see how he remarks on a lot of things. And it's remarkable that, you know, I saw him go to Saudi Arabia once. He said, that's amazing marble. I laughed, but it's the details that he notices that I don't. Now, Tony, I want to ask you one more question before we go. Talk to me about the Hispanic Heritage Month. Is this the biggest event of the month? Are there more coming up? What's in store?
3: Yeah, so Hispanic Heritage Month, right, it starts on September 15th. It goes all the way to October 14th, and my organization, Latino Wall Street, along with a coalition of other Hispanic leaders, we're hosting the first Hispanic Heritage Gala at the Andrew Mellon Auditorium a block away from the White House. So that's happening October 14th to close out the month. We also hosted the Hispanic Heritage Summit at Telemundo Studios in Miami, Florida to start the month.
1: You got a whole lot going on, brother.
3: For like Hispanic... For Hispanic excellence, yeah. I mean,
1: yeah, I like that, Hispanic excellence. Tony, I got to pause right here, but I appreciate it. Shout out to you and your people at Latino Wall Street. And amigos, we are going to continue this conversation straight ahead. Don't go anywhere.
0: Much loving.
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0: All right, welcome back. Mark Levin Show, Rich Valdez keeping you company tonight. And we're talking about a number of things. The attempted terror attack on this Israeli flight, Dubai flight going into Israel. We're talking about Hispanic Heritage Month at the White House today. Talking about AI and a couple of other things we're going to throw into that mix. I had a conversation with one of the top psychologists and psychiatrists, former psychiatrist now because he's now an executive life coach. But Dr. Keith Ablow joined me, and we talked about a number of things. And one of the things that we talked about was Lindsey Clancy, and we were talking about his critique of the mental health system. And in doing that, he mentioned how he had a patient that was the son of a president, and he didn't want to give too much information, but some of this information was already made public because that son of the president had a laptop and was recording their sessions. Turns out that he was leaking this stuff all through the laptop and, you know, compromising that doctor-patient relationship. Not the doctor. The patient was doing that to himself. So I had a conversation with him, and I have a very quick clip, not to break my arm patting myself on the back or giving a shameless plug here, but very interesting choice of words Dr. Keith Ablow had for his patient, Hunter Biden. Listen to this.
1: Similarly, Hunter Biden had some substance abuse problems years ago, but I think those labels and the videos and the images of him travel with him despite whatever progress he have made. And I try to stay cognizant of that despite, you know, engaging in the fodder from time to time out of ignorance and out of, you know, just not really understanding everything. But I want you to tell us a little bit about how that unfolded in the best way that you can.
2: Well, you know, for years, people have come to see me from many different places and many different places in life. And because they're suffering, they don't care what my politics are. Hunter Biden's and mine are very different, maybe diametrically opposed. But nonetheless, it later became known because his laptop became known and everything on it, including, you know, his recording of sessions with me that I didn't know he was doing, being on there. So it became known, hey, you treated Hunter Biden. Yes, I did. And I would treat anybody, by the way, who came to me sincerely saying, I need help. So it doesn't matter what your politics are. That's kind of a nice thing about psychiatry or, for that matter, coaching. You render care to those who ask for it. And it's purifying in that way because you don't have to worry about the rest of it. Now, he happened to leave a laptop here, which I asked him to pick up many times. Now, part of his narrative, which I like to say, I don't know what his diagnosis was before. I won't share that because I can't. He might qualify for like a scumbag diagnosis only because he's saying, he's saying that somehow I might be complicit. He wrote a Substack article. Well, maybe Keith Ablow somehow gave the laptop to the authorities. He knows that's not true.
0: So Hunter knows it's not true. We're back live with me, Rich Valdez, and that's a clip from my show, Rich Valdez, This Is America, where I had an exclusive with Dr. Keith Ablow, and we talked about Lindsey Clancy and her attorney, as well as that little clip explaining his background with Hunter Biden as a patient and Hunter outing him as his doctor, which is such an odd turn of events. But the bigger part of the discussion, if you want to hear it, it's available online, richvaldez.com. But it circles around the stunning claims that Lindsey Clancy's defense attorney made yesterday in court. And we're going to talk about that in the upcoming hour. But apparently she was on trial for murder and of her three children, and they were trying to figure out whether she was going to get the mental hospital or if she was going to get, you know, the death penalty. And guess what? Now he's saying, we don't even know if she killed him. I mean, it's just absolutely crazy what's going on. So definitely get ready for that conversation. That's coming up in the next hour. But if you want to weigh in on anything, whether it comes to the pilots that saved the day versus the pilot that was trying to kill everybody aboard the Fly Dubai flight or the AI stuff or the Hispanic Heritage event at the White House, feel free to call 877-381-3811. And I see we have a call from David. David is in Westchester, New York. David, go right ahead. You're on with Rich Valdez.
3: Hey, Rich. So, you know, just what you just said. First of all, the pilots came, and second, that Israeli who had some experiences through television or whatever you want to call it, where he saw how airplanes work, the controls. He's the one who stabilized.
0: I'm sorry, you said the pilot has experience in television?
3: There was an Israeli on board who rushed into the cockpit and put the controls in a better position to prevent the plane from continuing
0: to
3: dive. The pilots came in afterwards. So just to give the American people an idea, you know, what it's like to have a military society like Israel, where there's so many people who are so cognizant of danger at any time, besides being trained in the IDF, you know. Some of these guys and women have been through many different wars, and the missile situation, these are hardened soldiers. The Israeli society, they are Spartans. These are the toughest tough. They're constantly under siege, constantly under pressure, to the point, I mean, they question whether they're going to, you know, survive.
0: Right. No, you listen, I get it. I remember when October 7th happened. And people were saying, you know, we ran to our, I forget what they call them, but like a safe room, a panic room, like a bomb shelter that's built into their homes. And the fact that they have that in, you know, modern day society is wild. You know, in America, people are buying those that were built in the World War I and World War II era. And it's not something that's readily available all the time. So, yeah, great point. And I agree that you have so many Israelis that, because of their compulsory service in the Israeli Defense Forces, everybody has paid their dues, right? Everybody has paid service to the country, which I think is a good thing. It keeps them prepared, and in reality, it's an absolute necessity in that part of the world, David.
3: Also, when they're on the streets, they're like the first. The Israelis are already, if there's a situation on any street in Israel, there's the people, the pedestrians, you know. Some of them are highly trained soldiers, and they're going to know what to do. And the people aren't going to panic because they've been through so much. But the second point I wanted to make real quick is there needs to be much higher level vetting before certain people take positions where they're transporting people, whether you're a bus driver, whether you're a pilot, whether you're a ferry boat operator, captain. There should be, I think Mark Rubio should speak to Prime Minister Netanyahu, find out, because the Israelis have the highest vetting type of, not scenario.
0: Well, I would bet that after the events of yesterday or early this morning with this Dubai flight, you better believe that that's probably going to become the case, right? Just like we used to walk our family to the all the way to like the gate, and then 9/11 happened, and take your shoes off, you know, things changed. I think things are going to change drastically around who gets to become a pilot. That's just my guess. Anyway, David, thank you. The music means I gotta go. I appreciate it. Shout out to everybody in Westchester, New York. And it's Rich Valdez coming back for the Power Hour that's coming up right now. Hour number 3 of the Mark Levin Show. We're talking about Clancy. We got a bunch of other stuff to discuss. Don't go anywhere. Keep it locked right here.
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10: The passengers took action. I'm Lisa Lacerra, Fox News. After the co-pilot of a flight Dubai jet bound for Tel Aviv attacked the captain, repeatedly stabbing him, the jet took a dive as people broke down the cockpit door. The
11: authorities trying to figure out not only why this pilot decided to attack the captain of this plane, but also what were the intentions behind it. But obviously a very emotional day for many of the people who were on board that plane. Some even saying at one point there they thought they were going to lose their lives. Crowds, though, tonight showing up to Ben Gurion Airport to welcome everyone back to Israel, including Prime Minister Benjamin Netanyahu. He met with one passenger still covered in blood who was said to be one of the people who bravely rushed into the cockpit to help restore order.
10: Fox's Jeff Paul in Tel Aviv. President Trump says he spoke with Israeli Prime Minister Netanyahu after the incident. He said a plumber was the first one in the cockpit and he was able to subdue the co-pilot. He said he then knew to pull up the stick leveling the plane because he's a fan of the TV show Air Disasters.
12: This is the craziest thing. And then shortly thereafter,